0: make a deal. But the time is coming. It's going to end very soon, one way or the other.
1: Julie Stahl, CBN News, Jerusalem.
2: The Jerusalem of King David did not begin inside today's old city walls. It started here, on this ridge just south of the Temple Mount, built around the Gihon Spring. Ze'ev Orenstein of the City of David says that piece of geography changed how the world understands biblical Jerusalem.
3: There's probably no place in the world that matters more to more people than Jerusalem. Not for millions, but for billions who wake up every morning and look to Jerusalem as a source of hope, meaning, faith, purpose, identity. And yet, up until not that long ago, everyone was looking for the original biblical city of Jerusalem, the city of David, in the wrong place.
2: The breakthrough came in 1867, when British explorer Charles Warren ventured outside the old city.
4: Give us a timeline of the city of David.
3: Up until 150 years ago, everyone thinks the original biblical city of Jerusalem is the old city. But those old city walls go back about 500 years. Here in Jerusalem, 500 years ago is like last week. And yet, 1867, Queen Victoria of England, she wants to discover the treasures of the Bible. She sends a man, Captain Charles Warren, here to the Holy Land to find those treasures. He wants to excavate the Temple Mount. Not happening. So he walks down the Kidron Valley, makes some discoveries, realizes that the original biblical city of Jerusalem, the city of David, is not located inside the walls of the old city, but outside the walls of the old city, here in the city of David. And you might say, well, then what's the old city of Jerusalem? I'll give you a one-word answer. If the city of David is biblical Jerusalem, the original Jerusalem of the Bible, the old city is uptown. It's the expansion. That goes back about some 2,000 years. Where we're standing right here, David's 3,000 years ago. Abraham is about 3,800 years ago. So that's where we're standing.
2: David's city sat below. Solomon's temple stood above. Between them sits the route we're about to follow.
3: Every single day here in the city of David, we're unearthing discoveries that are showing people that their connection to Jerusalem, their heritage, their faith, their identity, it's real. Whether it's a place like the Pool of Siloam, whether it's the Pilgrimage Road, whether it's ancient seals with the names of figures straight out of the pages of the Bible, whether it is coins bearing Hebrew inscriptions going back thousands of years, you could see it's real.
2: Well, joining me on this special edition of Jerusalem Dateline here at the City of David are my colleagues, Julie Stahl, Joshua Swanson. I'll be covering the Pool of Siloam. Julie, Joshua, what are you doing?
5: Well, I'm going to be covering the end of the Pilgrimage Road in the footsteps leading to the Temple Mount, and I'm so excited.
2: Joshua.
6: Well, I guess that leaves me to hike the Pilgrimage Road, so.
2: Let's do it.
6: Let's do it.
2: At the southern end of the city, water flowed from the Gihon Spring through Hezekiah's tunnel to Siloam. By the time of Jesus, pilgrims bathed here on their way toward the temple. Today, archaeologists peel back layers of time to reveal secrets hidden for centuries.
4: I'm standing on the bottom of the pool. Behind me, descending into this pool, are 16 ancient stone steps. The pool itself is larger than three Olympic-sized swimming pools. Remarkable to think that this massive site lay hidden beneath Jerusalem for nearly 1,500 years.
2: The modern discovery happened more than 20 years ago, almost by accident. As a crew repaired a drainage pipe, archaeologist Eli Shukran heard a bulldozer scrape something that didn't sound like ordinary bedrock.
4: Eli, take us back, 2004. These are the very steps you came across?
7: This was the stairs that we found in the beginning, one, two, three, the three stairs here. And it started to take the dirt. And then I was hearing the sound. And then I told them, okay, stop.
4: Would you say this discovery was a miracle?
7: Yes. I think so, because think about that. I'm not in charge of this excavation. It was other supervisor from the Antiquity Authority that was in charge here. He said, there's nothing here. I'm coming here because I said to myself, oh, I must take some photo here. I didn't come here because I want to find something. I came here because I want to take a photo. And when I'm coming here, taking a photo here, taking a photo there, the bulldozer working, and in some moment, I hear the bulldozer scratching a stone. God had his way. He led us to found the Pool of Siloam. He said, this is the moment that I want you to found the Pool of Siloam.
2: Those three steps led to a major change, expanding the dig. As Shukran went deeper, the story began moving uphill.
7: In my heart, I say, I must to get to the stone.

0: dam wall. And we brought a researcher from the Weizmann Institute, and they did it from carbon 14 to the 9th century BCE. This is the moment we know we are going to reveal something giant.
1: Berko points out this reservoir may not be the exact pool named in the Book of John.
0: We think the pool of Siloam from Jesus' times was in the outlet of the Hezekiah's tunnel. But we know there was another bigger reservoir pool from Jesus' times, which was right next to the pool of Siloam, and it was part of the same complex.
1: And as archaeologists uncover the landscape around Siloam, we can follow the route pilgrims took up to the temple. And as is often the case, this isn't just about discovery made years ago. During our shoot, Berko's team was still pulling history from the ground.
0: Right now, we are using a metal detector to reveal some coins. Hey, we just found a coin.
2: Ah, just now.
0: Yeah, it seems like a Crusader coin from almost 900 years ago.
1: One coin, one layer, and one more moment in a city where thousands of years of history sit almost on top of each other.
2: Joshua, this is incredible. Still an active archaeological site. Boy, incredible. Tell us what's next.
3: What an experience. When we come back, we walk the pilgrimage road.
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10: Welcome back to the City of David as we head underground to the Pilgrimage Road, the same path worshipers walked during the time of Jesus. This is the actual stepped street pilgrims climbed north from Siloam toward the Temple Mount during the Second Temple period.
3: As you can see, the road is massive. I mean, it makes sense. Millions of pilgrims coming to Jerusalem every year. But along the way, they did some shopping. Come and check this out. This is an ancient shop where you would have bought what you needed for the temple sacrifice.
10: Coins, weights, and pottery found here show this wasn't just a ceremonial route. It was a working street crowded with pilgrims, merchants, and everyday Jerusalem life. Farther up the road, I ran into someone you don't exactly expect to find in an ancient tunnel, U.S. Ambassador to Israel, Mike Huckabee.
3: He just kind of appears out of the mist.
11: I just show up.
3: He just shows up.
11: Vaporize in and vaporize out, right?
3: You're a regular to Israel.
11: I come here a lot.
3: You come here a lot. You live here now.
11: I live here now, but I come to the City of David a lot.
3: Now, you've come here over 100 times?
11: Yeah.
3: Bringing tours?
11: At least 100 times.
3: And you've seen this place evolve. Like, you've seen this place.
11: Oh, I remember when there was just a very limited thing to see at the City of David, and it was mostly related to King David's time. Mm-hmm. And now the discovery of the Pilgrim Road and everything from the Pool of Siloam all the way up to the Temple Mount. Wow. It's absolutely, I think, one of the greatest archaeological discoveries in the history of the world, especially in the history of biblical archaeology.
10: Nearby, a raised stone feature offers another glimpse of public life. Huckabee compares it to a place where speakers could address crowds moving up and down the street.
11: Did Jesus ever speak from here? That I can't answer. I don't know. Maybe somebody could, but I can't. There was no video from it, if he did, so we don't know, but we know he passed by, and it gives, again, another authenticity to the entire project.

0: to the city of David, which what makes that so important is that this is a validation of everything the scripture said.
1: I mean, you're a preacher as well in your history, in your past, and I guess in your present, in a new role as an ambassador. But what about this place preaches?
0: Well, I tell you, as a just a biblical site, it's a reminder that there's not a single archaeological discovery that has ever happened that controverted a single verse of Scripture. Mm. So the history of particularly the city of David, but all of this land, goes back 3,800 years ago when God told Abraham, I'm choosing you, and I'm creating a people, and I've got a purpose for you. Mm. It is upon that Jewish foundation that Christianity is also built. Mm. Without Judaism, there's no Christianity. Mm. Without Christianity and Judaism, there's no Western civilization. And without Western civilization, there's no America. So for Americans wondering, why should I go to the city of David? Because you're really going back to the touchstone, not only of your faith, whether you're Jewish or Christian, you're going back really to the foundation of what freedom and individual freedom, individual responsibility is all about.
2: For Huckabee, the archaeology also speaks into a modern argument, the historic Jewish connection to Jerusalem.
1: You were here during the opening, and Secretary Rubio was here, of course, Prime Minister Netanyahu, a lot of the big donors. What does this place mean to the state of Israel, and why are U.S. politicians attending the opening of the Pilgrimage Road?
0: Well, for the state of Israel, one of the things that it does, it totally refutes this idea that the Jews have no history here.
1: Yeah.
0: For anyone who would say that, and there are people who do, who say, you know, Jews are really recent to the land. Really? Well, every one of these stones cry out and say, not true.
2: Back on the road, as the ambassador escaped into the vapor, there's one part of the pilgrimage experience you don't fully appreciate until you actually walk it. The road goes up.
1: I mean, Jerusalem is 2,600 feet in the air. That's a half a mile high. You got to walk all the way up, then you dip in the pool Siloam, then you walk all the way up this road to the temple. You got to be really committed to do this. Whew.

0: Wow. Wow, it's huge. It just comes out at you. I can't imagine. Look at this, Julie.
1: It's really exciting.
0: It's so special.
1: When we come back, I'll be joined by tour guide to Einar Reichbach Benheim.
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7: The final steps led worshipers to the Temple Mount, the spiritual heart of Jewish life.
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8: Thank you.
1: So where are we?
8: We are here by the southwestern corner of the Temple Mount.
1: Wow.
8: You know, this is the platform that holds up the platform where the temple stood. It's amazing, you know, like, it's hard to grasp. And for the pilgrims also, 2,000 years ago, who would have come up and seen this as they would have rounded it and then made their way up the pilgrimage road.
7: The Bible even gives this journey a soundtrack, the Songs of Ascent, Psalms 120 through 134. Here, going up to Jerusalem is literal.
8: And in Hebrew, the word for pilgrim is ole regel, and it means going up. Ole means going up. And so it fits. It's also symbolic. And they would have walked for days, planned for months, and then finally they're here.
7: By this point, the long ascent is nearly complete. Still, before pilgrims could enter the Temple Mount, they faced one more step.
8: Next, they would have veered over to the right here to come to the steps on the southern side of the Temple Mount, where you have the arches, the entrances, the gates into the Temple Mount.
1: Wow.
8: And yeah, and over there, there are also some ritual baths, mikvaot. So if they hadn't taken care of that further down here, they would have done it there. Then that was part of their preparation.
7: For Te'einah, seeing this landscape makes some of the Bible's familiar passages more tangible, especially Psalm 122.
1: Does archaeology, everything they're finding, does it back up the Bible?
8: It totally does, beautifully. And think of all the Psalms of Ascent, for instance, you know? For example, Psalm 122, a song of ascent of David, you know? I was glad when they said to me, let us go into the house of the Lord. Our feet have been standing within your gates, O Jerusalem. And we can, you know, we can walk that. We can touch that. We can be part of that history.
7: She sees that same sense of connection in those she guides through Jerusalem today.
8: People are so excited to be able to walk on history, you know? Christians who come here who get to walk on the same stones that Jesus and his disciples walked on. I mean, you've been reading about this. This is close to your heart. This is your faith. This is the heart of your faith. And then you get to walk on those same places. It's sort of, it makes it very real.
1: So, Te'einah, what's your favorite part about this area?
8: I just love that we are like the continuation of all the generations gone past, like in the past. You know, they've come here from generation to generation for thousands of years. And now we are here, you know, praying, worshiping, we are also part, like we get to be part of our own history, you know, it makes it all come alive. And I think it's exciting, and it's something greater than I could have ever dreamt of, to be able to be part of that.
7: At the end of the ascent, her focus moves from history to continuity, what this place means to worshipers now and to her hopes for the future.
8: I find that it really links the past, the present, and the future. Because in the future, we will all be going up and worship in the house that will be called a house of prayer for all nations.
1: When we come back, we'll gather our team together to discuss what we've learned and why these discoveries continue to resonate way beyond Jerusalem. And the Israel Antiquities Authority is bringing us a very special surprise.
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14: Now that we have climbed to the foot of the Temple Mount and spent a day going through various excavations above and below ground, we're comparing what stood out most.
15: Joshua, Julie, what an epic place to end the program, and what a day. And what are your takeaways? What's your highlight, Julie?
16: I think in general, it's that the rocks are crying out, that everything here says the Bible is true. God is real. The Jewish people belong in the land. And they have a history here. And for me, that is just amazing.
15: Yeah. Joshua?
17: Well, it was the pool, Chris, being in the bottom of that pool and thinking of the thousands, well, millions of pilgrims that would have ritually cleansed and then taken the road up to meet Hashem, to meet God.
15: Yeah.
17: I mean, ooh, I have chills just talking about it. What a spiritual experience.
15: Yeah. That was my highlight, too. I never realized it was so deep. The excavation, and we're talking, I don't know, 30 feet deep for what, and we go back to the first temple period. We're talking around the time of King David.
17: That's right.
15: And that's where Jesus healed the man who was born blind.
17: That's right.
15: Just to think of it all happened right there.
17: Well, and it's one discovery after another, one story after another as this place unfolds. It's really, it's truly, it is an unbelievable place.
15: Joshua, you said you've got a surprise. Tell us about the surprise.
17: Well, yes. I felt that it was important, since we came to an archaeological site and met archaeologists, that we actually saw some artifacts that were found here. So my very good friend Rebecca is here off camera. She's from the Israel Antiquities Authority. Rebecca?
15: Hi, Rebecca. Hi. Nice to meet you.
17: She's right here. And Rebecca has brought with her, I mean, I hope this is not, I don't think this is an overstatement. Hands down, this item is top 5 most important items to the entire state of Israel.
15: That's a big statement, Joshua. Wow.
18: have a unique gold bell that we find in the excavation near these walls. You can't believe it. Here is the bell. That maybe it's belonged to the Kohen Hagadol, a high priest in the
17: temple.
14: So when the high priest went into the Holy of Holies once a year on Yom Kippur, he had bells around his garments.
18: We
14: right?
18: suppose, but we don't have, we don't know if it's what it was belonged to the high priest. Maybe it belongs to a very
17: wealthy person. It doesn't have a stamp on it that says this was
18: the
17: high priest.
18: We don't know. We
17: but it does say in the Torah in Exodus 28.
19: Does it still ring?
18: Yes, of course. Yes.
14: It's like it's ringing through the ages, even now.
18: Yes.
14: Yeah.
18: Yes.
17: Is that another surprise?
18: Yes, we have a coin, shekel, that we find in excavation.
17: That's a silver shekel.
18: Yes. Here, you see the Hebrew language in Temple 2.
17: Yeah.
18: It's Hebrew, an ancient Hebrew.
17: Okay.
18: And it is chalice.
17: Mm-hmm. Now, when we spoke, you said it was something like 67 BC.
18: Yes.
17: So this would have been during the Jewish Wars.
18: Yes.
17: This would have been just before the destruction of the
18: temple. Yes.

0: 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And for all of us here at Jerusalem Dateline, I'm Chris Mitchell. 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
15: Welcome to 7 Under Club Israel. It's been almost 3 years since October 7th. Every Israeli remembers that day. Many heard the sirens. Others saw the contrails of rocket fire. For Shalev, October 7th was the morning he had to run for his life and hope it wouldn't be his last day on earth. Ashley Key heard his story in the place where it happened.
16: Shalev, thank you so much for talking with me today. You are a survivor of the horrific attack on October 7th at the Nova Music Festival. Can you just take us back to that day? What led you to the Nova Music Festival and what happened?
17: I came here with 5 friends, very good friends from school. And for us, we called it a reunion celebration because we didn't see each other for a long time. So we were very excited to come here. Then inside my tent on 6:29, I could hear the launch of the missiles. From the first moment, I recognized the sound of it. And I went outside my tent to make sure that what I'm here is correct. Mm-hmm. I saw thousands of trails of rockets above us. And then we understood that the party probably will not keep going, and it's better for us to pack all our stuff and drive back home. We were on this main road on 7:20 a.m. We start to hear more gunshots, much closer to us, much more intensive gunshots. And that was very strange because this is Saturday morning. We don't supposed to hear any gunshots in Israel. We decided to leave our car to understand what's going on. So I remember that I was opening the door and I looked to my right side and a woman that she was sitting inside this car, she was bleeding very heavy from her upper body. She was screaming and I was in shock. I saw a woman standing next to me shouting, "There are terrorists on motorcycles, there are terrorists on motorcycles, run away from here." And at the same moment, we started to hear a lot of gunshots. And at the same moment, you understand that these gunshots are at you.
16: Fleeing into open fields, Shalev and his friends ran for 5 miles before seeking refuge at a nearby farm. There, they encountered a frightening man.
17: When I saw him, I was very afraid that maybe this guy is from Gaza because he was more than 40 years old, speaking Hebrew with very strong Arabic accent. On my mind, I was thinking, oh my God, I hope he is not from Gaza because maybe he will do something to me. And he asked me, who am I? I told him, I'm Shalev, I ran from the Nova. The terrorist treated us there. Who are you? What are you doing here? And he told me, I'm Yunus, I'm the manager of this place. I can't drive back home. All the area is full of terrorists. Then he took me and my friends, placed us inside a dining room, gave us food and water, and we felt very safe. After I was trying to rest a bit, Yunus ran towards us, shouted, there are terrorists on motorcycles coming here. Hide yourself. We all went underneath that building, trying not to breathe underneath that building, to stay in silent as much as we can. We could hear shouts in Arabic next to us for a few minutes from Yunus to those terrorists, until a moment that I could hear the sentence, when Eliyahud. This is an Arabic sentence that means, where are the Jews? Since the moment that I heard this sentence, I had no doubt about what's going on around me. And I was kind of accepting that these are my last moments.
18: But the expected execution never came. After 20 agonizing minutes of silence, a voice called out from the darkness. It was Yunus providing their rescue.
17: Then we all ran, crawled outside the building, and then two cars went inside the farm, rescued us from this place. And this day gave me a huge lesson for my life, because the first moment I saw Yunus, I was pretty sure he was gonna hurt me. Then this guy risked his life to save me and another 7 friends of mine. And his act was a huge thing for me. It's like a lesson for the rest of my life.
16: How are you doing personally? Because there are a lot of Nova Music Festival survivors. There have been several that have committed suicide because of the trauma that they've experienced. Yeah.
17: For me, the connection with Yunus brought me a lot of hope to life, because I lost any hope in humanity. Because of that, like sharing my story, I was able to find a purpose behind what happened to me.
16: You shared that you know, it was you, Israeli Jew, next to a Muslim Arabic person speaking at a Christian church. Talk about the importance of just that moment.
17: For me, that was a huge moment, because we stood on one stage, me, Shalev, next to Yunus, and we all spoke about the same future, the same values, just praying for better days and to live in peace with each other. And just that day taught me that everything is about the people.
15: That is a wonderful story. It's a story of redemption. It's a story of personal sacrifice. Here's Yunus, an Arab Christian living in Israel, and he puts his own life on the line in order to save 7 young men. What a picture of the gospel. What a picture of what we should all be doing now for the Jewish people around the world and for Israel. The rise of anti-Semitism since October 7th has absolutely stunned me. Places I never thought I'd see it, I am seeing it today. I'm seeing it in our political discourse. I'm seeing people blaming Israel for October 7th, blaming the victim of that incredible terror attack, and the terror attacks that have been there since the beginning of the modern state of Israel, and even going back to the British Mandate. The Palestinians, the Arabs, have been given lots of opportunity to have their own state, their own territory. Gaza is one of those opportunities. There aren't any Jews in Gaza. Israel voluntarily gave up that land. Was there pressure from the United States to do it? Absolutely there was. But in that, they elected a terror group to be their government. They said okay to all of the aid money going into terror tunnels and into rockets and into Schultz. They elected that. And in that, let that be a picture of the entire history of this conflict. They don't want to live in peace with Israel. They want to wipe Israel off the map. That's what river to the sea means. That is what drive them into the sea means. These are very expressive statements that mean genocide, that mean execution, that mean all of these things. Let us stand up and stand with Israel and stand with the Jews now more than ever. Well, up next, the broken promise of never again. October 7th shattered Israel's sense of security and how one father is using his personal loss to build a stronger future. Right after this.
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20: There was no church that was telling these are the books you will have in the canon.
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21: Did Constantine create it?
22: Constantine said this is a genuine religion.
21: Did church leaders vote it into existence?
23: The Council of Nicaea had nothing to do with the makeup of the Bible.
21: What happened to the so-called lost gospels?
24: Some of this stuff is so new the ink hasn't dried yet.
21: Uncover the facts behind some of history's biggest misconceptions.
20: This reveals itself as rejected writing.
21: From ancient manuscripts and archaeological discoveries to the councils and believers who preserved scripture through persecution.
25: To everyone you kill, 10 more rise up to take his place.
21: Oracles of God, creating the canon, reveals the true story behind the holy scriptures that have stood the test of time. Coming October 5th.
26: We are focused on talking about the lies that are said about Israel.
27: 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Israelis are colonizers. Israel's committing genocide.
26: We want to tell the truth.
27: 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Israel gets 0.5%.
26: 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I'm Michelle Bachman with Aaron Zimmerman, and we'll see you next time.
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15: Well, Mordecai Wiseman is the founder of Israel First Fruits. It's a nonprofit that helps people rebuild their lives in the aftermath of October 7th. It's something he had to walk through on his own. His son was called up to serve and then never came home. He shared his story with Roberto Torres Cedillo.
28: Mordecai, we've just marked over 1,000 days of remembering October 7th, the war, the conflict here. How did that impact you personally, but your business and the work you're doing with First Fruits?
29: So October 7th, what it reminded people of is Jews being hunted door to door. We broke our promise to ourselves, never again. That promise was broken, right? And we failed, the state, if you will, failed, right? To provide the protection it we're renowned for, right? Like the best security in the world, the best military in the world, blah, blah, blah. And here we are failing. We're not as secure as we thought we were. We're not in control as we thought we were. And I would say a deeper thing is we discovered that we're not as popular as we thought we've become. There was this sense in Israel that we are now one among the nations. And then suddenly we discovered not only are we hated, but even the people that supposedly support us and where we're okay, like all of the riots and all the sort of anti-Semitism, it was this rude shock awakening. And then, of course, the war. And hundreds of thousands of people mobilized. Everyone's mobilized. I'm on the SWAT unit. Everyone's back in Army Reserves and away for hundreds of days. It affects us at all aspects of life. Rockets flying in. Then with Iran, like everyone's in bomb shelters. And it hits close to home. So now rockets are falling on our homes. Our friends, everyone knows someone who lost someone on October 7th or 8th. And often it's friends from not only family friends, but military, like people that you've served with. And then your loved ones go into service and some of them don't come back home, like my son. And you never think it would happen to you till it happens to you. So you have trauma at the national level, at the community level, at the family level and at the personal level, all kind of piling up. We're in a new normal, which is somewhere between. And I've been telling all of our entrepreneurs and the people we serve, be prepared for choppy waters. This is not about waiting for things to get calm. It's learning to swim in the storm.
28: How have you been able to use the gifts that God has given you through the different endeavors that you've built and First Fruits to meet that need?
29: So I think it's important to understand as context that Israel has a lot of the elements of a Western country and a democracy, but not everyone makes it, like, economically. And it is. The cost of living is much higher than the average Western country, whereas the wages are not as high. Both spouses work really hard for a decade, and they get help from their family to buy their first apartment, which is their first home. And then at least half the population really, really struggles economically. That's the reality. And we're a land that absorbed a massive amount of immigrants from the beginning, right? Now, believers, the followers of Yeshua in the land, same. Mostly immigrant or minorities, right? And if they've come here and they accept the faith, if they decide that they're going to be followers of Yeshua, they also face some amount of discrimination and rejection. And so within that context, Israel First Fruits is like, okay, not only is that a problem from a personal and, if you will, from a just making a living, but there's a psychological problem and there's a spirit of poverty. And so at First Fruits, our job number one is helping people have a correct understanding of who God is and who He made them to be. That they are more than conquerors, that they are God's children. They're not merely survivors, but God calls them to walk in victory, walk in fruitfulness.
28: Talk to me about this rejection. You're Jewish, but you're a believer of right. Yeshua. What are some of those rejection moments that you've had to deal with as a family?
29: So when my grandparents, so my grandfather was a Holocaust survivor, the only member of his family to survive, right? And my grandmother, when they became followers of Yeshua in the 1950s, it was a major crisis for the very few that had survived and were living in the land, because how could you? It took three generations and 50 years to become once again, right, okay, we don't get this Yeshua thing, but you're our family. It took a while for that to kind of become okay again. And I would say, I don't want to say ironically, but in a strange way, being a bereaved father now, we paid the blood price. And now I will talk to Orthodox Jews, complete atheist Jews, anybody that once they find out our story and the cost that our family paid to remain in the land and serve, they're like, okay, well, we don't agree with you, we don't understand you, but they can't reject because we paid the blood price. And that's not something I would have wished for.
28: Another, in some ways, a price that you're paying, that you're modeling through your life, through your business, is collaborating, working, actually loving your neighbor, Jews and Arabs working together.
29: There's a lot of layers to this. I would say that, first of all, God loves all of humanity and desires all to walk in intimacy and life in eternity with Him. And so the body of Messiah in this land, the indigenous community of faith here, is composed of Jews and Arabs and others, right? And if we cannot walk in love, which is not like, oh, you know, bless your heart, right? Yeah. But actually, I am committed to you, and I will advocate for you, and I will cry with you, and I will laugh with you, and I will do my best to help you prosper. If our love is not practical, visible, and real, and intentional, then we have no business calling ourselves the children of God. And so one of the most significant relationships in my life, a very close best friend, is an Arab believer, a follower of the Messiah, who's also had to pay a high price to hang out with this Zionist Jew sitting in this chair, right? And together, we fight for our people, right? Together, shoulder to shoulder, to build a healthier, more vibrant, more prosperous body of Messiah, who in united gives Israel an example of what hope could look like. And when Aviel was killed, Naeem was the first person to hear about it that wasn't a family member, and he cried too, because it was like his own son. Do we agree on everything? No. We have different politics. We see the world differently. We interpret the news differently, but we're committed to one another. I would say even more, we're committed to the kingdom of God together and for one another in that context.
28: Wow. It's so inspiring. And you walking it out is the hope. I mean, I do believe that that's the hope for Israel. Mm-hmm. that through your example, people will be, God is in your midst.
29: Well, first of all, Israel is already that in some ways. Jews and Arabs work side by side every day. So here's some stats that most people don't understand. Israel has 10 million citizens. 2 million of those 10 million are Muslim Arabs. Okay, 100,000 and change are Arab Christian. Jewish citizens of Israel is like 70% of the population. So 30% of the state citizens, voting citizens, are not Jewish. And a big chunk of them, 20%, are Muslim. Like, people have this very distorted view of what Middle East is. Does it mean that there's not conflict? Yes. Is there a tension between Jews and Arabs? Yes. But there's also communities that are not segregated. So what is my hope? Well, my hope is, first of all, at First Fruits, our board, our staff, and the communities we serve are Jewish and Arab folks. So we already, this is our people, and we do this every day. In the Yeshua, we're already reconciled. The question is do we live it out? And the way we live it out is by working side by side and helping one another. And frankly, we're building businesses where there'll be Jews and Arabs working side by side. We better know how to walk alongside in a healthy way.
28: For people that want to know more about what you're doing, this incredible work, where can they find out?
29: So Israel First Fruits, we have a charity both in Israel and in North America. So if you go to israelfirstfruits.org, you're able to get to our website and learn a little bit about what we do.
28: Well, thank you so much for sharing.
29: Can I say a word about bravery?
28: Please.
29: Bravery is not the lack of fear. Bravery is the choice to do the right thing in the face of fear. And I just want to exhort all of your listeners that there are areas in their life that God is inviting them to walk in courage. And saying yes to God, faith requires the ability to do the right thing, even in the face of fear, in the face of perceived threat. And yet God is with us. And that's why we can have courage.
28: Amen.
29: Because he has overcome.
15: Let those words encourage you. You too can have the courage to do the right thing. And the right thing today is to stand up against all the negative propaganda. And it's an evil lie to say Israel is some kind of apartheid state. The Muslims that live there have the right to vote. They're elected to government. They serve in the Knesset. And here's something a lot of people don't know. They serve in the IDF. They put their lives at risk in order to defend the state of Israel. They believe in that, and they're willing to put their lives on the line for that. So let us join with them. Let us join in standing with Israel. Up next, they're children of war, and they've lived under the constant threat of rockets and bombs. See how animal therapy is bringing them much-needed comfort, and find out how you helped it make it possible. That's right after this.
0: As the world watches from the outside,
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3: For over 20 years, Heart for Iran has faithfully brought the gospel to millions of Persian-speaking people through its satellite arm, Mohabbat TV, which broadcasts 24/7 into Iran and the surrounding regions. Heart for Iran is a complete discipleship program. 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The impact is undeniable.
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3: Heart for Iran fulfills the Great Commission across the Persian world. 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
15: In the area hardest hit by the October 7th attacks, many children are still dealing with severe trauma. So CBN Israel is bringing help directly to them in a way they can understand.
5: Eshkol Regional Council, a community on Israel's southern border, has long been a target. Thousands of rockets and incendiary balloons have fallen here, but nothing compares to the unimaginable horrors of October 7th, 2023. The returning families aren't just coming home, they're navigating a new reality. They face the constant, present danger of a war still being fought, all while trying to heal from the trauma of what they've already endured.
6: Since before October 7th, we already knew that animal-assisted therapy is very, very helpful and effective in treating trauma. Since October 7th, there's been a rise in need for therapy, especially with kids, to almost 100% of people who live here. And then what ends up happening is there's a huge waiting list of kids who really, really could use some trauma therapy, but not enough therapists or facilities. And the idea was that if we can bring the therapy to the kids and we can really help lower the waiting list and provide therapy to as many more kids as we can. The Kilovan Whip Animals goes with me where I take it. I hook up my car with a friend. I can take it wherever it needs to go. And this way I can bring it to them. So the first place that we came to was we decided to park ourselves for the first few months in the school. School's located in Eshkol, which is the area that was hit the hardest from October 7th.
5: Working alongside the Israel Trauma Coalition, we've discovered the devastating impact of this crisis on children. There is a desperate need to treat the severe trauma they have experienced.
6: I know that there's a situation with a home. Most kids who live here in this area, there's a problem with their home, whether they have one or don't have one. I mean, what happens in their home or what happened while they were in their home. So when I bring out a turtle and the turtle is going in and out of his home, his house, it brings up a lot of conversation. When they say, why isn't he coming out? Maybe I'll push him out. And I say, well, if you were in your house right now, would you want someone to take you out with strength, or would you rather you come out when you're comfortable and when you want to? And it's not me saying that that's what happened necessarily. I'm literally just helping them bring up an idea in their head. And sometimes without actually talking about what happened to them, they're able to do some emotional work around that. And sometimes they feel comfortable enough because of the setting to bring up what happened in their home. It's two things. It's the child and the animal, and then what they bring together. And then the therapist, if it's neurotic therapists that work in the caravan, what they do with what's happening in the room. Before October 7th, the organization that we provide therapy in, which is Holsen, had 20 therapists, give or take, and today they have more than 200. And it's not enough.
5: That's why CBN Israel has provided an animal therapy caravan. It's a safe space where children can find comfort and begin to heal from the trauma they've experienced.
6: Thanks to CBN, I was able to bring the caravan here, already provide an extra 30 hours of therapy that weren't provided before. So whether some of those are groups of three kids, it's already times three for those groups. And whether it's one-on-one for the kids that we think that it's more important to give them the one-on-one, that in itself is huge because we lack therapists and we lack the facilities. And the animal-assisted therapy is super helpful. And to be able to bring the animals to them is bringing not just therapy, but it's bringing a really unique and successful type of therapy.
15: What a beautiful story and successful therapy for those who are traumatized. I've been to Israel since October 7th, and it's like the whole nation is traumatized by it. Either you knew someone who was in the Gaza envelope or in northern Israel, suffering under the rocket attacks, suffering under the horrors of October 7th, or you knew someone who was in the IDF, who was putting their life on the line, and you didn't know, are they going to be able to come home? Many of them didn't come home as they sought to free the hostages. 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Either way, do it now and say yes. Here's a word from Job. You have granted me life and favor, and your care has preserved my spirit. God bless. We'll see you next week.
7: Why should Christians bless and support the Jewish people and Israel? 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Jesus said, salvation comes through the Jews. 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
10: Thank you so much for joining us on for CBN Newswatch on this Friday. It is October 2nd. I'm Ephraim Graham. We're going to begin this half hour in the Middle East, where questions are growing about Iran's possible involvement following that attack aboard a flight bound for Israel and a security incident near a U.S.-operated base in Britain. Meanwhile, the U.S. is moving additional military forces to the Middle East. Our Julie Stahl reports now from Jerusalem.
11: Israel's Prime Minister Benjamin Netanyahu says personal data shows the Fly Dubai co-pilot underwent Islamist radical indoctrination.
12: The Islamist tendencies that radicalization that are found in his background.
11: And the Indian pilot of the Fly Dubai plane told India's Prime Minister Modi he was not going to let other people on board die after he was attacked by the co-pilot.
13: At that moment, I was fighting for my life. When I was on the ground, I realized that the aircraft is going down. And I told myself, this is the last push, Smit. The door is right there. And I was still getting hit, but I opened the door. And everyone else who helped was just as incremental to this effort.
11: President Trump says Iran may be connected to the plane attack. And he says they would face retaliation if Tehran is found responsible.
14: Oh, they'll be hit very hard. Don't worry.
11: The president's warning comes as the USS Theodore Roosevelt aircraft carrier will be sent to the Middle East. In Britain, police arrested a dual UK-Iranian national on suspicion of plotting a terror attack at an airbase run by the U.S. and used for striking Iran. Britain's prime minister says Iran may have been involved.
16: There is indeed a strong indication that Iran played a part.
11: And President Trump was asked how he is dealing with Iran's leaders.
18: Maybe you blow them up. We have to make that decision. We blow them up, make a deal, but the time is coming. It's going to end very soon, one way or the other.
11: Julie Stahl, CBN News, Jerusalem.
10: Our Middle East Bureau Chief Chris Mitchell is joining us now to continue our coverage. So, Chris, how are people in Israel responding to the actions of that pilot?
30: Well, Ephraim, obviously calling him a hero. There was a series of miracles that happened on that flight. The first one, and perhaps the most important, was the fact that he was able to open the cockpit door to allow these Israelis come in to subdue the co-pilot. But if he didn't do that, it's likely that we would be mourning maybe 174 passengers on that plane instead of celebrating a series of miracles. The miracle after he opened the door was they subdued the co-pilot. They were able to, and then one of them actually stepped into the pilot seat, and because of watching some of the air crash documentaries, was able to stabilize the plane and get it out of that nosedive, actually, you know, going down about 17,000 feet in less than 60 seconds. And then you had pilots came on that were on the plane to land the plane. So a whole series of miracles. You know, this is the end of Sukkot today and tomorrow, Ephraim. And then tomorrow is Simchat Torah. This is the joy of the Torah. So many people here are just celebrating a series of miracles that saved the lives of all the people on board, and celebrating not only that, but celebrating the Torah, the law of the Lord, as well as coming to the end of Sukkot, which is celebrating how God delivered the people of Israel for 40 years in the desert. So a lot of celebrations, and certainly seeing that Indian pilot as a hero that saved so many lives.
10: Indeed. Sources tell Fox News Israel could respond if investigators confirm an Iranian link to the co-pilot accused of trying to crash that flight. What are you hearing in Jerusalem?
30: Well, the investigations right now are going to be held in the UAE. The pilot, the co-pilot, has been sent there from Saudi Arabia. That could help the investigators there in the UAE. That's where they came, the flight originated with. That will be, they'll be cooperating with Israeli investigators as well. But so far, there's no direct connection that we know between, you know, Iran and this co-pilot. Obviously, as Prime Minister Netanyahu said, there was radical Islamist indoctrination in his past. And some people are questioning, too, how could he get a knife on board like that? And so I think there'll be changes in the security systems for pilots as well as passengers going forward.
10: Early this week, Prime Minister Benjamin Netanyahu warned Israel's enemies may try to attack leading up to the elections. Do you think the nation needs to be on alert still for something else besides this hijacking attempt?
30: Yeah, absolutely. I think he said that just one day before this attack on the Fly Dubai plane. And I think there's going to be a lot of intense scrutiny right now until the October 27th elections. There could be a variety of ways. There's certainly a number of actors that would want to come against the Jewish state, including Iran, some of its proxies, Palestinian groups, all with a motivation to try to upset the elections. And there could be a variety of ways they do that. Cyber attacks, drones, you know, attacks on airlines like we just saw, but certainly, or Israelis abroad. So Israelis and people here in Israel are on high alert for any potential attack, just as Prime Minister Netanyahu said could happen.
10: How did Prime Minister Benjamin Netanyahu describe how the UK rewarded Israel for their help in providing intelligence to the Brits regarding the terrorists caught near the Fearford Air Base?
30: Well, you know, he kind of implied this is how you treat your friends. This is where Israel provides intelligence that helped thwart a terror attack on a British air base. That actually was used by the United States as well. And yet on the same while they're not actually sanctioning Iran, they're sanctioning Israel. They're just about a week or two ago, the UK announced sanctions on Israel because of what's happening in Judea and Samaria, known as also the West Bank. Prime Minister Netanyahu was kind of maybe not quite amused, but wondering why the UK, after it gets intelligence from Israel, is sanctioning Israel itself, not Iran.
10: Let's turn to Iran again. Treasury Secretary Scott Bessent says Iran did not load a single barrel of crude oil onto tankers in September. What do you think? Operation Economic Outcast, is it going to bring Iran back to the negotiating table?
30: Well, that's certainly the hope of many people here. And also people are making sure that people don't forget the impact it has, not only the regime, but this is having a great impact on the people of Iran, putting them, really squeezing them economically as well.
10: Before we let you go, what's ahead on Jerusalem Dateline?
30: Well, a special Jerusalem Dateline today on the City of David. This is the original city that King David established 3,000 years ago. A great special. I think people are really going to enjoy this program.
10: CBN News Middle East Bureau Chief Chris Mitchell, always a pleasure to have you. Thank you for being with us. And you can see the latest from Jerusalem Dateline on the CBN News app or on YouTube. Coming up, in a town where there's no middle school or high school, a small Christian college has one of the best traditions in college

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7: We also had members who fought in the war to fight for the cause of liberty.
8: Making sure that army is staffed and supplied. He's able to identify British intelligence agents and send that information on to Washington. After they've served in the army, they look forward to a government which gives to bigotry no sanction, to persecution no assistance.
9: Washington's words are powerful because they express an idea of a world that's different from the one everybody grew up in.
10: This ideal of religious freedom is going to be part of the government, but is it really meant for everyone?
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0: Welcome back to CBN Newswatch. Major universities across the nation are seeing big drops in enrollment, yet one small Christian college in the Midwest is experiencing unprecedented growth. School officials say the key to their success is staying true to their faith. John Jessup reports.
1: Tucked away in Indiana's cornfields and country roads, something big is happening at Taylor University. In a town so small there's no high school or middle school, this Christian university is bucking trends and making an international impact. From the Near Space Launch Program, a company started by a Taylor professor and run by a Taylor grad that sends satellites to space, to its now famous Silent Night, a costume-themed hoops tradition.
2: One of the best traditions in college basketball comes from a very small school in northeastern Indiana.
3: Celebrated every holiday season and bringing new meaning to Silent Night.
1: Running for 180 years, Taylor president Michael Lindsay says enrollment has more than doubled since 2021, from 1,700 students to 3,500, while maintaining a 94% retention rate.
4: I think that the Lord has taken a series of providential circumstances at a particular moment and has galvanized energy and excitement for the university.
1: Part of that energy, a $100 million push to revitalize the school and its hometown of Upland, with $95 million raised so far.
4: All of this is really trying to take seriously the admonition in Jeremiah 29, where the faith Lord said, seek the peace and the prosperity of the place where God has called you. If it prospers, you too will prosper.
5: To give you a sign of the growth here, Taylor University is building a brand new chapel that, when it's done, will hold up to 3,500 people.
1: Senior Dre Caldwell came here because of the school's unapologetic Christian stance.
6: You don't come to Taylor wondering what you're going to get in the classroom. You don't come wondering what you're going to get in the residence halls. What does life look like after classes are over? You don't wonder that. You kind of know what you're going to get, which is really unique. I went to a lot of other schools who they appealed to everybody.
1: Bonded by what's called a

0: Life Together Covenant, student and faculty member alike, sign a list of spiritual commitments.
1: We welcome students from a wide variety of Christian traditions, everything from Eastern Orthodox and Roman Catholic to Charismatic and Pentecostal. What we try to do is to build an environment where community worship is one that focuses on the essentials, the centrality of the word, the vibrancy of student-led worship, and to help fix our eyes on Jesus, the author and perfecter of our faith.
0: Lindsay believes that may be the key.
1: We saw this in the Ivy League in recent years, where they just aren't willing to sort of make a clear statement. Those institutions are struggling on the enrollment front. Those of us who've chosen to be clear and compelling, we're thriving.
0: The forecast for higher education nationally has ebbed and flowed, with spring 2026 numbers slightly behind the year before, with many factors including parents still paying off their own loans who aren't excited about rising tuition costs, the impact of visa restrictions and delays for international students, political divisions on campuses, and a generation seeing little to no value in a college degree. There's also what's being called the demographic cliff.
2: People stopped having children around the Great Recession, as typically happens during economic downturns, but they never started having children again. So the birth rate has never recovered. And if you do the math from 2008, 18 years later is now. And those 18-year-olds who would be going to college as freshmen, we have a lot fewer of them. So that will hit this fall.
0: Education reporter John Marcus says while larger, more well-known Christian universities continue to thrive, rural Christian schools lacking large endowments or wealthy alumni are closing their doors.
2: About 80 nonprofit colleges and universities had closed or merged since 2020, and more than half of them were religiously affiliated.
0: For smaller Christian schools hoping to survive, experts say the answer is a combination of greater business skills, expanding online programs, merging with other colleges, and leaning into the thing that makes them unique. That brings us back to Upland, where students are starting the fall semester with a lot of changes and new experiences, while one thing remains the same, a promise to keep Jesus Christ at the center.
1: I hope 5 years from now, people would say that Taylor is more faithful to the Lord and has more spiritual vitality and energy among its students and its graduates. We take those things really seriously. I also hope that we are in a position of leadership among faith-based universities, helping to show it's possible to be a university that's grounded in Christian convictions and is willing to take courageous stands, even when higher education is waffling on many of the big questions of life.
0: John Jessup, CBN News, Upland, Indiana.
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3: PJ Moore is a producer, musician, singer, and songwriter. He's also a multi-Grammy award-winning solo artist and a member of the popular band Maroon 5. His latest solo project is called Saturday Night, Sunday Morning. It's an album, it's a memoir, and a museum exhibit.
7: I can sense your apprehension. Don't want to mention how far you've fallen.
2: Saturday Night, Sunday Morning. It seems like that's not just the title of an album or memoir. That's your life.
8: Yeah, it kind of it's just a title that describes my life at this point. It started as an idea for a name for a documentary. Mm-hmm. That didn't happen. So I just put it to the side and then got offered a book deal. And I said, well, that's a good title for my book. Still wasn't thinking of anything else, and then I started to think of what I wanted to do next musically, and I said, well, what about a double album with that same name? So it's the gift that keeps giving.
7: What we got is mutual.
2: What do you remember most about life Saturday night going into having to be at church Sunday morning and balancing the two?
8: Well, for me, I guess it was where it really sticks out to me is like as a young musician, where I was playing for different groups. You know, and so no matter how late we were in the club, you know, I had to be at church Sunday morning playing for my dad. So that's really, you know, that's the core memory for me.
7: Here you go again, making a way for me. Even when I was too blind, to see.
2: Mercy seems to be, at least for now, the one that's hitting. What drove that single? What happened?
8: Yeah, Mercy. I mean, I always knew that it was special. Or felt that it was special, and people started to react to it like immediately. It's been shooting up the charts.
7: Thinking I knew too much, getting in my own way. Hey. Almost lost my life, but you made no death behave.
8: With this album, I think there are plenty of songs close enough, you know. I mean, that's the Mercy's what we started with, that radio and everything, so that's the first. But I think we're gonna stick around for a while with this album and continue to put singles on the radio and stuff. So I can't wait to see what else connects, you know, because it's so many that people are coming back with.
7: For me, the unmerited favor you freely bestow on me.
2: How hard was this project musically? Two discs, two CDs, how hard was it?
8: Yeah, it's more music than I've ever done, you know. Doing a double album, I mean, two different genres. It was a challenge in a lot of ways, two different types of challenges. On the gospel side, I think for me, you know, it was just, I was trying to go back and forth initially, and I had to really just focus on the gospel album and finish it first.
2: Okay.
8: And it was the first of its kind, you know, even Gospel According To, or the Daryl Heart of Mine project, I'm not really singing, you know, I'm more producing and writing the songs. For this one, this is my first solo gospel album, you know, so I had to lock in that way. And then on the R&B side, I've written so many R&B songs that was a different type of challenge where it's like, all right, what can you say that you haven't said before? Mm-hmm. You know, how can you say this differently? And but what I discovered the most is like, oh, these genres and the way they speak to me sonically aren't always that different. You know what I'm saying? It's just what I'm talking about lyrically. And it just showed me that, man, these things have been influenced by each other so much, and they live in me so much, you know? So it's really not separate the way I thought of it. It's more just two sides to one coin.
2: And is the title for the album and the memoir also the title for the museum exhibit?
8: That's right. Yeah, the exhibition. I guess I'm a person who likes to, you know, have things in order, you know? But it is the Saturday Night, Sunday Morning exhibition there in Nashville at the National Museum of African American Music. And it's really just my life. It's my life, like from my start. I started really early as a teenager. in songwriting and gospel music, Men of Standard, then my dad's albums. It just shows that whole thing. NDIRE was my first mainstream thing in college where I was at Morehouse. All the way up to now, it has Maroon 5 stuff. It has awards, has my Grammys, you know, a couple Grammys there. But when I look at all the things that have been accomplished over the years, it's kind of cool to see.

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0: The nationwide move of God on college campuses swept through the University of Miami this week. Hundreds of students responded to the gospel message at the event on the campus in Coral Gables, Florida. They came forward to profess faith in Jesus Christ, and some even followed up with baptism. Unite Us founder Tanya Pruitt and her daughter and son-in-law delivered the message. Pruitt later posted, "Miami will be thanking God for last night for a long time." Time now for your Friday Faithful, and today I leave you with this thought on God's faithfulness. Meditate on this for a moment. The God who created and hung the stars in the sky is the same God who breathed life into you. You matter. He's concerned about every care in your heart, and he's waiting to hear from you always. What a God. What a God. Well, that will do it for this edition of CBN Newswatch. Remember, you can always find more of our news programs on the CBN News Channel. You can find them there at any time. 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Or you can reach out and touch us on Facebook, Instagram, and X. We always love hearing from you. Have yourself a fabulous Friday and a wonderful weekend. And please, come on back and join us right here. Same time, same place, come Monday. Goodbye and God bless.
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12: This week on Christian World News, in China, 8 pastors are still behind bars 1 year after their arrest, and hundreds of other church leaders are imprisoned for their faith. Advocates for the persecuted are rallying Christians worldwide to take action on their behalf. Plus, closing the door on refugees. The United States is failing to help some of the most desperate people in the world. Many of them are Christians fleeing persecution. And small town revival. See how God moved in a big way in tiny Whitmore, South Carolina. And hear about the vision to keep this movement going. Hello, everyone. Welcome to this week's edition of Christian World News. I'm George Thomas. You know, Christians in China face censorship, harassment, economic pressure, and even jail for practicing their faith. Many hoped President Trump would press the issue with Chinese President Xi Jinping during his visit to our nation's capital. CBN's Charlene Aron spoke with one religious freedom advocate who said Christians need to keep calling for action. Take a look.
13: Personally, I'm disappointed. I had hoped that that topic would come up. I hope it would come up publicly.
14: That disappointment came because Todd Nettleton, a voice of the martyrs and other religious freedom advocates, had urged the president to make it a priority with President Xi.
13: I think every time one of our leaders here in the United States gets to sit down with the leader of a country where our brothers and sisters are being locked up in prison, are being persecuted for their faith, I hope they're on the agenda at some point. Now, you know, there's obviously things that needed to be talked about. AI needed to be talked about, trade relationships needed to be talked about. But I hope every time we get an opportunity to bring up religious freedom that it is part of the discussion.
14: A bipartisan group of U.S. senators also went further, wanting pressure exerted to release detained pastors and other people of faith.
15: To this day, 8 leaders of Zion Church remain behind bars in China because of China's attack on religious freedom. These detainments are egregious and they can't be ignored.
14: One recent example of U.S. diplomacy making a difference includes Pastor Ezra Jin, founder of Zion Church. His release followed President Trump applying a diplomatic push during an earlier meeting with Xi in Beijing.
16: I'm very grateful that during last summit in Beijing, President Trump mentioned my case to President Xi, and now I'm free.
14: Persecution, however, has increased against believers there.
13: You have churches being raided by the police and shut down. You have churches being forced to put cameras in the, even registered churches being forced to put cameras in their sanctuaries to monitor who's there, what's going on, what's being said.
14: More than 200 church leaders are behind bars, including the urgent case of Pastor John Tsao.
13: He served his full 7-year prison sentence. But since his release from prison, he's just in a bigger prison. He has not been allowed to leave China. He has not been given a passport. Even though he has a green card to the U.S., his wife is an American citizen, and also he is suffering from late-stage prostate cancer. So he, not only is he locked in China, but it seems like unless the Lord intervenes, his days are limited.
14: Nettleton encourages Christians in America to take action.
13: We want to encourage people to pray, and that's what persecuted Christians ask us to do. I also think, as American citizens, we want to let our leaders know this is something we care about.
14: Charlene Aaron, CBN News.
12: Thank you, Charlene. Religious persecution, war, crime, and poverty forces hundreds of thousands of people to flee their home countries every year. You know, in the past, the United States has been a key place for many of those refugees and for those seeking safety and peace. Well, now that's changing. The Trump administration policies are restricting the number of refugees entering our country, and it's excluding some of those in greatest needs, including persecuted Christians. Myle Green is president and CEO of the Christian Humanitarian Relief Agency, World Relief, and he joins us now to talk more about the impact that it's having on these vulnerable folks. Great to have you on the broadcast. We are talking about some of these new restrictions that are in place. What are they? And talk specifically, how is it impacting the refugees who can come into our country right now?
8: Yes, absolutely. Thank you, George, for having me on the program to talk about this important issue. So under the Trump administration, they have significantly reduced the refugee resettlement program, which historically has been the primary pathway for persecuted Christians and others fleeing persecution of different kinds to come to the United States. Mm. And currently, the program is limited to only white South Africans to be admitted into the United States from all the countries of the world. And so what that has done is it's closed the door for people fleeing other kinds of persecution, including religious persecution from around the world.
12: Mm. Now, we have many people who have been in the pipeline already. They have been vetted, they've been approved, and now they're in limbo.
8: Yeah.
12: What's their status?
8: So I was just in Burundi, and I was in a refugee camp that hosts many Congolese refugees. And I met one individual. He's a pastor. He was chased out of his village by militias that didn't like the work that he was doing for good in the community. It was going against what this militia group was trying to do. And so they chased him out. He was shot. His daughter was shot. She lost her leg. And he's a candidate for and was in the pipeline to be resettled. And so he must continue to languish in this refugee camp where he's already been for 5 years. Mm. Not welcome in the country that he's fled, and not welcome in the new country where he's being hosted at present.
12: You guys at World Relief have been helping refugees to resettle here in the United States. Tell us who they are and what are they fleeing from, and how is their presence here? Can it be a curse or a blessing to our nation?
8: Yeah, well, it's certainly a blessing. Yeah. Now, refugees are a very unique and distinct category of immigrants. Mm-hmm. They have to have fled a well-founded fear of persecution on the matter of race, religion, country of origin, or belonging to a political group of some kind. And so as a result of that, they have to have that persecution vetted by the United Nations and then vetted again by the United States. And then they are screened for security reasons. And then they come to the United States on an airplane with a visa ready to arrive and begin their life here. And so we've resettled many. We've settled over 300,000 refugees at World Relief in the last 40 years.
12: Wow.
8: And these include Southeast Asians who fled Vietnam and Laos in the 1980s. It includes Burmese Christians who have fled Southeast Asia, Eastern Europeans who fled during the Cold War, and many other places. And what we found is that the program now is closed to those populations, mm-hmm. other than the one group that the Trump administration has agreed to resettle.
12: Yeah, so what is it? Previously the administration targeted majority Muslim countries, clearly countries like, you know, Southeast Asia and Vietnam, Burma, Myanmar, are not Muslim, you know, majority. But why the restriction on these other countries suddenly?
8: So really it's a restriction on the program as a whole, but there's one exception, which is to allow white South Africans to enter the United States. Mm-hmm. And so we've produced this report called the State of the Golden Door Report. And we take that name from words in the bottom of the Statue of Liberty. And we work with Open Doors US, a great organization for tracking persecution around the world. And in that report, it documented that refugees who have come, Christians who are refugees who have come to the United States from the countries on the 50 countries where persecution is the highest for Christians. Mm-hmm. 2 years ago, that was 30,000 individuals almost. Today, that's zero.
12: Wow.
8: And so this is really devastating that the door is closed. This golden door is now the closed door for persecuted Christians.
12: Wow, and I appreciate you coming to give us more information about this, and we need to continue to help those around the world who are suffering for their faith and to continue putting pressure on the U.S. administration for those who are suffering for their faith. Mr. Green, thank you so much for coming on the broadcast and appreciate all the work that you do at World Relief.
8: Real pleasure to be here. Thank you.
12: You're most welcome. Okay, folks, coming up, young people, guess what? They are crying out for God. Many getting saved and baptized. See how God moved in a big way in a small town.
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12: Now to a story we've been telling you for a few weeks about the small town of Whitmire, South Carolina, and how God redirected the steps of an evangelist to turn us aside from the big cities and bring the gospel to an overlooked community. You know, in Whitmire, he found many people of faith who've been praying, some of them for decades, for God to bring revival. Well, just a few days ago, God answered big on those prayers. Evangelist Jacob Ebersole of World Harvest Ministry joins us now to tell us more. Jacob, you've preached in big cities, you've preached internationally. Whitmire, my friend, is a very small, overlooked town, but you felt like God wanted to do something special there. Give us sort of the 30,000-foot overview of what happened and how this compared with other crusades you've preached at.
18: So good to be on again, George. I'm taken back. I mean, so many prayers answered. And you said it already, you know, the tears of the saints is what comes to mind when I look at things from a 30,000-foot view. To get to witness the prayers of the saints, you know, these people have been praying for revival for decades. To look out into the crowd, you know, this crusade drew people all over Newberry County, all over the state of South Carolina, Atlanta. People came from even all the way from Missouri to attend this revival, and to look out into the audience and see the tears of community leaders, city council, you know, school teachers, pastors in Whitmire, because what they have been praying for decades was taking place right there in front of them, with the altars full, and you know, Whitmire again being a forgotten place for so long, now everybody's talking about Whitmire, and so it's a true testament of the heart of the Father that He will take this small thing and use it in ways that we couldn't even dream or imagine. So my personal faith has increased immensely from watching this, because, you know, we really went for it here. We didn't know what to expect. We believed that we were following the leading of the Holy Spirit, and we saw him come through in a mighty way. And I'm just so taken back by it all, George.
12: You were talking about the father's heart, and you said a sea of children and youth experienced that very father's heart, that love at the altar. Describe what happened as the young people in droves responded to the altar call and pushed forward.
18: All of us were in awe because they weren't prompted. We doing altar calls all over the world. It's amazing to see God move. But these, the young people, I'm talking preteens to older, you know, teenagers, when they flooded the altar, they bowed their knee without being prompted. And it started with the younger ones. And so we were just standing there watching the Holy Spirit move, had nothing to do with us. His presence was just so thick there. It was so real there. There was a reverence there. There was a spirit of repentance. And then for hours watching young people get baptized was, and not only that, I mean, young people were watching live streams, and people were coming up to me and saying, you know, there were young people that were about to end their life watching live streams, came to Christ, and their life was transformed through what they were seeing on the screen. So it was just different, George. Like, I think the word is dumbfounded. I know that the Lord moves powerfully, but this one just hit me different, and I'm so excited for what's next.
12: Yeah, and you know, you've been seeing these reports. We've been reporting on it for several years now, the Holy Spirit sweeping across college campuses, and now you're testifying to what's happening there in Whitmire. What do you think, real quickly, what do you think it is that God is using this younger generation to usher in maybe something new, a sweeter presence of his Holy Spirit?
18: Yeah, I'm seeing it on campuses as well. I think he's moving with urgency, and I talk with young people almost every day. They want something real. They want something raw. I think they want something they can sink their teeth into, and he is again moving with urgency. And I think people are realizing that this thing is coming down to the wire. And we have a generation that is being awakened, and they are running after the Lord in a way that I haven't seen before. And I do believe that, you know, here in South Carolina, nationwide, around the world, we're about to see some amazing things from the young people going forward, and I'm going to be there for it. You know, every step. So, yeah.
12: Yeah, that's awesome. Real quickly, you guys had sort of a crisis on the first night that turned eventually into a testimony. Tell us quickly what happened.
18: Yeah. Well, there's a million things going on the field. And 2 hours before our crusade started, our generator blew up, which has never happened before. We got a big generator that powers this whole thing. And we just couldn't figure it out. You know, our guys were running around like, you know, chicken with their head cut off. And we got a new generator. So the crusade continued the first night. Anyways, the second night, this dad walks up with tears running down his face because his daughter or his kids, I think it was two daughters, had gotten saved and baptized. He walked up to me, shook my hand, and he said, I have to tell you the truth, I didn't want to come here, but somebody called me about a generator issue. I got involved in that. I brought a generator. And through that process, I was invited to the crusade. And my children came to Christ because of that. And so the thing that we thought was going to shut us down turned into a testimony for this family. Which again shows the Father's heart through and through.
12: Wow, a life intercepted miraculously by a generator. which
18: that's
12: is,
18: right.
12: I love that. Real quick, tell me, Jacob, how are you guys hoping to build on this event? I know you are focusing on discipleship and training kind of the next generation, but how do you build on this, what God is doing today in Whitmire?
18: Yeah, you know, the amazing thing about Whitmire, and we see this in every city, it was just different in Whitmire. The leaders were already thinking about, you know, how are we going to disciple all these young people? And so that's happening right now. But on top of that, something happened in Whitmire. It sparked, a movement to go after the small town. And so we're working out the details now on how that's going to look. Is it going to be housed in Whitmire? Is the leadership in Whitmire going to be directly a part of reaching every small town in South Carolina and beyond? That's what we're working through now, and we're believing that that's going to come to pass, because Whitmire definitely sparked a fire in all of us to reach the forgotten places.
12: Yeah, and speaking of forgotten places, today there are so many of those forgotten places all across our nation, these small communities where there is no healthcare, no education. People are, in essence, emptying themselves from these small towns and moving to the big towns because of, different access, economic access. And God is clearly, even though you head up World Harvest Ministry, God is obviously calling you to the small towns of America.
18: Yes.
12: Jacob Ebersole, thank you so much for coming on the broadcast and reporting on God on the move. Appreciate it. Thank you, sir.
18: Thank you, George. God bless you guys.
12: God bless you, too. So awesome. Up next, they were standing in the Nazi death camps. Then came the alarms. The Jews were under attack again. Watch as the students connect the horrors of the past with the reality facing Israel today.
19: Something has been happening on campuses across the nation.
20: I'll never forget what I saw.
21: We did not plan this at all. What in the world is happening?
20: Thousands of students around this body of water.
21: I don't know, I'm just in awe of God.
22: Gen Z has been written off. They're not the generation that's, you know, following the standards.
21: Honestly, I would just post and post and post and make sure that it looked like everything was okay when deep down it wasn't.
23: People hate on college students, Gen Z, so much, saying there's no hope for Gen Z.
21: I think they've had everything the world has to offer, and they're done with it.
19: You all are a part of a generation that God is sparking revival, and it is spreading.
24: There's so many people that don't know their love, that don't know that they can live free of anxiety, free of depression.
21: It's just getting started.
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12: Welcome back to the broadcast. In this time of rising anti-Semitism, Regent University's Israel Institute is educating students about how the Jewish people lived prior to World War II. This summer, they traveled to Poland, where they experienced life-changing discoveries. Julie Stahl reports.
27: Organizers chose Poland to give the Institute for Israel Studies students a key historical perspective, and then they wanted to show them how Jews live today. But even though they didn't make it to Israel, what happened by surprise while they were in one death camp drove the point home, connecting the history of the Jewish people to the situation for them in Israel today in a way that no one could have planned.
28: We would start with Poland so the students can see Jewish life in Europe and what it was like leading up to the Holocaust prior to World War II. And then we wanted to take them to Israel afterwards so you could see some of Israel's past, and then Israel's present, and also Israel's future.
27: February's fighting with Iran, however, prevented the Israel visit. So Michelle Bachman, distinguished professor at large with the Israel Institute at Regent University, extended their time in Poland.
28: part of that included a trip to one of the death camps called Majdanek. And when we were there, something happened that none of us expected.
27: At the top of the hill are ashes of the Jews killed there. And from that vantage point, those condemned to death could have looked down at ongoing life in their hometown of Lublin.
28: In real time, we saw death and life during the time when they were condemned to die in this death camp. So we were talking about the past, but what we saw was also contemporary because the war was ongoing in Israel.
27: As evidence, Bachman would receive electronic notifications when Israel came under missile attack.
28: The entire time when we went up to look at this memorial of the ashes of all of the Jews, my Apple Watch was blowing up. The sound was going off one after another because missiles were coming in. And all of a sudden, the Holy Spirit just spoke to my mind that said, see, nothing's changed. It's the same.
27: As part of the gravesite visit, Michael Eglash, co-founder of IsraelAmbassadors.com, prayed the Jewish Kaddish prayer, and then the group prayed for Israel's safety from the attack. Madison Hardiman and Abigail Thomas talked about how this moment affected their lives.
6: There's a whole city with skyscrapers and where people lived, even back then. There's no way that they didn't know something was going on, because Majdanek was on a hill, and they chose to say nothing.
7: And when we're standing there, and we're looking at the place where 18,000 Jews died in one day, and we were getting alerts on Dean Bachman's phone about the missiles coming into Israel, and it showed both in one sense the cruelty of what happened with the Holocaust and how many people died and just the way it was enacted was unimaginable, but also the prevalence of it continuing to today.
27: Thomas says the trip pointed her toward the future.
7: Walking away from it was something that I knew that I'm walking away with a mission, and it's not just something that I've learned, it's something I need to carry out in my life. The true reasons why we must support Israel and what truly happened during the Holocaust.
27: Julie Stahl, CBN News, Jerusalem.
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3: Finally this week, the nationwide move of God on college campuses swept through the University of Miami this week. Hundreds of students responded to the gospel message at the event on the campus of Coral Gables, Florida. They came forward to profess faith in Jesus Christ, and some followed up with baptism. UNITAS founder Tanya Pruitt later posted, "Miami will be thanking God for last night for a long time." So awesome. Folks, that is it for this week's edition of Christian World News. Until next week, goodbye. And from all of us, God bless you.
4: We also had members who fought in the war to fight for the cause of liberty.
5: Making sure that army is staffed and supplied. He's able to identify British intelligence agents and send that information on to Washington. After they've served in the army, they look forward to a government which gives to bigotry no sanction, to persecution no assistance.
6: Washington's words are powerful because they express an idea of a world that's different from the one everybody grew up in.
7: This ideal of religious freedom is going to be part of the government, but is it really meant for everyone?
5: Is this going to be a place where you can be free to say what you want about God?
0: Get 40 days of praying for America, seeking the peace of the nation.
8: Sometimes when it comes to praying and reading the Word of God, we need someone or something to come alongside us and help guide us on a daily journey. And this booklet, 40 Days of Praying for America, serves as a tremendous guide.
0: 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Today, a man with bleeding in his brain.
9: It's a 70% chance of death.
0: And a family told to say goodbye.
9: I'm never gonna have my dad back.
0: What happened in those final moments?
10: She began to pray for a miracle.
0: Why they felt peace.
9: It was like, I got my dad back.
0: And how it all led to a full recovery.
11: I've already cheated death. You know, I know where I'm going.
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8: Hi, everyone, and welcome to the 700 Club. I wasn't going to let other people die. The pilot, who was stabbed by his co-pilot, says he fought to stay alive to save the lives of the passengers and crew on board.
12: Well, now there are questions about Iran's involvement in that attack. Julie Stahl has the story from Jerusalem.
13: Israel's Prime Minister Benjamin Netanyahu says personal data shows the Fly Dubai co-pilot underwent Islamist radical indoctrination.
14: The Islamist tendencies that radicalization that were found in his background.
13: And the Indian pilot of the Fly Dubai plane told India's Prime Minister Modi he was not going to let other people on board die after he was attacked by the co-pilot.
15: At that moment, I was fighting for my life. When I was on the ground, I realized that the aircraft is going down. And I told myself, this is the last push, Smith. The door is right there. And I was still getting hit, but I opened the door. And everyone else who helped was just as incremental to this effort.
13: President Trump says Iran may be connected to the plane attack. And he says they would face retaliation if Tehran is found responsible.
16: Oh, they'll be hit very hard. Don't worry.
13: The president's warning comes as the USS Theodore Roosevelt aircraft carrier will be sent to the Middle East, joining two other carrier strike groups. In Britain, police arrested a dual UK-Iranian national on suspicion of plotting a terror attack at an airbase run by the U.S. and used for striking Iran. Britain's prime minister says Iran may have been involved.
17: There is indeed a strong indication that Iran played a part.
13: And President Trump was asked how he is dealing with Iran's leaders.
18: Maybe you blow them up. We have to make that decision. We blow them up, make a deal, but the time is coming. It's going to end very soon, one way or the other.
13: Julie Stahl, CBN News, Jerusalem.
8: Thank you, Julie. In other news, artificial intelligence was a hot topic at the White House this week, as many Americans are concerned about potential dangers from AI. Ephraim Graham has that story and more from the CBN Newsroom. Ephraim?
19: Andrew, some of those issues include how the U.S. can guard against bad actors using AI for terrorism or other ways to attack the nation, and stopping criminals from taking advantage of it as well. CBN national security correspondent Caitlin Burke spoke with one expert who's researching those questions.
20: Former DHS head of intelligence John Cohen, now with the Center for Internet Security, tells me research backs up some of the dire warnings now coming out about AI.
21: Where the danger comes is when a criminal organization, a terrorist group, a foreign intelligence service seeks to use artificial intelligence in conducting an attacks or a criminal activity, or in other cases, when a person who is preparing to conduct an attack is able to use the AI to do so.
22: You know, a lot of the information needed to target the U.S. is publicly available online. What is the specific difference that AI is making?
21: Computers can be educated using all of that information that may exist both publicly and information that may be held privately. Very sensitive information held by a criminal organization or a terrorist organization. But what also is included in the sort of AI framework are what are known as agents. And AI agents are these pieces of software that combine artificial intelligence with autonomous thinking. It can use the knowledge that's been amassed already. It can create other agents. It can go out and search for agents that may be out there already doing other tasks, and it can then organize those agents to complete the task that it's been assigned. And in some cases, what we've seen is that these agents begin to work independent of the humans who have tasked them to do something. We have seen groups of agents form collectives and engage in cyber attacks. And in having conversations with those involved in the development of artificial intelligence, when I've asked if they can come together and work independently of the human programmers to engage in cyber attacks, what's to stop them from working independently and using their capabilities to encourage and organize physical attacks? And the response was nothing.
20: Cohen says AI is also allowing terrorist and criminal organizations to organize and evade law enforcement.
21: Attack plans that would have taken a decade in the past to develop and operationalize can be developed and operationalized in hours. And that we simply do not have the time we had before to detect a threat and counteract it.
22: Do you think that there is something you can pinpoint where America is at greatest risk of underestimating this technology?
21: I'm a little concerned that thus far the federal government has been slow to take on the issue of how AI is changing the way terrorists, foreign intelligence services, and criminals are behaving. We can either be slow to evolve and then have to deal with the consequences of an attack, of a cyber incident, of increased drugs flowing into the country, or we can get on top of it and we can address it operationally.
1: Cohen says law enforcement needs to adapt, but he believes it's also essential that governments and AI companies put universal safeguards in place as the technology develops, stressing the response can't be left to AI companies alone.
21: The operational and public policy issues relating to artificial intelligence is not a technology issue. It's not an IT issue. It's a national and homeland security and law enforcement issue.
1: Caitlin Burke, CBN News, Washington.
19: The United States Senate has unanimously passed a bipartisan resolution sponsored by Oklahoma Republican Senator James Lankford and Delaware Democratic Senator Chris Coons recognizing Prison Fellowship for its 50 years of work bringing faith-based rehabilitation, restoration, and second chances to those behind bars. Lankford said the fellowship's work points people to Christ, helps restore families, and gives people the opportunity to change. That resolution comes as jail ministries are also having an impact around the country. Revival is taking place behind bars in a Florida jail. Dozens of inmates are experiencing God's transformational power. And as Charlene Aaron reports, some are spreading the message of Christ after their release.
2: Walton County Jail is being transformed from a place of confinement to spiritual freedom. Reverend Jonathan King, pastor of First Apostolic Church of Defuniak Springs, serves as voluntary chaplain for the Walton County Sheriff's Office. He says the ministry takes a specific approach that's bearing fruit.
3: When we approach these men and women as people instead of just as inmates, we're finding that God is doing a work in their lives.

0: impressive, with 70 inmates baptized in July. King also helped baptize another 45 inmates in August at the Okaloosa County Jail.
1: It's a beautiful thing to watch as men who started the day with absolutely no hope of anything future. And over months, we watch as the life returns to their eyes and they have some purpose.
0: The jail ministry focuses on rehabilitating and discipling inmates so they can go beyond just redirecting them to completely change their lives. Some take that transformation with them after they leave, including one man who now attends King's Church.
1: He got out on a Thursday afternoon. He was in our service on Sunday morning. We've been seeing him. We have mirrored services on Sunday. He comes to both of them, and he's brought more people with him than most anybody I know.
0: There are other signs as well.
1: I've watched as the Lord has literally changed the atmosphere in that jail. Several weeks ago, they communicated to me that they pulled the reports of those 70 inmates that we baptized there at Walton a few months ago. And as of a couple of weeks ago, they had zero disciplinary actions towards any of them.
0: Now the ministry is expanding to help men prepare for life after incarceration.
1: They're going to allow us to teach a recovery part of that reentry program where we'll be able to connect with those that are fixing to leave and to connect with them and tell them that they have somewhere to go when they get out.
0: For King, changed lives are more than just jailhouse conversions.
1: If the Lord can convert somebody in a jailhouse, then who are we to look down on that and say, well, it's just because they're in jail? Well, the truth of the matter is we all were converted somewhere. And I believe that God can start a conversion process in some inmates in a jail that will move past the jail.
0: Charlene Aaron, CBN News.
2: Amen. God's restoration and redemption in real time. Andrew?
3: Amen, Ephraim. So inspiring. You think of Jesus' words in Matthew 25, when you feed the hungry, clothe the naked, and visit those in prison, you do it unto me. And how about those numbers of baptisms? In July, 70, 45 baptisms in August. May we, as Christ followers, be as passionate and devoted in our faith as those volunteers and inmates. Beautiful story. Thank you, Charlene. Coming up, everyone. In a country where soccer is king, an American woman is introducing Israeli children to baseball, America's pastime. See how she brings a 90-year legacy to the tough Jerusalem Tigers. That's still ahead.
4: And also ahead, this man collapsed in the shower from a massive stroke. It was one of the worst brain bleeds his doctor had ever seen. Watch what happens when his family comes together to say their final goodbyes. That's later on today's 700 Club.
5: There was no church that was telling these are the books you will have in the canon.
6: Who decided what books belong in the Bible?
5: We don't get a list until much later on.
6: Did Constantine create it?
7: Constantine said this is a genuine religion.
6: Did church leaders vote it into existence?
8: The Council of Nicaea had nothing to do with the makeup of the Bible.
6: What happened to the so-called lost gospels?
9: Some of this stuff is so new the ink hasn't dried yet.
6: Uncover the facts behind some of history's biggest misconceptions.
5: This reveals itself as rejected writing.
6: From ancient manuscripts and archaeological discoveries to the councils and believers who preserved scripture through persecution.
10: For everyone you kill, 10 more rise up to take his place.
6: Oracles of God, creating the canon, reveals the true story behind the holy scriptures that have stood the test of time. Coming October 5th.
11: Boys and girls all over the world are being abused and tortured.
12: The worst moments of these children's lives, they're being videotaped and they're being shared with other offenders all over the world.
11: Many people would refer to this as CSAM, child sexual abuse material.
12: They are suffering and they don't think that anyone is coming to help them. But we can. We can build that army and we can go get them.
11: Give monthly and fuel the fight all year long.
6: Monday, Rise of the Machines.
13: These robots, I like to joke, are built in my image.
6: The military's plan to send robots into combat.
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4: She's an American woman who comes from a baseball family. That background prepared her for an unlikely calling in Jerusalem. CBN Middle East correspondent Paul Petit takes us out to the ball game where Callie Mitchell is introducing America's national pastime to Israeli youth.
5: In a country where soccer is king, Callie Mitchell is throwing a curveball.
6: I met with a woman in the Jerusalem municipality in the athletic department and showed her a diagram of a baseball field, and she was like, oh, that looks like a fan.
5: Callie leads the Jerusalem Lions, a baseball program for 5 to 18-year-olds.
7: There you go.
5: In Callie's family, the business of baseball goes back 90 years. Her great-great-uncle was signed by Branch Rickey, the same person responsible for signing Jackie Robinson, the first black player in the major leagues.
6: And from that time on, we've had four generations of men, nine total, play professional baseball. My dad has had the longest running career, 51 years, as a player, coach, and manager, and he just recently retired.
5: Her father, Jerry Nairn, caught behind home plate before spending decades leading players with teams such as the Boston Red Sox, Texas Rangers, and Milwaukee Brewers. For Callie, that meant growing up at major league ballparks, surrounded by a love for the game and a family of faith.
6: I grew up going to baseball chapel Bible studies on a regular basis. That really helped shape my faith growing up.
5: After marrying a Jewish man and moving to Israel to raise a family, Callie felt she needed to leave baseball behind.
6: I thought I was laying down baseball on the altar, like Abraham laid Isaac on the altar, and that if the Lord was going to give it back to me, he would.
5: And he did. After October 7th, the man running Jerusalem baseball stepped down. The program had fewer than 30 children and needed someone willing to step up to the plate.
6: And he said, so who's going to be the next RD, which means regional director of Jerusalem baseball? And as soon as he said it, I heard, it's you.
5: And that's when this baseball mom took the field.
6: I felt like the Lord said it was my job. And I'm really glad that I heard so clearly from the Lord, too, because it's been an amazing blessing, but it's also been so much work. It's been plowing a field full of rocks.
5: And in Israel, bats and balls can be hard to find. Sporting goods stores don't normally carry baseball equipment. So Callie reached out to her family and some of their baseball connections who came out of the bullpen to help. Yankees first baseman Paul Goldschmidt, a friend of her father, pitched in with cash.
6: He said $12,000 for 12 tribes.
5: Her dad helps, too. During visits here, he often starts with the basics, how to throw a baseball and grip a bat. Kobe likes playing first base.
8: It's very athletic, like stretching for the ball and getting hops.
5: Some like sliding home the most.
9: He's a little competitive, a little maybe too much. So he really wants to score and slide and do all that. But he does slide a lot, ruins all his pants.
10: Chop, chop, chop.
11: Chop, chop, chop, chop, chop.
5: Through it all, these players learn teamwork.
12: I love that it's like a great team sport and that you really get to play with the rest of your team. And it's not just one person that contributes to the game. It's each and every player.
5: 75 kids are now in the program, more than double the number when Callie started. And her scorecard counts more than hits and runs. She's seen friendships flourish and hospitality abound.
6: You know, as someone who's a Gentile, someone who's a Christian, they've all welcomed me into their families. I go to bar mitzvahs. I go to shul with them for different family events. So I want to see you guys really cheering each other on.
5: America's national pastime brought it all together.
6: I want them to see that my faith in Yeshua is something that shapes my character and also gives me confidence and hope to dream big and to go for big goals because I worship a big God.
5: Perhaps the biggest thing is a family legacy coming full circle from America's major leagues to a baseball diamond in Israel.
6: They're so excited about it. They all see it as the extension of the family story. My dad has actually said that he believes that our 90 years as a Nairn family were leading up to this point where we could do it together as a family in Israel.
10: One, two, three, legs!
5: Paul Petit, CBN News, Jerusalem.
4: Thank you, Paul. Fun story. And how about Callie saying the 90-year baseball legacy for this family may come down to what they're doing now? And don't you love these stories just whenever God says to someone, you know, there's a need. Yes. You're the one tapped for it. Enjoy. It's going to be tough but rewarding for you and the people you bless.
11: And when you, so often God does this too, you think you give up something. And he does ask that of us sometimes. And then he comes full circle and replaces it in a different way and that has much more meaning to it.
4: Yeah.
11: It's awesome.
4: And it was just a snapshot, but it's cool to see young athletes discover a new sport. And Terry and I joked when they were talking about sliding home. Everybody loves that, right? That's always the highlight. But thanks, Paul. Appreciate your report.
11: Yeah, it's really great. I'm going to my grandson's baseball game tomorrow.
4: You are. So that is fun. Yeah. How old?
11: He is 13. And so, you know, still in the building skills stage, but I mean, it's very real to them. And
4: it
11: he
4: is
11: would love to slide home.
4: Yes, it's very real to the parents and everybody.
11: Yes, absolutely.
4: That's why I loved when my little girl was playing soccer at like 6, 7 years old. No pressure, just fun. Kids running around all over the place. Youth sports can get tough. But
11: by 13, the pressure's on.
4: Yes, it sure will do very well.
11: Well, coming up, when she was 3 years old, this woman witnessed a family member being raped, and from there, her life went downhill. Watch how she rises from a homeless drug addict to become the manager of a food service company. That's next.
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11: Nova never had a chance to make a decent life. She was born into an abusive home. She said, "The real me never really existed." But that was then, and this is now.
15: It played over and over, the loop in my head of, I'm not enough, I'll never be enough, nobody loves me, and that somebody was going to hurt me and leave me devastated, and that nobody was going to come save me.
16: Nova Yarnell wrestled with her identity. She was haunted by trauma she had both witnessed and endured as a child, trauma that shaped her into a submissive woman.
15: My first memory as a child when I was three was of walking in on one of my family members being raped in a closet. I don't remember talking to anybody about it. I just remember how devastating it was for me. When I witnessed that abuse at a young age, it shaped my conscience. I was meant to be used and abused, but for me that was normal, that was real, that was truth.
16: Her view of love now skewed. She believed it meant being submissive and abused and not letting anyone get close.
15: The real me never really existed. I didn't even know who I was because I had so many masks on. I was very sexually promiscuous. I thought that that was what love was. I thought that the act of love was to perform, to be sexual, to play a role, to fit an image and a fantasy even.
16: With this mindset, Nova's love life took a dark turn. Multiple men were abusing her. She searched for anything that would numb her inner pain. Drugs and alcohol did the trick.
15: I bounced from guy to guy, trying to be chosen. Nothing ever stayed in my life. I woke up every day, and I would smoke weed and take pain pills. So every activity that I partook in had drugs to fill a hole.
16: In her mid-20s, she married a man who was also an addict. They thought they could save each other. However, Nova still kept her walls up.
15: There was still so much that I kept a secret because if somebody knew, how could they ever love me?
16: They had a daughter in 2008, and Nova was hopeful things would finally get better.
15: I was so excited. I prayed for my daughter. I begged the Lord for her. I held her in my arms, and everything that I thought would fix that broken place inside of me, it didn't get fixed.
16: Neither parent could break free from their addiction, and their marriage crumbled. In 2017, he got clean and encouraged Nova to also. Her addiction was too strong, so shortly after, they divorced. Nova lost everything, including rights to see her daughter.
15: I immediately started sleeping with other men and trying to, again, fill that hole in my heart. I thought, what's this life about anyways? I might as well try other drugs. So I tried heroin and fentanyl and soon became a homeless drug addict that lived on the streets. It propelled me in the thinking that, well, maybe I can die doing this.
16: After years of homelessness, drug addiction, and multiple arrests, she violated parole, was sent to prison in 2022. She had hit rock bottom. Nova knew who God was, but she never believed he could help. Now, while waiting for her sentencing, she finally cried out to God.
15: Just something shifted in me in a way that, like, the Lord just really was present inside of me. I wanted to know who the Lord was. If he could take the drugs and alcohol away from me, what would I do? I would spend the rest of my life telling everybody about Jesus.
16: After she gave her life to the Lord, she got clean and was sent to prison to serve her sentence. Nova took that time to dive deep into her relationship with God and focus on staying clean.
15: It was a whole new creation. The old man had gone, but the thing about it is as he's been renewing me, the layers of that onion kind of fell off. Totally transformed.
16: She even got a job assisting the chaplain and was able to give out Bibles and share what God had done in her life.
15: I was a homeless drug addict that lived on the street. And I'm 4 years in recovery from every single drug and alcohol, meth, fentanyl, heroin, all of them. Relationships are maintained and growing. Family and friends reconnecting. And I just see the Lord, his hand in all of it. And that he's continued to be faithful to bring me the people and places and things that are to be in my life.
16: In August of 2023, before being released from prison, Nova made the decision to publicly declare her faith and get baptized.
15: I left everything in the water that day, and something, again, another piece fell into place for me.
16: Today, she is a manager for a food service company, serves the prison fellowship, and volunteers as a leader in the Celebrate Recovery program. Nova is completely free from her drug addiction and overflowing with joy in her new identity in Christ.
15: Jesus is King, and he is my Lord and Savior, and he is also my friend. Don't stop looking up. Don't stop asking questions. Don't stop trying. That you're so very loved, that you've been chosen and you've been called for such a time as this, and that the Lord can take any mess and turn it into a message.
11: You know, so often we can look at people and where they're at this point in time in their lives and even pass judgment on them, you know. Why are they living so foolishly? Why are they making those choices? And then I hear in Nova's story about that experience as a three-year-old child and growing up in a home that's abusive. How can anything break through and be normal in that? When you're surrounded as a child, it's coloring who you are. And then I think of the enemy of God. You know, he is the father of lies, and he loves, loves, loves to change our identity from what God intended for it to be to what his intention for our demise and destruction is. God says he takes what the enemy meant for evil and he works it to good if we'll trust him. But, you know, in a scenario like Nova's, you can understand why. How would she trust people? I mean, there had been nobody trustworthy in her life, and then in time, even she became untrustworthy. Even after she'd prayed for a daughter that she longed for and wanted to love. You know, when we trust in ourselves and we think we can break through hard things that have taken hold in our lives, alcohol, drugs, sexual things, we don't have it. If we had it, we wouldn't be stuck in the muck and mire of the choices we're making. But right in the midst of all of that, there is God. I mean, isn't that amazing that the one who created the universe is right there in your mess? He's right in the midst of it, and he's saying, I'm here. Come to me. And so many of us go on and on and on, continually trusting ourselves or others and continually going deeper and deeper into a pit that really is of our own making ultimately. And then Scripture says, he reached down, pulled me from a slimy pit, lifted me out of the muck and the mire, and he set my feet on a rock. Only Jesus can do that for you. Today, you might be watching and you might be stuck. If you're homeless and you're out on the streets, you're not watching this program, but maybe you're stuck in other ways. Maybe you're stuck in illicit relationships, pornography. Maybe you're stuck in just your attitude toward yourself and people, your attitude toward God, drugs, alcohol. It can be so many things. But God has a promise for you. He knew you when you were being created. He said, I knew you before you were formed in your mother's womb. Imagine that. Planned and purposed every day of your life. So the question to you today is, are you ready for redemption? God's redemptive power is always there for you. It's not about him, really, at this point. It's about you. Are you willing? Are you willing to have him change you? Even the ability to let go of the things that have entangled you and identified you incorrectly, he can break through. Will you give him that chance today? It's this simple. Just pray with me right now. Jesus, I am a sinner and my life is marked by all the poor choices I've made. My life is marked by some things that other people have done to me. I've allowed it all to identify me. I don't even know who I am anymore. But you have said that you're standing there waiting for me to say yes to you. And today I'm saying yes to you. I'm saying no to all the things that have interfered in my heart and my life and named me incorrectly. I'm asking to be your child. I'm asking you, Jesus, to forgive my sins. I want to come into your family. I want you to be the savior of my soul. I want to know you inside and out, and I give you all the garbage, all the junk, all the stuff that I don't understand why you're willing to take. But I'm willing to give it to you today. Please redeem me. Please save me. 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Fill me with your Holy Spirit and give me a brand new beginning. I say yes to you today in Jesus' name. If you've said that prayer, you know, we can say a prayer and really mean it, but what do you do now? I mean, where do you go with that? It's a new day for you.
17: 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It's absolutely free. I want you to know if you call the number, somebody's there to pray a little further with you today. So encourage you to do that. Andrew?
4: Amen. Isn't it marvelous just to think right now of lives changed and people finding freedom? Beautiful thing. Still ahead, everyone. After he was rushed to the emergency room, his doctor said this, "You are a walking dead man." The next thing this man remembers is being pulled towards a light. Find out what happened. That's coming up later on today's show.
18: I actually got a suicide call. I had a gentleman that had a gun, but the Lord allowed me to minister to this gentleman, and he ended up crying. And to be able to be a part of that and to see someone's life changed, to me, it doesn't get any better than that, because you know God is listening, and he's the one who's going to answer the prayers.
19: 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Four astronauts pulled up at the International Space Station Thursday after an express flight set a United States speed record, getting there in just 7 hours and 55 minutes. The SpaceX Dragon spacecraft carried two NASA astronauts, Jessica Watkins and Luke Delaney, a Canadian astronaut and a cosmonaut. They'll stay at the space station for 6 months. CBN's Operation Blessing is helping victims of natural disasters around the world. A powerful 7.4 magnitude earthquake hit the South American nation of Colombia August 10th, causing widespread destruction. Less than 2 days later, an Operation Blessing's disaster relief team was on the ground. 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Andrew and Terry are back with more of today's 700 Club. It's coming up right after this.
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24: I am so grateful for the program. I have learned about self-control and forgiveness. I can now sow and earn a living. I feel like I have a new life.
0: And as Miracle thrives in school, surrounded by laughter and friends, he said he no longer feels afraid or alone.
1: 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I also enjoy worship and praise at church.
24: May God bless Orphan's Promise. Thank you for changing our lives.
17: Nigeria is one of the countries we all as believers need to be praying for right now. There is so much abuse and attack going on there, violence. To be able to come right into the midst of that kind of atmosphere and need and be able to supply this mom and her son with an opportunity for life, for a hope and a future, to teach them about the love of Jesus and to see Miracle's life actually filled with hope for a new life ahead of him. We want to say thank you. When you join the 700 Club, that's what you do. You change lives. And we want to encourage you to do that today. 65 cents a day, $20 a month makes you a 700 Club member. So we say thank you for those of you who've done that. 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And then our founders, $5,000 a year, works out to $417 a month. 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And then would you join now? 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I want to thank you also for the way you've supported the work of Orphan's Promise around the world. 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You make that possible. Touching the lives of children means touching their families. 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That's what Orphan's Promise is all about, taking at-risk children to a place of thriving. So we say thank you. You can give to Orphan's Promise, designate your giving if you like. And so we just want to say thank you in advance. 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
17: Randy Kay not only writes about near-death experiences, he's also had one himself. And that's the subject of his conversation with podcast host Abigail Robertson. Here's a segment of that episode from Heaven Meets Earth.
3: Randy Kay, what a joy and privilege it is to have you here in the Heaven Meets Earth studio. Your testimony, your life is just, it's fascinating what God did through you, what you experienced. So I just want to dive right in. You not only write about near-death experiences, you had one yourself.
7: I had
6: woken up after getting home about 3 o'clock in the morning, started going downstairs, and my calf was sore. And so I decided to bicycle up the coast of San Diego, where we lived at the time, thinking, well, maybe I strained my muscle. And I did so. My breathing started to be very labored. And I made it back home, went to the doctor, hoping to get an anti-inflammatory because my calf was about 1.5 times its size by this time.
7: Whoa.
6: And then I collapsed in his office. I was rushed to the ER. The doctor came in and said, you were a walking dead man. I had 7 blood clots, including my pulmonary artery, which is the main blood flow to the lungs. I had a seizure, and then my body went still. It felt like a tugging at my hospital gown, and I was being pulled by a light. I could see my still body at this point down below. Then I cried out the name of Jesus Christ, and I was cheek to cheek with this figure that I knew instantly was Jesus. My first thought was, so this is love. And I caved. I caved with all kinds of emotions, adoration. I felt fully known, and yet I did not feel that I was worthy of being in his presence, and yet I felt that he found me worthy of himself. And he reached down, he picked me up, and he turned me face to face, looking into those eyes that had tunneled into every dark place within me with the light of Jesus Christ. That was the light that was pulling me up. And he leaned over into my right ear and he whispered 2 words, trust me. And those 2 words have guided me, and I've talked about it as being the 2 most important words I believe we could ever know. Trust me. I think my theory is, Abby, that we have grossly underestimated the love of God. I don't care how much you love him or think you love him. We have grossly underestimated the love of God.
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4: Wow, powerful testimony. Powerful testimony. This could be the end. That's what Sarah thought as she and her family gathered around her husband's hospital bed. And then suddenly the Holy Spirit moved in a powerful way with a bold prayer that led to a miracle.
8: I'm following behind the ambulance in my own car. First prayer was, please, please, please, please spare him.
9: November 22nd, 2023. Sarah Parnell had just found her husband, Sam, collapsed in the shower. The EMTs quickly rushed him to the local hospital. Their sons, James and Samuel, met them there.
12: The attending physician had come in. He knew that I was a physician as well. He says, do you want to see the scan? And so I come out there and he has it pulled up and he starts scrolling through it. And I realize that Dad has one of the worst bleeds that I've ever seen.
8: When James came back in from seeing the CT scan, the look on his face was enough to tell me that things were very bad.
12: That certain type of stroke, an aneurysmal type bleed, with as much blood as he had around his brain, it's a 70% chance of death. The physician brain tells me that I'm never gonna have my dad back.
25: The doctor came in to talk to us and said, hey, he's the sickest man in the hospital. This does not look good.
26: He said, you need to go in there and spend the final moments with your dad and say goodbye. And that moment is one that I will remember forever.
12: It really hit me that I might have just said bye to Dad. it felt like a very dark place.
8: This could be the end, I think, is what I was thinking and praying that it wasn't the end.
9: As the family gathered around Sam's bed and prayed, they felt a shift in the atmosphere.
26: There was a supernatural peace in the room. If this was the final breath of his life, if this was the final moments, that, and because of the faith that we shared, that we would see him again.
25: And the room got really quiet, and I just felt like the Lord stir something in my spirit, like, do you have faith in me? Do you trust me that I can do anything? And I just started praying out loud, just boldly, like, Lord, like, our hearts are for him to live. Like, we do not want to lose him today. And I remember praying and saying, God, like, we trust you even if it doesn't work out like this, but we can't have this final moment with him so quickly like this without telling you exactly what is in our hearts. Like, we want him to live.
26: She began to pray for a miracle. She prayed for complete healing. And the Spirit, through her, I believe, began to give us a little bit of a glimpse of hope.
9: Sam was transported to a larger hospital where surgery successfully stopped the bleeding in his brain. Now all his family could do was wait and pray to see if he would recover.
12: Now it was kind of a watch and wait to find out, is Dad going to wake back up, or has so much damage been done that he's not going to ever wake back up again?
26: We were informing people who we knew would rally around us and intercede for us in prayer as well. So church leaders, you know, our good friends, prayer groups. We were very thankful for the churches that my parents were part of, my brother's a part of, and the one that I get to serve. So they really rallied around us to pray.
12: Before the night was over, he had come off the ventilator. We had been trying to get him to say our names, you know, just to have some peace to hold on to that, you know, maybe we're getting Dad back. We had left that night, and he hadn't come back yet. And the nurse practitioner actually called me that night, and he had asked, where's Samuel and James? And so he knew us. And it was like, I got my dad back. And that was a special moment.
9: Over the next few weeks, people continued to pray for Sam as he went through occupational and speech therapy. To the family's delight, he made a full recovery, returning home just a month after his massive stroke.
5: I've already cheated death. You know, I know where I'm going. It's going to be a few more years, looks like, before I get there.
25: I'm thankful for God healing him and doing that. I think it's just the hope that we have in the Lord. And he was a testament to God's goodness to everyone who walked through the door.
26: There's not a celebration that goes by or a moment in life that we're all together that just doesn't feel a little sweeter because we've seen God's goodness.
12: What a blessing from God that he's here with us and that he's continuing to bless us with his smile and his wit and the chance to just all be together.
5: I'm so thankful that others would petition God for my healing. I praise God for that he spared my life. And it's important for me to tell others about the power that God has to heal.
8: There is not a day that goes by that we do not thank the Lord for the blessing of being alive and having him. All the pain and all the scaredness and all the anxiety is sweet now because we're on the other side and things are good again.
4: We rejoice with that grateful family that things are good. Now, that may have been the very story you needed to see today to start to encourage and build your faith, because you may be walking through a season or with a loved one that things are really tough. They are really tough. You need a miracle from God. You need to know he's listening. We are going to pray for you now. We want to continue to build your faith. Here's an answer to prayer from more than 2 years. Wendy from Florida battled serious complications following COVID and pneumonia. Her breathing became so difficult, she depended on oxygen and nebulizers. Then on September 14th, watching this show, Terry gave a word of knowledge. Somebody, you're on oxygen. You always have this feeling you can't get enough breath. God's healing your need for that. He's healing your lungs. He's healing your whole system, as all of this is now made well in the name of Jesus. Wendy immediately knew the word was for her. She removed her oxygen mask and hasn't used it since. After depending on oxygen and nebulizers to breathe, Wendy's now breathing without them. She gives all glory to God for the miraculous answer to prayer. That is incredible.
17: That is incredible. I want to mention this. On September 18th, Samuel texted a prayer request to our CBN Digital Engagement prayer line asking for healing, deliverance, and strength. The prayer team responded, prayed for him, asking God to meet him in each of those areas. That same afternoon, Samuel said he experienced a renewed strength that had continued into the following days, felt a sense of peace come over him. You know, calling our prayer line is such a blessing when people are in need. I want to encourage you all to do that when you want or need.
4: And we encourage you to pray with us now. We want to intercede for you. Father God, those watching this program now, I don't know the exact position of their faith right now. Many are just feeling such a strong level of faith. Others are really struggling and love you, but want to know you're listening and that you'll move on their behalf. Someone is looking back and reflecting on the last few years and saying, I've wasted so much time. I've wasted so much of life. I've hurt so many people. There's a scripture, Joel 2, I will restore the years the locusts have eaten. And that's for you today. Be hopeful. God can rebuild. Someone else is watching and has watched this whole program and seen stories of people physically healed, of the Holy Spirit interceding, of Jesus appearing, and you have this curiosity, this intellectual curiosity, and your spirit is responding to God's invitation. You're saying, is this for me? Is the Lord for me? And the answer is yes. And Jesus is asking you to trust him today.
17: Yes. And there's someone else, excuse me, this is about your lungs. This is an odd term to use for lungs. Your lungs have been seared, and I don't think it's by, like, fire or anything. It's almost like a chemical offing that's happened, and your lungs have been devastated by it. God's healing that for you. It's going to slowly but surely begin to get better, and you will be able to breathe freely again.
4: There are people watching. There are believers that have just learned to cope with life and have anxiety. Like a debilitating anxiety, and you have this perspective now, this is how life is going to be. I'll just live with it. And I'm here to tell you today that that is not for you. Mm. It's not condemnation. It is just a notice that God wants you free from this. Now, Scripture says, be anxious for nothing. And I know that can be difficult with all we face in this life, but understand that today. Be anxious for nothing. And John 14:27, Jesus said, I leave you my peace. It's a gift. It is not like the world gives. He tells us, do not be troubled or afraid. There are better things in store in the name of Jesus.
17: And I feel like that word is for many of you, not just for one person, that the peace of God is now going to wrap itself around you, almost like a warm blanket that's just is taking all of that anxiety away, all of that uneasiness. Just receive that peace from the Lord now in Jesus' name.
4: Amen. Amen. Lord God, thank you. Thank you for hearing us. And thank you for people experiencing your love today and your miraculous power in Jesus' name. Amen. Would you call us, please, if you've received a touch from God or you need more prayer? 1-800-700-7000. Here's a word from Luke. And the power of the Lord was present to heal them. Thanks for being with us today. And we'll see you next time on the 700 Club. Bye-bye.
7: Monday. Rise of the Machines.
10: These robots, I like to joke, are built in my image.
7: The military's plan to send robots into combat.
10: If your adversaries are still going to invest in this technology, it doesn't make a lot of sense to hold off.
7: To keep our soldiers safe.
10: Everybody thinks that it's scary to have a Terminator out there until they think of the alternative is someone's son or daughter.
7: The technology that could change the battlefield.
11: You need to have the right guardrails in place.
7: Monday.
11: there was no church that was telling these are the books you will have in the canon.
13: Who decided what books belong in the Bible?
11: We don't get a list until much later on.
13: Did Constantine create it?
14: Constantine said this is a genuine religion.
13: Did church leaders vote it into existence?
15: The Council of Nicaea had nothing to do with the makeup of the Bible.
13: What happened to the so-called lost gospels?
16: Some of this stuff is so new the ink hasn't dried yet.
13: Uncover the facts behind some of history's biggest misconceptions.
11: This reveals itself as rejected writing.
13: From ancient manuscripts and archaeological discoveries to the councils and believers who preserved scripture through persecution.
18: For everyone you kill, 10 more rise up to take his place.
13: Oracles of God, creating the canon, reveals the true story behind the holy scriptures that have stood the test of time. Coming October 5th.
19: Hi, I'm Abigail Robertson, and this is Heaven Meets Earth.
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32: So she said, hey, will you just come help us and take a look at some of these things? So that was really where suddenly this light bulb went on and God called and said, like, this is your family legacy. And it took about 2 minutes for me to realize, like, this is where I need to be. I said, I can't really explain it, but when you speak, it's different. It carries a weight that other people don't carry. And he said, there are people who are building empires, people who are building the kingdom. And you're a kingdom builder, not an empire builder. I think about Asheville, North Carolina. It's a very dark town. When the floods happened, Asheville was baptized. In these impoverished communities, when you've got no access to clean water, there's no hope there. We show up and we can help provide income opportunities. Suddenly that spark of hope hits.
19: So we like to ask some kind of weird questions on, on this show. We can cut this later if you don't want to talk about it. Recently, it does feel like we are seeing storms that are what the Bible talks about.
32: I saw a stat the other day. In the 1980s, there was a named storm once every like 82 days. And most recently, it's once every 10 days around the world. There aren't many blue skies days anymore. Our media team did a phenomenal job of finding the audio from the day that your grandfather launched Operation Blessing on the air.
33: There are a lot of people in this audience who maybe need food, who need shelter, who need clothing, and they're hurting.
32: Seeing him at that stage of his life, remembering the passion that he began it with, and me having just stepped in to lead the organization was a pretty special moment. I'm standing on his shoulders. We want absolutely to stay true to what this ministry began. I want you to know how much it means to me to be able to lead it.
19: Welcome to Heaven Meets Earth. I'm Abby Robertson, and I'm so excited. 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You currently are the president of Operation Blessing, and you're doing a great job running it, I would just say.
32: I appreciate that.
19: And you're also the son of the amazing Terry Musin, who I have had the pleasure of knowing, I would say, probably my whole life.
32: Yeah, we kind of grew up in together, sort of.
19: Yeah.
32: We were actually talking to Mom the other day, telling her I was coming up here.
19: Yeah.
32: We were talking about how we used to go to the beach with you guys, I don't even hardly remember it, but we'd go play and feed seagulls French fries and all that stuff, and our parents would hang out. So we've kind of been running the same circles for many, many years.
19: Yeah. I love your mom dearly. For any listeners who don't know, Terry Musin, longtime co-host of the 700 Club, co-hosted with my grandfather for years and years and years. Your mom just has the most angelic presence about her. I love her dearly. There have even been more than one time when she has had a word of knowledge on the 700 Club.
32: Yeah.
19: That has, one time it was healing for an inner ear problem I was
32: having. Wow.
19: Yeah, I was sitting in here in this studio having my hair and makeup done, and I'd had a really weird ear infection. And for 3 weeks, it sounded like I was stuck in a fishbowl, basically.
32: Wow.
19: And I was on the heels of taking my first international reporting trip to Lebanon because my grandfather literally called the news Bureau Chief Rob Albin and said that they needed to toughen me up. And wow. So they
32: Thanks, Grandpa.
19: You know my grandfather. He told Rob to send me to the border of Lebanon and Syria to the chokehold of the Syrian refugee crisis.
32: Wow.
19: And to get me some real news experience. So anyway, I'm on the heels of taking one of the biggest trips of my life.
32: Sure.
19: And I can't hear out of my left ear. I'm having all kinds of issues. And I was like, okay, I guess this is God's way of telling me I maybe shouldn't go. And a lot of people here knew what was happening, and I'd asked them to pray for me. And one of our videographers came running in. He was watching the 700 Club Live. And he goes, Abby, how does your ear feel? And I was like, oh, this is really weird. This is the first time in 3 weeks it actually feels okay.
32: Wow.
19: And he said, he was like, Terry just prayed on the 700 Club and perfectly described what you have been asking us to pray for. And I hadn't talked to your mom. I work here in D.C. She's in Virginia Beach, had no idea.
32: How
19: and
32: cool.
19: Sure enough, my ear was healed.
32: That's amazing. Wow. Have you told her that story?
19: I did. The next time I saw her, cool. I told her. But I kind of want to start there. You know, you grew up as I did. For me, it was hearing my grandfather pray over these people. And I'm sure you have a similar experience. Oftentimes when I go to different Christian conferences or CBN events with longtime donors and partners, people will come up and they'll share about ways, their words of knowledge that your mom, my grandfather have shared have impacted them, just different healing testimonies are so cool. So for me, it was my grandfather, which was cool, but I can't even imagine it being your mom. And what was that like growing up?
32: It was pretty wild. You know, mom, obviously, and she's so down to earth, you know, like if you saw her in the street, you wouldn't know she was anybody special. She's lived an unbelievable life.
19: Former Miss America.
32: Exactly. Former Miss America and founder of Orphans Promise, which I'm sure we'll get into, you know, mother of seven and all the things. But she's so down to earth. And yet it took me a while to get used to the idea that she was so impactful to other people. You know, they would watch her on the show every day and feel like they knew her. And so I think it was tough for me at first because we'd go to the grocery store. Everybody wants to meet my mom and share their story and, you know, can I get on the 700 Club and all these things? And I was like, can we just get the groceries and go home, please? Like I was nine, you know? And so I think it took a little while to understand how special she really was because she was just my mom to me. But as I got older and began to understand what she did and why she did it and really how it made a difference in people's lives, it took on a different significance. And especially as I grew in my faith as well, there's been so many times in my life where people have said to me, hey, your mom prayed for me and my knee was healed or my ankle was healed or I was really dealing with this and she had a word specifically for me, just like you're talking about. And just to be honest with you, like that doesn't even always still make sense to me that way. Mm-hmm. You know, I mean, the Lord certainly speaks, but I think I've asked her, I said, Mom, how does that work exactly?
19: Yeah.
32: And she said to me, she said, Drew, there's times where it's like I close my eyes and it's almost like the stock ticker at the bottom of like one of the news channels. Mm-hmm. And I can just kind of see, it's like the Lord's giving me exactly what it is. And she said, there's been times I've said things medically that I don't know if it's actually a word or not.
19: Yeah.
32: And someone will call the prayer center and say, hey, you had a word about this. And that was exactly for me. And I claimed it and I was healed. And so several years ago, we actually brought our staff from Orphans Promise when I was working there in to a live taping of the 700 Club. And we had three people in our group that day healed in the audience, one from back pain, one from a sore on the neck. And so there's something that happens when God's moving, and he's been moving at CBN for many, many years, and certainly through your grandfather and with my mom. It's fun to watch. You know, you can't expect it necessarily. It's not something you can manufacture. But when it's sincere and you see the fruit of that and the impact that has on people's lives, it makes a big difference.
19: Yeah. I remember hearing my grandfather talk about it one time when it started because he didn't know that that was what was going to happen on the club.
32: Yeah.
19: And I remember him saying like he wondered when he was getting those medical terms. He had no idea what they meant. He'd never seen them before. He wasn't sure. He wondered, you know, should I start reading medical books to have a better understanding of what I'm saying? And he realized no, because it's
32: it
19: better
32: can't be about him.
19: Yeah, yeah, it's better if he has no clue.
32: Exactly.
19: And otherwise, he'll try and filter and distort. But there's a special anointing on whoever the hosts are.
32: Exactly.
19: That whenever that time of prayer, it's not fake. It's not manufactured.
32: Mm-hmm.
19: And it's so for 60 years now, God just shows up and moves.
32: And when we're with our donors at these donor events that we do sometimes, those are the stories, you know. I mean, these are people who are given significantly to the ministry or have given for many, many years. And so often they'll say things like, you know, I get requests from all kinds of ministries, but this is the place where I've been ministered to. I don't just give it to be a blessing, but I'm actually ministered to in return. I think that's the difference at CBN a lot of times is you feel like you're part of something, you're part of a family, and you're receiving as much as you're giving, which is really special.
19: Yeah. When you were growing up, did you think that one day you would work at CBN too?
32: Never.
19: Me too. I'm the one of five kids that was like, nope.
32: Yeah, I did not. I always thought it was cool. But again, like I said, when I was really young, I was kind of annoyed by the fame of it and then I thought it was neat, but I was away. I played college baseball. I was totally doing my own thing for a while and walking with the Lord, but just had no frame of reference of what this would even be like. And so it's shocking to me that I'm sitting where I'm sitting now. Probably not shocking to my parents or, you know, some of the around me, but when I look back on my life, I can see so clearly how God was guiding me in all those things. But no, all the way up and through college and beyond, even I was thinking, no, this is, that's not in my future. It's cool that my mom does it, but it's not for me necessarily. You know?
0: I believe the time has come to begin a battle of annihilation.
1: They divided my land.

0: forgive you.
1: Are you going crazy? You'll set the whole Middle East on fire.
2: You considered yourself an atheist.
3: Yeah.
2: What did you specifically have against Christianity?
3: My dad was a former music minister. You know, I saw a lot of hurt in that church.
4: In 2015, Walker lost his record deal and had their family van repossessed by the label. That's when Craig decided to give their family van to Walker.
3: Their unconditional love, it was so different from what we were used to. I went and got a Bible and just started reading and reading and reading.
5: It was amazing to watch the transformation and the just the power of the Holy Spirit.
4: Walker had given his life to Christ and couldn't wait to share the news with Craig.
3: I said, I believe.
6: Are you telling me that you believe that Jesus is the Son of God and that you want to live your life for him? He said, that's exactly what I'm saying.
7: So what was it like when you felt the call of God to come be a part of CBN?
8: Yeah, so let me go back just a little bit to this is even really before Orphan's Promise began. You know, I'm the oldest of four. I'm biological and I have a biological sister. And then I had two adopted brothers. And it was really just the four of us up until I graduated high school. Mm-hmm. And so my freshman year of college, my parents there's a really cool story. It's a long story I won't necessarily bore you with. But through the 700 Club, my mom found out about three girls in Ukraine. They were sisters in an orphanage, and a couple had gone to adopt two and didn't know there was a third one and just found out when they were there. And the oldest one said she would stay behind, the younger two could go, which is just an unbelievable decision for a 13-year-old girl mm-hmm. to make. And so they said, no, we're not going to split you up, but we'll go find the family. And they told my mom and some others. They came on the club to talk about adoption. And so mom, over time, just the Lord began to speak to her and say, like, you're the family that's supposed to go get these girls. And she thought it was crazy. There's no scenario that's happening. And I was getting ready to go away to college as a freshman when they adopted the three girls. And so after a semester away, I was like, I have three sisters that I don't know at mm-hmm. all. And so I actually transferred home for a semester to kind of get to know the girls. And I began to understand the plight of the orphan, I guess you could even say, which has been on my mom's heart for so many years. And I knew, obviously, I had two adopted brothers already. Now I had three sisters. I knew adoption. I knew orphans was an issue. But I was still young. I wasn't really that concerned about those types of things. And so as life went on and I played college baseball and I got out and I got married and I was moving back home to be near my family, I began to understand that maybe the Lord had equipped me in some ways that could be different than what my mom did, but also still be ministry. And so as she was launching Orphan's Promise and wanting help marketing and fundraising and doing all those things, I had a communications and a marketing background. I've been in the for-profit world doing that. And so she said, hey, will you just come help us and take a look at some of these things? And it took about 2 minutes for me to realize, like, this is where I need to be. Mm-hmm. Almost instantaneously, God called and said, like, this is your family legacy. This is – you see your sisters and your brothers are – a direct line of the people you could be helping, these children you could be serving. And so that was really where suddenly this light bulb went on. And I was like, I can still do marketing. I can still do communications, but I can do it in a way that actually honors the Lord and makes a big difference. And I think that's the thing growing up with my mom. And I think you probably feel this too. I don't want to speak for you, but though I didn't know what I wanted to do and it wasn't tied to CBN early on, I watched my mom and my dad along the way, but really she was sort of the one out front doing something that mattered every single day of mm-hmm. her life. And so I grew up with that. She never put pressure on me. She never was pushing me in any direction. But I just had this sense, especially as the oldest one of the children in our family, to say, I've got to do something with my life that matters. And I had parents who instilled in me from a very early age, God has a plan for your life. He has a purpose for your life. This isn't a mistake. He's gifted you this way. He's made you a leader. And so I think all those things kind of came together at this perfect moment. And he was calling me to this ministry. And so it was Orphan's Promise for almost 8 years. Now it's Operation Blessing for the last three. But looking back, there was no way I thought I'd be here. And now I think there's nowhere else I should be.
9: Blessed are you, Lord, our God, King of the universe, who has chosen us from all of the nations and given us his Torah.
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7: Yeah, and I'm just curious because, you know, you grew up with parents. Your mom clearly, it's led by the Holy Spirit.
8: Absolutely.
7: Knows how to hear from God and recognize the way God's speaking to her, operates in words of knowledge. When did you kind of tap into just spiritual giftings and also discerning how God was speaking to you?
8: Yeah, I think as I got older and I was making decisions like, where do I go to school? Mm-hmm. And do I want to play college baseball or not? And those kinds of things, which seem very simple right now. But at that point, you're asking your mom and your dad at the time, but my mom really was the one helping guide me to really say, like, you need to really listen. You know, you can make your own choice and God can use you wherever you go. There's no question about that. But he's got a plan and a purpose for your life. And so I really want you to get quiet with the Lord. Like, don't, you know, my dad and my mom were always like, make your pros and cons list and all those things. But then put that aside and really sit and get quiet with the Lord. And I think that was a big part of it. I also think the Lord does give us wisdom and allow us to make decisions. And there's things that have to be decided today and we've got to move forward and that kind of thing. But it was kind of that like mid to late high school year heading into college where I really felt like I began to understand what it was like to really listen for the voice of God. Mm-hmm. And there's certainly times where it's certainly more clear than others. And there's no question about that. But having them as an example was a great way for me to then try and follow in those footsteps and understand this is what God's telling me. This is where he's calling me. And for me, many times I felt like, you know, I tried one door. Maybe I didn't hear as clear as I thought I did. And then I was like, hey, let me take a step back here, not just keep trying to bang that door down, but take a step back and realize maybe he's actually called me in a different direction. And so mm-hmm. I've had a couple of those moments, too, where he's had to kind of redirect me.
7: Yeah. And what was it like when you first kind of started praying and thinking about moving to leading Operation Blessing? What was that process like for you?
8: That was tough because when I was at Orphans Promise, I loved what I did. I loved working with mom every day. My goal was stay there as long as I could. Once she retired, I would just kind of take over and Orphans Promise would continue. And Gordon came and asked me, he said, hey, I really need somebody I trust to lead Operation Blessing. I think you're ready. I didn't necessarily think I was ready. I was 39 years old at the time. I'm only 42 today. And so I remember sitting down with my mom at this point and I just said, you know, mom, I don't know. I feel like there's everything in me says I should do it, that I'm called to do it, but I just don't feel ready. Mm-hmm. And she said, Drew, at every big juncture of my life, I've never been ready for the thing God's calling me to, mm-hmm. but I know he's calling me to it. She said, if he's calling you to it, it's the only thing you can do, or you'll always feel like you're missing a little piece of yourself. So that was a big part of it. And then really a lot of time in prayer. I spent some time with a good friend of mine, Adam Howard. He worked for me at Orphans Promise. He does some work at OB for us now. And he said to me, when I was kind of sharing my concerns and my doubts, he said, Drew, when you speak, it's just different. He said, I can't really explain it, but when you speak, it's different. It carries a weight that other people don't carry. Mm. And he said, there are people who are building empires, people who are building the kingdom, and you're a kingdom builder, not an empire builder. And so I think as long as you're willing to build the kingdom and not build your own empire, God's going to bless you. He's going to go before you. He's going to give you the favor that you need. And so those were really two pivotal moments for me of like God speaking through other people, maybe not an audible voice, but really through my mom and through Adam saying like, this is what I've called you to do. And so at that point, I knew in my heart, this is what I should do. And I've kind of gone full speed ahead and haven't looked back ever since.
7: Yeah. So before I get into this next question, I first want you to start by kind of laying the groundwork of the scope of what Operation Blessing does, because sometimes on this podcast I'll put plugs and I do an embarrassing job of trying to sum up what y'all do.
8: Sure.
7: So first, just kind of give us the bird's eye of just honestly how amazing and just widespread the work y'all do.
8: Operation Blessing is an incredible organization. We've been around almost 48 years. It began with your grandfather walking onto the set of the 700 Club one day and saying, I have this vision from the Lord that we're going to start Operation Blessing. And you know, we can talk more about that. But it was from the very beginning, the DNA of the organization has been, we're going to see a need, we're going to meet that need. Mm-hmm. And so we do that in really five critical ways right now. We do it in disaster relief, medical care, hunger relief, clean water, and child development. And child development's a really cool and critical one for me because having spent 8 years at Orphans Promise, now they've just joined Operation Blessing and merged into what we do, which adds a whole other flavor to what we do at Operation Blessing. But we're in more than 70 countries. We have offices in more than 30 countries. And as we work in those different areas, you know, our mission is to bring help and hope to a hurting world. And I really believe that God has called us to be, we are the humanitarian arm of the Christian Broadcasting Network. But he's called us to be that door opener. When we go in with humanitarian work, we provide food or water or medical aid, it opens and softens people's heart to the gospel. And so that to me is the real beauty of what we do at Operation Blessing and CBN is it's not just help and it's not just hope. It's both of those things brought together. And then we go in at Operation Blessing, again, we're bringing tangible things like food, hot meals, clean water systems, surgeries and medical care, all the various things that we do. But all of those things are just kind of a precursor so that we have a chance to then connect them to a local church, disciple them, let them know we're giving you this food because God loves you. We're giving you this access to clean water because God loves you. He's got a better plan for your life than what you're experiencing right now. And so, again, we do it all over the world. We have phenomenal people. I think one of the real blessings of Operation Blessing is that we have local offices with local people from those countries running them. And so we're not trying to call all the shots as the Americans here in the U.S., trying to tell them how to solve their problems. We really believe that local solutions, local offices connected to local churches delivers empowered families and thriving kids and families. So that's kind of the baseline of what we do, and we love it. I mean, it's God is moving in so many incredible ways, and I'm excited to share it with you today. But I just think I get the benefit of sitting back and kind of seeing it from a bird's eye view and watching he's moving here in water. He's doing this with surgeries. We're in Jamaica right now with disaster response, and he's moving in all those areas.
7: Yeah. I mean, you guys are often some of the first on the scene in some of the just biggest disasters, not just here in the U.S., but around the world. And I'm just curious, how does, because it has to be hard to plan when you literally don't know where you're going next. You don't know what city is going to have a massive earthquake, a fire that just overnight destroys hundreds of homes. So how, I imagine a lot of your work, you have to rely on the Holy Spirit to guide you to who to connect with. And just tell us, how does that work?
8: Well, a couple things. You have to have willing hearts. And we got phenomenal people that God has really equipped for this and called to this. I think about Diego Traverso all the time that leads our disaster response efforts. I know you've met Diego and he's such a phenomenal guy, but he's a guy whose hair is on fire to go and help. He just loves to be in the mix helping. And he's led by the Holy Spirit. And so oftentimes we have a general idea geographically of where something's happening. But if we're going in a place that we don't have an office and don't have staff, we're going in blind in many cases. Now we've got a lot of people who are, you know, went through like YWAM and some of those things. So there's some loose relationships you might be able to use, but oftentimes it's prayer. It's the Holy Spirit. We show up and we're often praying, God, we're here with the resources and open hands and open hearts, but you've got to do the rest of the work because until we meet the right person, it doesn't really matter. We have to have a landing spot, a launching spot. We have the place to do ministry. And I can just tell you time and time again, Abby, he brings the right person to the right place. I mean, just the other day in Jamaica, we had gotten all this chicken donated for free. We're cooking all this chicken, but we had no way to serve it because everything had been destroyed by the hurricane. And Diego's walking out of a store. This other guy's walking in. They just kind of say hello. The guy happens to be from Chile. Diego's from Chile in Jamaica, of all places they meet, okay? And the guy says, how's it going? Diego said, good, we're trying to help feed people. He said, but we don't have any disposables like styrofoam clamshells. And the guy says, you're not going to believe this, but I have a warehouse. That's what I do. I provide restaurant supplies. He gave us all the supplies we needed, totally free. And this is just how God begins to move people together. Yeah. You know, we couldn't manufacture that. We had no idea who this guy was till he walked up to us. There was no reason for them to meet other than God saying, he kind of winks at you and goes, I've got you covered. Don't worry about it. But I believe our first call is to just go and show up. And once we go and show up, then he starts moving.
7: Wow. That's awesome. And I can't wait to hear more stories like that. I know you have a plethora of them.
8: Yeah.
7: But first, we're going to take a quick break and hear a word from our sponsor, CBN. Many of you know I have three children, and I am always looking for ways to teach them about the Bible throughout the week. That's why I love Superbook. It's screen time that we can all agree on. 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And you can be a part of that. 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
7: So, Drew, earlier today you were telling a story about another time y'all had just kind of crazy divine favor in Myanmar.
8: Yeah.
7: Will you share that?
8: Yeah, of course. So a lot of it does happen in disaster because I think God really moves in crisis, mm-hmm. you know, and people are really desperately hurting. But Myanmar is a very closed country. They're going through a civil war internally. And then on top of that, you've got a terrible earthquake that happens about a year ago. And so our team flew in. All of the visa applications got shut down because they were overwhelmed by applications of people coming in to try and help. And so while we were waiting, while we were praying, our team from Southeast Asia came in. Mark McClendon is our director in Indonesia and Southeast Asia. And they were waiting, praying. And Mark felt like the Holy Spirit said, we need to serve while we wait. We don't need to just sit here and pray. We need to actually serve while we wait. And so there was a group on the border of Thailand doing some stuff with refugees there. So our team went and began to serve. And as they did, we were back here praying in Virginia Beach. And within hours of being on the ground, the visa applications reopened for just a couple hours. We got ours in. They closed them again. And all of our team members, one by one, began to get their visa applications approved. We were the only group that day that got approved. Other organizations couldn't believe we got in. And so we get in the country. And suddenly, before we know it, we get this letter from the head of the military in Myanmar. Again, they're fully aware we're a Christian organization. This mm-hmm. is not a Christian nation. This letter says Operation Blessing has freedom to work wherever they want in providing humanitarian aid across the entire country, listed by name with a stamp of approval and a signature of a general that just absolutely – we had no business getting that approval. And it was just such clear evidence to us of how God was, I think, pleased in the fact that we are serving while we wait. I think sometimes we can just wait around and wait for God to do something. And yet there's opportunities for us to serve every single day. And so don't wait. But also that he was going before us and allowing us to be in a place that's often closed to the gospel. And we showed up and we were able to begin providing food and water and medical care to people. And again, one of the most impactful things that I think I heard, it was from our team from Southeast Asia, talked about the fact that in Myanmar, when this earthquake hit, all these temples that have all these idols were all crushed and the heads were all laying on the ground. And our team was introducing them to the living God, the God who lives, not the one who's laying on the ground. But that would have never happened if we hadn't gotten in and gotten this permission. And so you just see how, again, through prayer, through faith, through God moving on our behalf, giving us favor, doors are open that we cannot explain, that we could never manufacture ourselves. And I really believe that it's the Holy Spirit giving us that guidance, even speaking to Mark to say, you guys need to go serve while you wait. And while we served, doors began to open. And I just, we see story after story after story like that. And so I think it's an encouragement to us because it's hard work, you know, especially the guys that are deployed for weeks at a time away from their families. And we have folks making long trips into very remote places. And so it can be a grind at times to feel like, how do I just keep going back into the fray? But then you have a moment like that where God just kind of shows up and hits you with a lightning bolt and is like, this is why we're doing what we're doing. And I'm there with you. I'm going before you. And I think it energizes the whole organization. I love to tell those stories to our team, even if you're not in disaster response, because I think it really reminds everybody, this is his ministry. We're just here stewarding it. It's not ours. It's his. And he's still working.
7: Yeah. What kind of evangelism opportunities do y'all have when you're there on the ground, sitting with someone who's literally, in some cases, just lost their entire, their homes, their livelihood, their community, everything around them?
8: Yeah. It's very interesting because it's very different in different places. So in closed countries, we do still have to be very wise, right? We don't want our team sitting in jail necessarily. And so we've got to be mindful of that. But I would also say there's a tenderness that comes when people are broken and they've lost everything. They don't always understand why it's happened that way. But again, in a case like in Myanmar, they've not been putting their faith in God. They've been putting it in these idols and in these other temples. And so you think about the fact that suddenly all of that's also been stripped away. And yet here we are from the other side of the world with no explanation other than God loves you showing up with the resources that we need. So that just opens the door of their hearts in a way that I think wouldn't be open otherwise. So there's a real chance to pray with, pray for. You know, one of the real benefits of CBN is Superbook. I talked about this a little bit earlier today as well. The fact that we have an animated Bible series that is so well done in so many different languages that so clearly shares the gospel with kids. And very often, as long as we're loving on the children well, the parents don't care if we're Christian or Buddhist. You know, we're going on with the gospel. They're just glad their kids are well taken care of, especially in a disaster zone, or especially if we're providing clean water or something like that. So Superbook is a huge tool for us. We really think it's the path forward for us in terms of reaching young generation with the gospel. But also, even here in the United States, I think about Asheville, North Carolina. It's a very dark town historically, lots of kind of witchcraft and mysticism, and yet – I've heard people say that it almost feels like when the floods happened after Hurricane Helene, that Asheville was baptized, that suddenly people's hearts were softened and turned. And as the waters kind of receded, that people were open to the gospel in a way that they hadn't been before. Because one of the reasons that that happens is because it's the church who shows up. If you look around the entire world, wherever there's crisis, wherever there's problems, often it is only the Christian church who shows up to provide help. And so it's not just Operation Blessing. We're thrilled to be able to do it. But even in Asheville, it was a lot of Christian NGOs. We were able to link arms and say, we don't really care who gets the credit for this, but we're going to go in and help people and just serve in the name of Jesus. And I think when you do that, suddenly that what people think Christians are all about, especially in this world that we live in from a news and political perspective, you can't hold that belief anymore, because what you're seeing is somebody who's just showing up with a hot meal at your door and a hug for you and praying for you. And that, again, softens your heart, opens the door for really, I think, honest conversations. And I remember just the other day we were at the one-year memorial of Hurricane Helene in Asheville. And we were the only Christian group that showed up in an area that's very liberal, very anti-God in some ways, but Operation Blessing was there loving those people, serving those people, because they need the gospel too, and more so than ever in that scenario. And the church shows up, YWAM Asheville shows up with us. And so it's we want to be doers of the word, not just hearers of the word, right? And I think that's where you see that evangelism door open, is when you're doers of the word, people's hearts are very open to hear why you're there, why you love them, and how God is still working.
7: Yeah. And when y'all go to a place too, what I think is so great about OB is, I mean, don't you still have a presence in Asheville?
8: Absolutely. We're still there now. Yeah, we're going to continue. We've already rebuilt more than 200 houses. We're going to build another 100 more. We've helped restart 6 small businesses. We have 7 more small businesses we're helping get going. And we feel like, you know, Asheville is kind of like OB West for us from Virginia Beach where we are because we have such a presence there. We're so known there. We've linked arms with the local church there. We gave one of our smaller mobile kitchens to the YWAM crew there. And that another way how God works, Abby, just to kind of give you another story. There's a group, YWAM Asheville. It's a bunch of young kids who are there, and their whole heart is to evangelize that area. They'd been praying for many, many years to be able to feed people as an outreach. Never had the opportunity. Hurricane Helene hits. We come in. We do our entire outreach. We have a small mobile kitchen we're not using. We give it to them. Now, they're cooking meals every day on the corner street right outside their office. They've been able to feed thousands of meals. They've had 37 people, I think it is, come to the Lord that have never even have met them otherwise or never even been open to listening to them. And so, again, that's a prayer that was answered that we didn't even know was being prayed. And yet we showed up in Asheville just ready to serve, and God puts these two groups together and goes, I'm doing something special here. And so, again, the Spirit's moving all the time. We kind of just jump in the wave and figure out where God wants to go.
7: Yeah, I don't know why this is coming to mind. Well, I guess I kind of do. But when you're talking about just Asheville, just the spiritual darkness, I think about when my grandfather would share the story about coming to Portsmouth, Virginia, and when he first just bought that rundown TV station, even though he didn't grow up there, he didn't know the area that well. But the Lord just said, you know, it's a spiritual wasteland because that area has the ARE, which reincarnation, all kinds of weird spiritual stuff.
8: Yeah.
7: And the Holy Spirit said, reclaim the atmosphere.
8: Yeah.
7: And it was, there is a spiritual heritage in that area.
8: Absolutely.
7: Just where, you know, our nation was dedicated
8: 100%
7: to the Lord.
8: Yeah.
7: And there's,
8: I love that idea of reclaiming the atmosphere. I think that's what we do everywhere we go. Mm-hmm. That, to answer your question about evangelism, I think that really is it, is in these impoverished communities, take disaster relief out of the equation. You know, when you've got no access to clean water, you have no income opportunities, there's no hope there. You know, it's a hopeless generation. And we show up and we can help provide income opportunities, provide access to clean water, education, discipleship. And suddenly that spark of hope hits. And now God's got an opportunity in there. And we begin to change that younger generation. And now we're changing the future of that community. And so I think we are reclaiming it one community at a time, hopefully one country at a time. And it's the humanitarian piece that allows us to do that. But we have to have that way in the front door, and that allows us to do it.
7: Yeah. So we like to ask some kind of weird questions on this show. Bring them on. Into all kinds of, you know, divine encounters, spiritual things. And I have to ask this because you're in disaster relief.
8: Sure.
7: We can cut this later if you don't want to talk about it or answer it. But, I mean, maybe it's just because we have more robust news coverage. But recently, it does feel like we are seeing storms.
8: Oh, yeah.
7: That are what the Bible talks about.
8: Absolutely.
7: Just biblical proportion that are not what I remember 20 years ago.
8: I think it is probably enhanced news coverage. But also, I saw a stat the other day. I don't remember exactly where it was from, but it said something like in the 1980s, there was a named storm that I think $1 billion worth of damage once every like 82 days. And most recently, it's once every 10 days around the world. So that's a pretty significant difference.
7: Yeah.
8: And you can chalk that up to any number of things, but I would say our team talks about blue skies and gray skies. Gray skies means there's a storm, there's a disaster, we're responding. Blue skies is it's downtime, we're recovering. We joke lately, there aren't many blue skies days anymore. We don't have a lot of downtime. We're always seeming to respond somewhere. And so, you look at the Bible and what it says about the end times, and you go, we're starting to see some of those things happening. Then I heard the other day another message. Somebody said there's still 7,000 people groups who are unreached for the gospel. And we know that that's not going to
7: –
8: nothing's happening until that ends. And so I think, Gordon talks a lot these days at CBN about let's finish the Great Commission in our lifetime. Well, if that's part of it, you know, part of our job then as Operation Blessing is to open those doors for that to happen. When you look around, it's definitely a lot more gray skies than blue skies these days for sure.
7: Yeah. Thank you for indulging me.
8: It's a good question.
7: And I'm just curious, you know, even with Orphans Promise, I mean, you've been in this sort of humanitarian just relief for a while or just helping people. What are some of the undeniable God moments that really just stick with you most of some of the work you've done?
8: Yeah. I mean, Orphans Promise began in Ukraine. When my mom and dad adopted 3 girls from Ukraine, mom really understood at that point in time, when you turn 15 in an orphanage there, the government kicks you out. You have no support mm-hmm. system, no money, basically no training, no family to go to. And so she felt like, because of my sisters and getting to know their issues and those kinds of things, if they could just do something to help kids have a chance when they got out of the orphanage, you know? And so this idea of a training center, they called it the School of Life, came about, and it was, let's teach them about the Bible. Let's teach them who God is. Let's teach them English. Let's teach them computer skills, maybe life skills. And so they started one center in one community right where my sisters came from, and then one in Kiev, Kasibian, had an office there. And that was as much as it was ever going to be. And now Orphans Promise has more than 500 projects around the world. But in Ukraine in particular, there are 19 training centers. And they'd been in existence for a number of years before the war in Ukraine began most recently. And so as that war began, every single one of those 19 centers shifted from a school of life child training center to a refugee center as all the refugees began to migrate west and out of the country into safety. And so it was just such a clear picture to us of how God had been positioning those centers at all those 19 locations. And we had no idea that was happening. That was not even in our frame of reference, that God would use those things to be a blessing to people as this war began. And it's a terrible war. It's still going on, unfortunately, and there's been so much death. But again, it's the Lord was working behind the scenes without us having any idea what he was doing to prepare us to respond to those things. And then I think about the trips. You know, we get to travel sometimes and take our donors to go see the work that they do. And I've been to Kenya several times, been to the Philippines several times. There's a couple things that come to mind. In Kenya, we've been in the Mathare slums, which is one of the largest slums in Kenya, Nairobi. And just walking through there, I have two teens myself. I have a 13 and a 12-year-old, a preteen. But walking through the slums and seeing what these kids grow up in, the kind of poverty, the kind of filth, the kind of danger, it's really heartbreaking. It sticks with you for a very, very long time. And so when you're there in those moments, you're grateful that God's allowed you to do something about it. But it also gives you this sense of, God, how could we ever make a difference in something this big, you know? And I think it's just kind of that reminder of, like, just help the next one that he puts in front of you. Just help the next one that he puts in front mm-hmm. of you. But being in those communities and seeing how God is still moving, how he's allowed us to have partners in those – in slums like that, that really, really speaks to you. You meet kids who can share their story. And the thing that's so striking to me, Abby, in so many of these places is – destitute poverty, really difficult situations, and joy on the faces of these kids like you couldn't imagine. They have no idea what they don't have. You know, they have no frame of reference. And so I think those are moments where God kind of speaks to you in that scenario. And then I think about the story I told you earlier today about Glyssa, the girl from the Philippines that I met, who had mm-hmm. double club foot. And when I met her, she was 17, had been walking on both ankle bones her entire life, really, really painful, mm-hmm. tons of shame in her face, couldn't really even look me in the eyes. And because of our life-changing surgeries program, we were able to say to her, Glyssa, we're going to fix your feet. We're going to give you the surgeries that you need. And so we did. We fixed both of her feet. And I saw a picture about a year ago. The girl who couldn't look at me because of the shame in her face entered a beauty pageant in her village, finished second, you know, and was beaming with pride and all this and just glowing. And so I think it's moments like that where God gives you a glimpse of kind of the awful situation that you're working in, and yet glimpses of you're making a difference. Like, mm-hmm. I see this person, I see this girl, I see this person, and you're the one helping to represent God's love to her in that moment, or him in that moment. And so those moments stick with you. I think they never leave you. You try and bring it back with you, but it's good to keep going back to the field to kind of get that refresher, because we get back here, we get busy running the business and making sure we're doing a good job taking yeah. care of things, and it can start to feel far away. Mm-hmm. And I think every few months it's great to go back out and remember, this is why we're doing this. This is who we're helping. God sees these people, and he's got a different plan for them than the life they're currently living.
14: The beginning of the gospel of Jesus Christ, the Son of God, as it is written in the prophets.
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22: Something has been happening on campuses
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26: There's so many people that don't know their love, that don't know that they can live free of anxiety, free of depression.
22: It's just getting started.
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7: I love that idea of just look at the person right in front of you, because I'm sure with your teams in the field, when you go out, the problems just probably feel overwhelming.
8: Absolutely.
7: At times when you just see so much
8: Yep.
7: destruction and just, okay, God, you know, I can't fix all of this,
8: Yep.
7: but what is what you have for me today?
8: Absolutely.
7: Who do you want us to bless? So I'm also curious, because you've grown up around miracles, hearing
8: Sure.
7: about miracles. Have you ever yourself experienced a divine miracle?
8: I have. Well, actually, I think there's been one. I have not personally, like physically,
7: Yeah.
8: but actually in those same slums in Kenya, my wife happened to be with me on this trip. And my wife is a pediatric nurse by trade. And my wife's name
7: That's
8: is Keisha.
7: That's a good combo.
8: I know, exactly. pediatric nurse by trade. And we were actually in this, one of the kids that went to school with us, we were in his grandmother's hut. And when I say hut, that's overselling it. It was basically four tarps that we walked into. And she was telling us through an interpreter, because they speak English in Kenya in some areas, but she was older and didn't really speak great English, that she was having some chest pain and some heart problems. And so she had gotten some scans done, but couldn't read them, and then she couldn't get a hold of her doctor. And because she knew my wife was a nurse, she was trying to tell her this. My wife said, well, I'm a pediatric nurse. I don't know what this is. Long story short, we prayed for this woman. We prayed for my wife, and my wife, she's like, I'll take a look at your scans and just see if I can figure anything out. And so much like your grandfather or my mom getting a word of knowledge, my wife said, Drew, it was like I'd been in radiology school my entire life. And she pulls Wow. up these scans, and she's able to read them and see that this woman has a little tiny pinhole in her heart, and she knows exactly what the issue is, and she can tell her that it can be solved. And it was just like, it just happened. And I didn't even realize in the moment, I think, how Yeah. wild that was
7: Yeah.
8: until we got out of there, and she was like, I shouldn't have been able to do that. Like, I don't know where that came from, but the Lord just basically downloaded it and gave it to me. And so I've definitely witnessed one up close. And that was pretty special for us to do that together.
7: I mean, when that stuff happens, it's crazy how you don't totally know.
8: Oh yeah.
7: And it's good. Yeah. She wasn't freaking out.
8: Yeah. And she didn't go in looking for it, really. She was just like, I'll Yeah. try and help if I can. And I think, you know, Drew Sams, we were just talking about him a minute Yeah. ago, the pastor at your brother's Willis's church. We worked with him in LA after the wildfires. He and I were talking the other day, and he was doing a great job just kind of illustrating the story of feeding the 5,000, and how if we just bring what we have, like Mm-hmm. that's all that God requires of us. I think that's what we do all the time in the work we do at Operation Blessing. We can't solve everybody's problem, but we just bring what we have, and then God takes it and does something extra special with it.
7: Yeah.
8: And so Drew was really doing a great job telling that story, but I think about that with my wife and saying, she had unbelievable nursing skills, but really specific to pediatrics. You know, we weren't there to read scans.
7: Yeah.
8: And yet she said, I'll see what I can do to help. And God just in that moment was, you know, kind of through her was a blessing to this woman. And I think that was really, it was a special moment. And I don't know how she would describe it today, but I remember in the moment us kind of both being like, wow, that's pretty wild that just happened.
7: Yeah.
8: Yeah.
7: And I love to hear that your wife can tag along sometimes on
8: Yeah.
7: some of the trips.
8: Yeah, hopefully more. It's hard with two teens. We're hoping,
7: Yeah.
8: you know, that we can get her out there some more, because she's great at it. I mean, she has such a heart for it. And, you know, it's whenever your family's involved in what you do. My kids got to come to Asheville with me, and so did my wife. And that was pretty cool to see my son, who at the time was 10, praying over a guy who just lost his house. You know, he's living in a tent down by the river, and the guy's house had just washed down the river. And so I think it's a little bit like me growing up with my mom. You get to understand that there are needs out there that maybe you're not even aware of until something puts them in front of you. But then getting to see them not just aware of it but actively involved in it, it means the world to me, certainly. So, yeah, it's really neat when they get to come along.
7: Yeah. And I'm just curious because I think anyone who sees some of the natural disasters going on right now, all of us want to help.
8: Sure.
7: And I'm sure you get asked this a lot, but just what are the best ways for people who feel helpless at home to get involved?
8: I think every one of us does want to help. I think that's a great point. It's a good call out. We always say prayer is critical, right? So we always want to ask people to be praying for our teams, for safety, for favor, that God would move and go before us. We're praying for those things, and so we would just welcome anybody to join us in praying for that. But honestly, giving is a huge one, Abby. I mentioned this again to your team earlier. You know, we always say there's a million things more important than money, but every one of them costs money. And so for us to show up and make a difference in a tangible way and to stay for a long time, that's the other part of it, is we don't want to just show up for a couple days and then leave. We don't actually do anything really, really positive that way. It takes money for us to do that. It takes money for us to buy the resources, to move the equipment, to have the fuel, all the various things. And so they can give at ob.org. Certainly, we have a great website. You can learn about all that we do and stay up to date on all of our news. So giving is a big one. And then if it's local or close enough, you can come and volunteer with us. You know, ob.org/volunteer is a great way to sign up. All of our events are on there. If we deploy, we'll put all of our volunteer information there. And I mentioned this to you earlier, in Asheville, North Carolina, we had volunteers from 39 different states come in. We had a young guy give up his bachelor party, and him and his bachelor guys came down and volunteered with us for a week.
7: That's awesome.
8: We had somebody drive in from Washington State, if you can believe that, all the way to Asheville, North Carolina. So people want to serve. They want to give. Churches want to get involved. And I think so often we don't quite know how to do that. And so our hope at Operation Blessing is to just give them that outlet to say, if you want to serve, if you want to use the gifts and talents God has given you, this is the place you can come and make a difference. Yeah.
7: And where, if someone's listening, like, I want to volunteer, where do they go?
8: Sure. So ob.org/volunteer on the website. We have three warehouses. We have one in Chesapeake, Virginia, one in Bristol, Tennessee, one in Dallas, Texas. So if you're local there, we're always packing hunger bags, packing disaster relief kits. And then wherever you see big storms happening, you know, whether it be a wildfire like in LA, or it be tornadoes, or it be hurricanes, there's a pretty good chance Operation Blessing is showing up. And if you want to serve, again, keep an eye on our website, ob.org/volunteer. We'll put announcements out there. You can sign up to receive emails. We'll let you know if we're taking volunteers, and we'd love to have you come and serve with us.
7: Okay, so my final question for you, this one's kind of a humdinger. You can take a minute to think about
8: it. Sounds good.
7: You grew up around my grandfather.
8: Sure.
7: So what's your best Pat Robertson story?
8: Yeah, well, there's two things. I shared this with you earlier, but I love telling the story. Because I grew up around CBN, my very first job ever was cutting grass on the grounds crew at CBN. So my first job was cutting Pat Robertson's grass. That's kind of like my claim to fame on campus. You know what I mean?
7: Holy ground.
8: Exactly. So he would be on his back porch. Sometimes we'd be out there cutting and that kind of stuff. So that was always fun. But one of the coolest things that happened when I first came to Operation Blessing, I was going to do my first. In fact, I think it's the first time you might have seen me talk about Operation Blessing. We were doing what's called Council of 100. It's a big donor event. And it was the first time I was going to get to share as the COO of Operation Blessing. And I wanted to do something different and unique than what the other brands were doing. I wanted them to see something new from us. And so our media team did a phenomenal job of finding the audio from the day that your grandfather launched Operation Blessing on the air. And so I had them put that audio under this great B-roll of our team going to these really remote areas. And it's really cool. Maybe we can link it or something in the comments. But I got to share that with him in a board meeting privately before I shared it with the donors. Mm-hmm. And so it was really cool because he was older at that time. He wasn't in great health. Mm-hmm. But you could he heard himself in a younger version of himself. And you could almost sort of see him sit up a little taller. And I just remember him saying, like, that's phenomenal. And so just that was the best one for me. I mean, I grew up around him and saw him quite a bit. But honestly, you know, seeing him at that stage of his life, remembering the passion that he began it with, and me having just stepped in to lead the organization, was a pretty special moment.
7: We're definitely linking that video. It was phenomenal. Yeah. And I remember that, and it was so well done. And I also just love, I think I'm crazy, but you know, hearing my grandfather just boldly walk out on air without telling soul who worked with him that they're launching a massive humanitarian like that. Yeah. I love it.
8: That was so Pat Robertson, like to the T. That was him. It was on brand.
7: He just had just full confidence.
8: He was amazing.
7: Total holy confidence in everything he did.
8: Well, let me say this just to you. You know, I'm standing on his shoulders, and what we do at Operation Blessing is because of him. And I hope you know how much your family means to me and to us. And we hope that he is honored by what we do at Operation Blessing and the vision the Lord gave him, that we've got a new mission statement and we're doing it in more places than we have before. We want absolutely to stay true to what this ministry began. And it's all about Jesus. It's all about taking him to the masses. And we really believe it's help and hope for a hurting world. That was his vision, maybe under some different words. But I want you to know how much it means to me to be able to lead it. Mm. So,
7: well, thank you.
8: Yeah.
2: It started as a simple chapel service.
3: Really plain and simple.
4: Ordinary and unremarkable.
5: I don't remember most of what he said.
2: But then something happened.
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7: And it truly, I love that, you know, it's not just my family legacy sure. here. It's your family.
8: Absolutely.
7: There are multiple, multi-generational families who are a part of this ministry. And I love how we're all in this together.
8: Yeah.
7: And
8: amen.
7: It's an honor to work with you. I love what you're doing. I love Thank your you. Heart and just the way you are just so beautifully carrying on this mission.
8: Thanks.
7: And
8: appreciate
7: it's
8: it,
7: awesome.
8: Awesome.
7: So we have a tradition on this show where
8: oh,
7: we
8: man.
7: Pray for our guests.
8: Yeah.
7: And I don't fully remember what I wrote, but I know there were multiple times when you were speaking, I was like, yes, I think this one was going to resonate.
8: Perfect.
7: And this is a first, because this is the first time I always write long notes, but yeah. I've never had to do all
8: oh, wow.
7: three. You're
8: Go
7: the
8: on.
7: First person who I needed a third surface.
8: I'm honored.
7: So anyway, hopefully this doesn't take an hour to read. But, so as this is very fitting, as I prayed for you, I just felt this sense of just from the Holy Spirit of just boldness and be bold. You are the right man in the right job at the right time. God is with you. I just get a sense that things that maybe feel like burdens right now, God is going to turn into blessings. And just even as I wrote that down, I heard your voice saying, like, it's okay. Turns out we didn't need that anyway. So I don't know if there's something that just feels like it isn't going right, but I just feel like the Lord is saying, it's okay. You're going to see that. You didn't even need it. And then I just got a sense, like, you work so hard, and what you're doing, I feel like, especially being in disaster relief, is similar to being in news. It's
8: sure.
7: nonstop. It's 24 hours. It doesn't
8: yeah.
7: the disasters don't take a break on Sunday. That being said, I got a sense of Sabbath rest. And a day during the week where you just really unplug and rest in God's presence. I saw you, you know, you said something about bird's eye, but just saw you like sipping out of a coffee mug, just someplace really peaceful. And on this day, I just felt like there's a second command in place that people can go to for anything urgent, and have this sense of just a well-oiled machine that you can rest because you're a great leader with great systems in place. And you
8: wow.
7: can just surrender it all to God and know that he's got it. And that he's just going to keep refreshing you, refueling you, and just giving you that strength to keep going in the mission he's laid out for you.
8: Amazing. Thank you so much. I appreciate it.
7: So,
8: can
7: God,
8: I keep that?
7: Yes, of
8: right,
7: course.
8: Awesome.
7: And you get to keep the money.
8: Oh, awesome.
7: But I might, in exchange for one of those cool pullovers.
8: I'll
7: wear.
8: See what I can do. I know somebody, so I'll get you one.
7: Well, God bless you, Drew.
8: Thank
7: you truly for being here. I know
8: sure.
7: y'all have so much on your plate, and
8: no.
7: it really is an honor to
8: honor
7: talk
8: to be here.
7: To
8: Love
7: so.
8: It. Thanks.
7: And God bless our listeners. If you want to hear more about Drew's work and support the work of OB, as he said, you can go to operationblessing.org or OB.org.
8: OB.org, operationblessing.org, both of them work.
7: And if you want to keep supporting Heaven Meets Earth, allowing us to bring guests like the wonderful Drew on, you can go to heavenmeetsearth.com. 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
6: Welcome to 7 Under Club Israel. It's been almost 3 years since October 7th. Every Israeli remembers that day. Many heard the sirens. Others saw the contrails of rocket fire. For Shalev, October 7th was the morning he had to run for his life and hope it wouldn't be his last day on earth. Ashley Key heard his story in the place where it happened.
9: Shalev, thank you so much for talking with me today. You are a survivor of the horrific attack on October 7th at the Nova Music Festival. Can you just take us back to that day? What led you to the Nova Music Festival and what happened?
12: I came here with 5 friends, very good friends from school. And for us, we called it a reunion celebration because we didn't see each other for a long time. So we were very excited to come here. Then inside my tent on 6:29, I could hear the launch of the missiles. From the first moment, I recognized the sound of it. And I went outside my tent to make sure that what I'm here is correct. Mm-hmm. I saw thousands of trails of rockets above us. And then we understood that the party probably will not keep going, and it's better for us to pack all our stuff and drive back home. We were on this main road on 7:20 a.m. We started to hear more gunshots, much closer to us, much more intensive gunshots. And that was very strange because this is Saturday morning. Mm-hmm. We don't supposed to hear any gunshots in Israel. We decided to leave our car to understand what's going on. So I remember that I was opening the door and I looked to my right side and a woman that she was sitting inside this car, she was bleeding very heavy from her upper body. She was screaming and I was in shock. I saw a woman standing next to me shouting, "There are terrorists on motorcycles, there are terrorists on motorcycles, run away from here." And at the same moment, we started to hear a lot of gunshots. And at the same moment, you understand that these gunshots are at you.
13: Fleeing into open fields, Shalev and his friends ran for 5 miles before seeking refuge at a nearby farm. There, they encountered a frightening man.
12: When I saw him, I was very afraid that maybe this guy is from Gaza because he was more than 40 years old, speaking Hebrew with very strong Arabic accent. On my mind, I was thinking, oh my God, I hope he is not from Gaza because maybe he will do something to me. And he asked me, "Who am I?" I told him, "I'm Shalev, I ran from the Nova. The terrorists shooted us there. Who are you? What are you doing here?" And he told me, "I'm Yunus, I'm the manager of this place. I can't drive back home. All the area is full of terrorists." Then he took me and my friends, placed us inside a dining room, gave us food and water, and we felt very safe. After I was trying to rest a bit, Yunus ran towards us, shouted, "There are terrorists on motorcycles coming here. Hide yourself." We all went underneath that building, trying not to breathe underneath that building, to stay silent as much as we can. We could hear shouts in Arabic next to us for a few minutes, from Yunus to those terrorists, until a moment that I could hear the sentence, "When Eliyahud." This is an Arabic sentence that means, "Where are the Jews?" Since the moment that I heard this sentence, I had no doubt about what's going on around me, and I was kind of accepting that these are my last moments.
13: But the expected execution never came. After 20 agonizing minutes of silence, a voice called out from the darkness. It was Yunus providing their rescue.
12: Then we all ran, crawled outside the building, And then two cars went inside the farm, rescued us from this place. And this day gave me a huge lesson for my life, because the first moment I saw Jonas, I was pretty sure he was gonna hurt me. Then this guy risked his life to save me and another seven friends of mine. And his act was, it's a huge thing for me. It's like a lesson for the rest of my life.
9: How are you doing personally? Because there are a lot of Nova Music Festival survivors. There have been several that have committed suicide because of the trauma that they've experienced. Yeah.
12: For me, the connection with Jonas brought me a lot of hope to life, because I lost any hope in humanity. Because of that, like sharing my story, I was able to find a purpose behind what happened to me.
9: You shared that you know, it was you, Israeli Jew, next to a Muslim Arabic person speaking at a Christian church. Talk about the importance of just that moment.
12: For me, that was a huge moment, because we stood on one stage, me, Shalev, next to Yunus, and we all spoke about the same future, the same values, just praying for better days and to live in peace with each other. And just that day taught me that everything is about the people.
6: That is a wonderful story. It's a story of redemption. It's a story of personal sacrifice. Here's Yunus, an Arab Christian living in Israel, and he puts his own life on the line in order to save seven young men. What a picture of the gospel. What a picture of what we should all be doing now for the Jewish people around the world and for Israel. The rise of anti-Semitism since October 7th has absolutely stunned me. Places I never thought I'd see it, I am seeing it today. I'm seeing it in our political discourse. I'm seeing people blaming Israel for October 7th, blaming the victim of that incredible terror attack, and the terror attacks that have been there since the beginning of the modern state of Israel, and even going back to the British Mandate. The Palestinians, the Arabs, have been given lots of opportunity to have their own state, their own territory. Gaza is one of those opportunities. There aren't any Jews in Gaza. Israel voluntarily gave up that land. Was there pressure from the United States to do it? Absolutely there was. But in that, they elected a terror group to be their government. They said okay to all of the aid money going into terror tunnels and into rockets and into Schultz. They elected that. And in that, let that be a picture of the entire history of this conflict. They don't want to live in peace with Israel. They want to wipe Israel off the map. That's what river to the sea means. That is what drive them into the sea means. These are very expressive statements that mean genocide, that mean execution, that mean all of these things. Let us stand up and stand with Israel and stand with the Jews now more than ever. Well, up next, the broken promise of never again. October 7th shattered Israel's sense of security, and how one father is using his personal loss to build a stronger future. Right after this.
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1: there was no church that was telling these are the books you will have in the canon.
14: Who decided what books belong in the Bible?
1: We don't get a list until much later on.
14: Did Constantine create it?
15: Constantine said this is a genuine religion.
14: Did church leaders vote it into existence?
16: The Council of Nicaea had nothing to do with the makeup of the Bible.
14: What happened to the so-called lost gospels?
18: Some of this stuff is so new the ink hasn't dried yet.
14: Uncover the facts behind some of history's biggest misconceptions.
1: This reveals itself as rejected writing.
14: From ancient manuscripts and archaeological discoveries to the councils and believers who preserve scripture through persecution.
19: For everyone you kill, 10 more rise up to take his place.
14: Oracles of God, creating the canon, reveals the true story behind the holy scriptures that have stood the test of time. Coming October 5th,
20: we are focused on talking about the lies that are said about Israel.
21: Israel's an apartheid nation. Israelis are colonizers. Israel's committing genocide.
20: We want to tell the truth.
21: Gaza, population grew four

0: He shared his story with Roberto Torres Cedillo.
1: Mordechai, we've just marked over 1,000 days of remembering October 7th, the war, the conflict here. How did that impact you personally, but your business and the work you're doing with First Fruits?
2: So October 7th, what it reminded people of is Jews being hunted door to door. We broke our promise to ourselves, never again. That promise was broken, right? And we failed, the state, if you will, failed, right? To provide the protection it we're renowned for, right? Like the best security in the world, the best military in the world, blah, blah, blah. And here we are failing. We're not as secure as we thought we were. We're not in control as we thought we were. And I would say a deeper thing is we discovered that we're not as popular as we thought we've become. There was this sense in Israel that we are now one among the nations. And then suddenly we discovered not only are we hated, but even the people that supposedly support us and where we're okay, like all of the riots and all the sort of anti-Semitism, it was this rude shock awakening. And then of course, the war. And hundreds of thousands of people mobilized. Everyone's mobilized. I'm on the SWAT unit, everyone's back in Army Reserves and away for hundreds of days. It affects us at all aspects of life. Rockets flying in, then with Iran, like everyone's in bomb shelters, and it hits close to home. So now rockets are falling on our homes. Our friends, everyone knows someone who lost someone on October 7th or 8th. And often it's friends from not only family friends, but military, like people that you've served with. And then your loved ones go into service and some of them don't come back home, like my son. And you never think it would happen to you till it happens to you. So you have trauma at the national level, at the community level, at the family level, and at the personal level, all kind of piling up. We're in a new normal, which is somewhere between. And I've been telling all of our entrepreneurs and the people we serve, be prepared for choppy waters. This is not about waiting for things to get calm. It's learning to swim in the storm.
1: How have you been able to use the gifts that God has given you through the different endeavors that you've built and First Fruits to meet that need?
2: So I think it's important to understand as context that Israel has a lot of the elements of a Western country and a democracy, but not everyone makes it, like, economically. And it is. The cost of living is much higher than the average Western country, whereas the wages are not as high. Both spouses work really hard for a decade, and they get help from their family to buy their first apartment, which is their first home. And then at least half the population really, really struggles economically. That's the reality. And we're a land that absorbed a massive amount of immigrants from the beginning, right? Now, believers, the followers of Yeshua in the land, same. Mostly immigrant or minorities, right? And if they've come here and they accept the faith, if they decide that they're going to be followers of Yeshua, they also face some amount of discrimination and rejection. And so within that context, Israel First Fruits is like, okay, not only is that a problem from a personal and, if you will, from just making a living, but there's a psychological problem. And there's a spirit of poverty. And so at First Fruits, our job number one is helping people have a correct understanding of who God is and who He made them to be. That they are more than conquerors, that they are God's children. They're not merely survivors, but God calls them to walk in victory, walk in fruitfulness.
1: Talk to me about this rejection. You're Jewish, but you're a believer of right. Yeshua. What are some of those rejection moments that you've had to deal with as a family?
2: So when my grandparents, so my grandfather was a Holocaust survivor, the only member of his family to survive, right? And my grandmother, when they became followers of Yeshua in the 1950s, it was a major crisis for the very few that had survived and were living in the land, because how could you? It took three generations and 50 years to become once again, right? Okay, we don't get this Yeshua thing, but you're our family. It took a while for that to kind of become okay again. And I would say, I don't want to say ironically, but in a strange way, being a bereaved father now, we paid the blood price. And now I will talk to Orthodox Jews, complete atheist Jews, anybody that once they find out our story and the cost that our family paid to remain in the land and serve, they're like, okay, well, we don't agree with you, we don't understand you, but they can't reject.

0: because we paid the blood price. And that's not something I would have wished for.
1: Another, in some ways, a price that you're paying, that you're modeling through your life, through your business, is collaborating, working, actually loving your neighbor, Jews and Arabs working together.
0: There's a lot of layers to this. I would say that, first of all, God loves all of humanity and desires all to walk in intimacy and life in eternity with him. And so the body of Messiah in this land, the indigenous community of faith here, is composed of Jews and Arabs and others, right? And if we cannot walk in love, which is not like, you know, bless your heart, right? Yeah. But actually, I am committed to you, and I will advocate for you, and I will cry with you, and I will laugh with you, and I will do my best to help you prosper. If our love is not practical, visible, and real, and intentional, then we have no business calling ourselves the children of God. And so one of the most significant relationships in my life, a very close best friend, is an Arab believer, a follower of the Messiah, who's also had to pay a high price to hang out with this Zionist Jew sitting in this chair, right? And together, we fight for our people, right? Together, shoulder to shoulder, to build a healthier, more vibrant, more prosperous body of Messiah, who in united gives Israel an example of what hope could look like. And when Aviel was killed, Naeem was the first person to hear about it that wasn't a family member, and he cried too, because it was like his own son. Do we agree on everything? No. We have different politics. We see the world differently. We interpret the news differently, but we're committed to one another. I would say even more, we're committed to the kingdom of God together and for one another in that context.
1: Wow. It's so inspiring. And you walking it out is the hope. I mean, I do believe that that's the hope for Israel, that through your example, people will be, God is in your midst.
0: Well, first of all, Israel is already that in some ways. Jews and Arabs work side by side every day. So here's some stats that most people don't understand. Israel has 10 million citizens. 2 million of those 10 million are Muslim Arabs. Okay, 100,000 and change are Arab Christian. Jewish citizens of Israel is like 70% of the population. So 30% of the state citizens, voting citizens, are not Jewish. And a big chunk of them, 20%, are Muslim. Like, people have this very distorted view of what Middle East is. Does it mean that there's not conflict? Yes. Is there a tension between Jews and Arabs? Yes. But there's also communities that are not segregated. So what is my hope? Well, my hope is, first of all, at First Fruits, our board, our staff, and the communities we serve are Jewish and Arab folks. So we already, this is our people, and we do this every day. In Yeshua, we're already reconciled. The question is do we live it out? And the way we live it out is by working side by side and helping one another. And frankly, we're building businesses where there'll be Jews and Arabs working side by side. We better know how to walk alongside in a healthy way.
1: For people that want to know more about what you're doing, this incredible work, where can they find out?
0: So Israel First Fruits, we have a charity both in Israel and in North America. So if you go to israelfirstfruits.org, you're able to get to our website and learn a little bit about what we do.
1: Well, thank you so much for sharing.
0: Can I say a word about bravery?
1: Please.
0: Bravery is not the lack of fear. Bravery is the choice to do the right thing in the face of fear. And I just want to exhort all of your listeners that there are areas in their life that God is inviting them to walk in courage. And saying yes to God, faith requires the ability to do the right thing, even in the face of fear, in the face of perceived threat. And yet God is with us. And that's why we can have courage.
1: Amen.
0: Because he has overcome.
2: Let those words encourage you. You too can have the courage to do the right thing. And the right thing today is to stand up against all the negative propaganda. And it's an evil lie to say Israel is some kind of apartheid state. The Muslims that live there have the right to vote. They're elected to government. They serve in the Knesset. And here's something a lot of people don't know. They serve in the IDF. They put their lives at risk in order to defend the state of Israel. They believe in that, and they're willing to put their lives on the line for that. So let us join with them. Let us join in standing with Israel. Up next, they're children of war, and they've lived under the constant threat of rockets and bombs. See how animal therapy is bringing them much-needed comfort, and find out how you helped it make it possible. That's right after this.
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6: 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By combining biblical teaching, worship, children's programming, trauma care, safety education, live prayer, leadership development, follow-up care, and a thriving online church, Heart for Iran helps viewers move from curiosity about Christ into lifelong discipleship. The impact is undeniable.
7: We have received over 650,000 inbound calls and over 240,000 indicated salvations.
6: Heart for Iran fulfills the Great Commission across the Persian world. 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
2: In the area hardest hit by the October 7th attacks, many children are still dealing with severe trauma. So CBN Israel is bringing help directly to them in a way they can understand.
8: Eshkol Regional Council, a community on Israel's southern border, has long been a target. Thousands of rockets and incendiary balloons have fallen here. But nothing compares to the unimaginable horrors of October 7th, 2023. The returning families aren't just coming home, they're navigating a new reality. They face the constant, present danger of a war still being fought, all while trying to heal from the trauma of what they've already endured.
9: Since before October 7th, we already knew that animal-assisted therapy is very, very helpful and effective in treating trauma. Since October 7th, there's been a rise in need for therapy, especially with kids, to almost 100% of people who live here. And then what ends up happening is there's a huge waiting list of kids who really, really could use some trauma therapy, but not enough therapists or facilities. And the idea was that if we can bring the therapy to the kids, and we can really help lower the waiting list and provide therapy to as many more kids as we can. The Kilovan Whip Animals goes with me where I take it. I hook up my car with a friend. I can take it wherever it needs to go. And this way, I can bring it to them. So the first place that we came to was we decided to park ourselves for the first few months in the school. School is located in Eshkol, which is the area that was hit the hardest from October 7th.
8: Working alongside the Israel Trauma Coalition, we've discovered the devastating impact of this crisis on children. There is a desperate need to treat the severe trauma they have experienced.
9: If I know that there's a situation with a home, most kids live here in this area, there's a problem with their home, whether it they have one or don't have one, I mean, what happened to their home or what happened while they were in their home. So when I bring out a turtle and the turtle is going in and out of his home, his house, it brings up a lot of conversation. When they say, why isn't he coming out? Maybe I'll push him out. And I say, well, if you were in your house right now, would you want someone to take you out with strength, or would you rather you come out when you're comfortable and when you want to? And it's not me saying that that's what happened necessarily. I'm literally just helping them bring up an idea in their head. And sometimes without actually talking about what happened to them, they're able to do some emotional work around that. And sometimes they feel comfortable enough because of the setting to bring up what happened in their home. It's two things. It's the child and the animal, and then what they bring together. And then the therapist, if it's neurotic therapists that work in the caravan, what they do with what's happening in the room. Before October 7th, the organization that we provide therapy in, which is Holsen, had 20 therapists, give or take, and today they have more than 200. And it's not enough.
8: That's why CBN Israel has provided an animal therapy caravan. It's a safe space where children can find comfort and begin to heal from the trauma they've experienced.
9: Thanks to CBN, I was able to bring the caravan here, already provide an extra 30 hours of therapy that weren't provided before. So whether some of those are groups of three kids, it's already times three for those groups. And whether it's one-on-one for the kids, though, we think that it's more important to give them the one-on-one. That in itself is huge because we lack therapists and we lack the facilities. And the animal-assisted therapy is super helpful. And to be able to bring the animals to them is bringing not just therapy, but it's bringing a really unique and successful type of therapy.
2: What a beautiful story and successful therapy for those who are traumatized. I've been to Israel since October 7th, and it's like the whole nation is traumatized by it. Either you knew someone who was in the Gaza envelope or in northern Israel, suffering under the rocket attacks, suffering under the horrors of October 7th, or you knew someone who was in the IDF, who was putting their life on the line, and you didn't know, are they going to be able to come home? 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And say, I'll pledge, I'll give $25 a month, $50 a month, $100 a month. You can also go to cbn.com/supportisrael, or you can text support Israel to 71777. Either way, do it now and say yes. Here's a word from Job. You have granted me life and favor, and your care has preserved my spirit. God bless. We'll see you next week.
10: Why should Christians bless and support the Jewish people and Israel? 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Jesus said, salvation comes through the Jews. God chose to write his story of redemption in and through the Jewish people, and he will never turn back on the call and grace given to Israel. At CBN Israel, we have the great privilege to bless and tangibly demonstrate the never-ending love of God for the Jewish people and all the peoples of this land. 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Give today and let your faith, which is rooted in Israel's story, shine for the glory of God.
11: Is more than a milestone. Today, we honor your achievements, your resilience, and the bright future that lies ahead of each and every one of you. Today is step one in God's plan for your career, which I am confident is a plan to prosper you and not to harm you, a plan to give you hope and a future.
12: This week on Christian World News, in China, eight pastors are still behind bars 1 year after their arrest, and hundreds of other church leaders are imprisoned for their faith. Advocates for the persecuted are rallying Christians worldwide to take action on their behalf. Plus, closing the door on refugees. The United States is failing to help some of the most desperate people in the world. Many of them are Christians fleeing persecution. And small town revival. see how God moved in a big way in tiny Whitmore, South Carolina, and hear about the vision to keep this movement going. Hello, everyone. Welcome to this week's edition of Christian World News. I'm George Thomas. You know, Christians in China face censorship, harassment, economic pressure, and even jail for practicing their faith. Many hoped President Trump would press the issue with Chinese President Xi Jinping during his visit to our nation's capital. CBN's Charlene Aron spoke with one religious freedom advocate who said Christians need to keep calling for action. Take a look.
13: Personally, I'm disappointed. I had hoped that that topic would come up. I hope it would come up publicly.
14: That disappointment came because Todd Nettleton, a voice of the martyrs and other religious freedom advocates, had urged the president to make it a priority with President Xi.
13: I think every time one of our leaders here in the United States gets to sit down with the leader of a country where our brothers and sisters are being locked up in prison, are being persecuted for their faith, I hope they're on the agenda at some point. Now, you know, there's obviously things that needed to be talked about. AI needed to be talked about, trade relationships needed to be talked about. But I hope every time we get an opportunity to bring up religious freedom that it is part of the discussion.
14: A bipartisan group of U.S. senators also went further, wanting pressure exerted to release detained pastors and other people of faith.
15: To this day, eight leaders of Zion Church remain behind bars in China because of China's attack on religious freedom. These detainments are egregious, and they can't be ignored.
14: One recent example of U.S. diplomacy making a difference includes Pastor Ezra Jin, founder of Zion Church. His release followed President Trump applying a diplomatic push during an earlier meeting with Xi in Beijing.
16: I'm very grateful that during last summit in Beijing, President Trump mentioned my case to President Xi, and now I'm free.
14: Persecution, however, has increased against believers there.
13: You have churches being raided by the police and shut down. You have churches being forced to put cameras in the, even registered churches, being forced to put cameras in their sanctuaries to monitor who's there, what's going on, what's being said.
14: More than 200 church leaders are behind bars, including the urgent case of Pastor John Tsao.
13: He served his full 7-year prison sentence. But since his release from prison, he's just in a bigger prison. He has not been allowed to leave China. He has not been given a passport. Even though he has a green card to the U.S., his wife is an American citizen, and also he is suffering from late-stage prostate cancer. So he, not only is he locked in China, but it seems like unless the Lord intervenes, his days are limited.
14: Nettleton encourages Christians in America to take action.
13: We want to encourage people to pray, and that's what persecuted Christians ask us to do. I also think, as American citizens, we want to let our leaders know this is something we care about.
14: Charlene Aron, CBN News.
12: Thank you, Charlene. Religious persecution, war, crime, and poverty forces hundreds of thousands of people to flee their home countries every year. You know, in the past, the United States has been a key place for many of those refugees and for those seeking safety and peace. Well, now that's changing. The Trump administration policies are restricting the number of refugees entering our country, and it's excluding some of this in greatest needs, including persecuted Christians. Myle Green is president and CEO of the Christian humanitarian relief agency World Relief, and he joins us now to talk more about the impact that it's having on these vulnerable folks. Great to have you on the broadcast. We are talking about some of these new restrictions that are in place. What are they? And talk specifically, how is it impacting the refugees who can come into our country right now?
0: Yes, absolutely. Thank you, George, for having me on the program to talk about this important issue. So under the Trump administration, they have significantly reduced the refugee resettlement program, which historically has been the primary pathway for persecuted Christians and others fleeing persecution of different kinds to come to the United States. Mm. And currently the program is limited to only white South Africans to be admitted into the United States from all the countries of the world. And so what that has done is it's closed the door for people fleeing other kinds of persecution including religious persecution from around the world.
12: Mm. Now, we have many people who have been in the pipeline already. They have been vetted, they've been approved, and now they're in limbo.
0: Yeah.
12: What's their status?
0: So I was just in Burundi, and I was in a refugee camp that hosts many Congolese refugees. And I met one individual. He's a pastor. He was chased out of his village by militias that didn't like the work that he was doing for good in the community. It was going against what this militia group was trying to do. And so they chased him out. He was shot. His daughter was shot. She lost her leg. And he's a candidate for and was in the pipeline to be resettled. And so he must continue to languish in this refugee camp where he's already been for 5 years, not welcome in the country that he's fled and not welcome in the new country where he's being hosted at present.
12: You guys at World Relief have been helping refugees to resettle here in the United States. Tell us who they are and what are they fleeing from and how is their presence here? Can it be a curse or a blessing to our nation?
0: Yeah, well, it's certainly a blessing. Yeah. Now, refugees are a very unique and distinct category of immigrants. Mm-hmm. They have to have fled a well-founded fear of persecution on the matter of race, religion, country of origin, or belonging to a political group of some kind. And so as a result of that, they have to have that persecution vetted by the United Nations and then vetted again by the United States. And then they are screened for security reasons. And then they come to the United States on an airplane with a visa ready to arrive and begin their life here. And so we've resettled many. We've resettled over 300,000 refugees at World Relief in the last 40 years. Wow. And these include Southeast Asians who fled Vietnam and Laos in the 1980s. It includes Burmese Christians who have fled Southeast Asia, Eastern Europeans who fled during the Cold War, and many other places. And what we found is that the program now is closed to those populations, mm-hmm. other than the one group that the Trump administration has agreed to resettle.
12: Yeah, so what is it? Is it, I mean, previously the administration targeted majority Muslim countries, clearly countries like, you know, Southeast Asia and Vietnam, Burma, Myanmar, are not Muslim, you know, majority. But why the restriction on these other countries suddenly?
0: So really, it's a restriction on the program as a whole, but there's one exception, which is to allow white South Africans to enter the United States. Mm-hmm. And so we've produced this report called the State of the Golden Door Report, and we take that name from words in the bottom of the Statue of Liberty. And we work with Open Doors U.S., a great organization for tracking persecution around the world. And in that report, it documented that refugees who have come, Christians who are refugees who have come to the United States from the countries on the 50 countries where persecution is the highest for Christians. Mm-hmm. 2 years ago, that was 30,000 individuals almost. Today, that's zero.
12: Wow.
0: And so this is really devastating that the door is closed. This golden door is now the closed door for persecuted Christians.
12: Wow. And I appreciate you coming to give us more information about this. And we need to continue to help those around the world who are suffering for their faith and to continue putting pressure on the U.S. administration for those who are suffering for their faith. Mr. Green, thank you so much for coming on the broadcast and appreciate all the work that you do at World Relief.
0: Real pleasure to be here. Thank you.
12: You're most welcome. Okay, folks, coming up, young people. Guess what? They are crying out for God. Many getting saved and baptized. See how God moved in a big way in a small town.
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12: Now to a story we've been telling you for a few weeks about the small town of Whitmire, South Carolina, and how God redirected the steps of an evangelist to turn us aside from the big cities and bring the gospel to an overlooked community. You know, in Whitmire, he found many people of faith who've been praying, some of them for decades, for God to bring revival. Well, just a few days ago, God answered big on those prayers. Evangelist Jacob Ebersol of World Harvest Ministry joins us now to tell us more. Jacob, you've preached in big cities. You've preached internationally. Whitmire, my friend, is a very small, overlooked town, but you felt like God wanted to do something special there. Give us sort of the 30,000-foot overview of what happened and how this compared with other crusades you've preached at.
1: So good to be on again, George. I'm taken back. I mean, so many prayers answered. And you said it already, you know, the tears of the saints is what comes to mind when I look at things from a 30,000-foot view. To get to witness the prayers of the saints, you know, these people have been praying for revival for decades. To look out into the crowd, you know, this crusade drew people all over Newberry County, all over the state of South Carolina, Atlanta. People came from even all the way from Missouri to attend this revival, and to look out into the audience and see the tears of community leaders, city council, you know, school teachers, pastors in Whitmire, because what they have been praying for decades was taking place right there in front of them, with the altars full, and you know, Whitmire again being a forgotten place for so long, now everybody's talking about Whitmire, and so it's a true testament of the heart of the Father that He will take this small thing and use it in ways that we couldn't even dream or imagine. So my personal faith has increased immensely from watching this, because, you know, we really went for it here. We didn't know what to expect. We believed that we were following the leading of the Holy Spirit, and we saw Him come through in a mighty way. And I'm just so taken back by it all, George.
12: You were talking about the Father's heart, and you said a sea of children and youth experienced that very Father's heart, that love at the altar. Describe what happened as the young people in droves responded to the altar call and pushed forward.
1: All of us were in awe because they weren't prompted. We doing altar calls all over the world. It's amazing to see God move. But these, the young people, I'm talking preteens to older, you know, teenagers, when they flooded the altar, they bowed their knee without being prompted. And it started with the younger ones. And so we were just standing there watching the Holy Spirit move, had nothing to do with us. His presence was just so thick there. It was so real there. There was a reverence there. There was a spirit of repentance. And then for hours watching young people get baptized was, and not only that, I mean, young people were watching live streams, and people were coming up to me and saying, you know, there were young people that were about to end their life watching live streams, came to Christ, and their life was transformed through what they were seeing on the screen. So it was just different, George. Like, I think the word is dumbfounded. I know that the Lord moves powerfully, but this one just hit me different, and I'm so excited for what's next.
12: Yeah, and you know, you've been seeing these reports. We've been reporting on it for several years now. The Holy Spirit sweeping across college campuses, and now you're testifying to what's happening there in Whitmire. What do you think, real quickly, what do you think it is that God is using this younger generation to usher in maybe something new, a sweeter presence of His Holy Spirit?
1: Yeah, I'm seeing it on campuses as well. I think He's moving with urgency, and I talk with young people almost every day. They want something real. They want something raw. I think they want something they can sink their teeth into, and He is again moving with urgency. And I think people are realizing that this thing is coming down to the wire. And we have a generation that is being awakened, and they are running after the Lord in a way that I haven't seen before. And I do believe that, you know, here in South Carolina, nationwide, around the world, we're about to see some amazing things from the young people going forward. And I'm going to be there for it. You know, every step. So, yeah.
12: Yeah, that's awesome. Real quickly, you guys had sort of a crisis on the first night that turned eventually into a testimony. Tell us quickly what happened.
1: Yeah. Well, there's a million things going on the field. And 2 hours before our crusade started, our generator blew up, which has never happened before. We got a big generator that powers this whole thing. And we just couldn't figure it out. You know, our guys were running around like, you know, chicken with their head cut off. And we got a new generator. So the crusade continued the first night. Anyways, the second night, this dad walks up with tears running down his face because his daughter or his kids, I think it was two daughters, had gotten saved and baptized. He walked up to me, shook my hand, and he said, I have to tell you the truth. I didn't want to come here, but somebody called me about a generator issue. I got involved in that. I brought a generator. And through that process, I was invited to the crusade. And my children came to Christ because of that. And so the thing that we thought was going to shut us down turned into a testimony for this family. Which again shows the Father's heart through and through.
12: Wow, a life intercepted miraculously by a generator.
1: That's right.
12: I love that. Real quick, tell me, Jacob, how are you guys hoping to build on this event? I know you're focusing on discipleship and training kind of the next generation, but how do you build on this, what God is doing today in Whitmire?
1: Yeah, you know, the amazing thing about Whitmire, and we see this in every city, it was just different in Whitmire. The leaders were already thinking about, you know, how are we going to disciple all these young people? And so that's happening right now. But on top of that, something happened in Whitmire. It sparked, a movement to go after the small town. And so we're working out the details now on how that's going to look. Is it going to be housed in Whitmire? Is the leadership in Whitmire going to be directly a part of reaching every small town in South Carolina and beyond? That's what we're working through now, and we're believing that that's going to come to pass, because Whitmire definitely sparked a fire in all of us to reach the forgotten places.
12: Yeah, and speaking of forgotten places, today there are so many of those forgotten places all across our nation, these small communities where there is no healthcare, no education. People are, in essence, emptying themselves from these small towns and moving to the big towns because of, different access, economic access. And God is clearly, even though you head up World Harvest Ministry, God is obviously calling you to the small towns of America. Jacob Ebersol, thank you so much for coming on the broadcast and reporting on God on the move. Appreciate it. Thank you, sir.
1: Thank you, George. God bless you guys.
12: God bless you, too. So awesome. Up next, they were standing in the Nazi death camps. Then came the alarms. The Jews were under attack again. Watch as the students connect the horrors of the past with the reality facing Israel today.
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5: It's just getting started.
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12: Welcome back to the broadcast. In this time of rising anti-Semitism, Regent University's Israel Institute is educating students about how the Jewish people lived prior to World War II. This summer, they traveled to Poland, where they experienced life-changing discoveries. Julie Stahl reports.
30: Organizers chose Poland to give the Institute for Israel Studies students a key historical perspective, and then they wanted to show them how Jews live today. But even though they didn't make it to Israel, what happened by surprise while they were in one death camp drove the point home, connecting the history of the Jewish people to the situation for them in Israel today in a way that no one could have planned.
31: We would start with Poland so the students can see Jewish life in Europe and what it was like leading up to the Holocaust prior to World War II. And then we wanted to take them to Israel afterwards so you could see some of Israel's past, and then Israel's present, and also Israel's future.
30: February's fighting with Iran, however, prevented the Israel visit. So Michelle Bachman, distinguished professor at large with the Israel Institute at Regent University, extended their time in Poland.
31: Part of that included a trip to one of the death camps called Majdanek. And when we were there, something happened that none of us expected.
30: At the top of the hill are ashes of the Jews killed there, and from that vantage point, those condemned to death could have looked down at ongoing life in their hometown of Lublin.
31: In real time, we saw death and life during the time when they were condemned to die in this death camp. So we were talking about the past, but what we saw was also contemporary because the war was ongoing in Israel.
30: As evidence, Bachman would receive electronic notifications when Israel came under missile attack.
31: The entire time when we went up to look at this memorial of the ashes of all of the Jews, my Apple Watch was blowing up. The sound was going off one after another because missiles were coming in. And all of a sudden, the Holy Spirit just spoke to my mind that said, see, nothing's changed. It's the same.
30: As part of the gravesite visit, Michael Eglash, co-founder of IsraelAmbassadors.com, prayed the Jewish Kaddish prayer, and then the group prayed for Israel's safety from the attack. Madison Hardiman and Abigail Thomas talked about how this moment affected their lives.
32: There's a whole city with skyscrapers and where people lived, even back then. There's no way that they didn't know something was going on because my daughter was on a hill and they chose to say nothing.
33: And when we're standing there and we're looking at the place where 18,000 Jews died in one day and we were getting alerts on Gene Bachman's phone about the missiles coming into Israel, and it showed both in one sense the cruelty of what happened with the Holocaust and how many people died and just the way it was enacted was unimaginable, but also the prevalence of it continuing to today.
30: Thomas says the trip pointed her toward the future.
33: Walking away from it was something that I knew that I'm walking away with a mission, and it's not just something that I've learned, it's something I need to carry out in my life. The true reasons why we must support Israel and what truly happened during the Holocaust.
30: Julie Stahl, CBN News, Jerusalem.
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3: Finally this week, the nationwide move of God on college campuses swept through the University of Miami this week. Hundreds of students responded to the gospel message at the event on the campus of Coral Gables, Florida. They came forward to profess faith in Jesus Christ, and some followed up with baptism. Unitas founder Tanya Pruitt later posted, "Miami will be thanking God for last night for a long time." So awesome. Folks, that is it for this week's edition of Christian World News. Until next week, goodbye. And from all of us, God bless you.
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5: We also had members who fought in the war to fight for the cause of liberty.
6: Making sure that army is staffed and supplied. He's able to identify British intelligence agents and send that information on to Washington. After they've served in the army, they look forward to a government which gives to bigotry no sanction, to persecution no assistance.
7: Washington's words are powerful because they express an idea of a world that's different from the one everybody grew up in.
8: This ideal of religious freedom is going to be part of the government, but is it really meant for everyone?
6: Is this going to be a place where you can be free to say what you want about God?

0: 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Today, a man with bleeding in his brain.
1: It's a 70% chance of death.
0: And a family told to say goodbye.
1: I'm never going to have my dad back.
0: What happened in those final moments?
2: She began to pray for a miracle.
0: Why they felt peace.
1: It was like, I got my dad back.
0: And how it all led to a full recovery.
3: I've already cheated death. You know, I know where I'm going.
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4: Hi, everyone, and welcome to the 700 Club. I wasn't going to let other people die. The pilot, who was stabbed by his co-pilot, says he fought to stay alive to save the lives of the passengers and crew on board.
5: Well, now there are questions about Iran's involvement in that attack. Julie Stahl has the story from Jerusalem.
6: Israel's Prime Minister Benjamin Netanyahu says personal data shows the Fly Dubai co-pilot underwent Islamist radical indoctrination.
7: The Islamist tendencies that radicalization that were found in his background.
6: And the Indian pilot of the Fly Dubai plane told India's Prime Minister Modi he was not going to let other people on board die after he was attacked by the co-pilot.
8: At that moment, I was fighting for my life. When I was on the ground, I realized that the aircraft is going down. And I told myself, this is the last push, Smith. The door is right there. And I was still getting hit, but I opened the door. And everyone else who helped was just as incremental to this effort.
6: President Trump says Iran may be connected to the plane attack. And he says they would face retaliation if Tehran is found responsible.
9: Oh, they'll be hit very hard. Don't worry.
6: The president's warning comes as the USS Theodore Roosevelt aircraft carrier will be sent to the Middle East, joining two other carrier strike groups. In Britain, police arrested a dual UK-Iranian national on suspicion of plotting a terror attack at an airbase run by the U.S. and used for striking Iran. Britain's prime minister says Iran may have been involved.
10: There is indeed a strong indication that Iran played a part.
6: And President Trump was asked how he is dealing with Iran's leaders.
11: Maybe you blow them up. We have to make that decision. We blow them up, make a deal, but the time is coming. It's going to end very soon, one way or the other.
6: Julie Stahl, CBN News, Jerusalem.
4: Thank you, Julie. In other news, artificial intelligence was a hot topic at the White House this week, as many Americans are concerned about potential dangers from AI. Ephraim Graham has that story and more from the CBN Newsroom. Ephraim?
12: Andrew, some of those issues include how the U.S. can guard against bad actors using AI for terrorism or other ways to attack the nation, and stopping criminals from taking advantage of it as well. CBN national security correspondent Caitlin Burke spoke with one expert who's researching those questions.
13: Former DHS head of intelligence John Cohen, now with the Center for Internet Security, tells me research backs up some of the dire warnings now coming out about AI.
14: Where the danger comes is when a criminal organization, a terrorist group, a foreign intelligence service seeks to use artificial intelligence in conducting an attacks or criminal activity, or in other cases, when a person who is preparing to conduct an attack is able to use the AI to do so.
15: You know, a lot of the information needed to target the U.S. is publicly available online. What is the specific difference that AI is making?
14: Computers can be educated using all of that information that may exist both publicly and information that may be held privately. It's very sensitive information held by a criminal organization or a terrorist organization. But what also is included in the sort of AI framework are what are known as agents. And AI agents are these pieces of software that combine artificial intelligence with autonomous thinking. It can use the knowledge that's been amassed already. It can create other agents. It can go out and search for agents that may be out there already doing other tasks and it can then organize those agents to complete the task that it's been assigned. And in some cases, what we've seen is that these agents begin to work independent of the humans who have tasked them to do something. We have seen groups of agents form collectives and engage in cyber attacks. And in having conversations with those involved in the development of artificial intelligence, when I've asked, if they can come together and work independently of the human programmers to engage in cyber attacks, what's to stop them from working independently and using their capabilities to encourage and organize physical attacks? And the response was nothing.
16: Cohen says AI is also allowing terrorists and criminal organizations to organize and evade law enforcement.
14: Attack plans that would have taken a decade in the past to develop and operationalize can be developed and operationalized in hours. And that we simply do not have the time we had before to detect a threat and counteract it.
15: Do you think that there is something you can pinpoint where America is at greatest risk of underestimating this technology?
14: I'm a little concerned that thus far the federal government has been slow to take on the issue of how AI is changing the way terrorists, foreign intelligence services, and criminals are behaving. We can either be slow to evolve and then have to deal with the consequences of an attack, of a cyber incident, of increased drugs flowing into the country, or we can get on top of it and we can address it operationally.
16: Cohen says law enforcement needs to adapt, but he believes it's also essential that governments and AI companies put universal safeguards in place as the technology develops, stressing the response can't be left to AI companies alone.
14: The operational and public policy issues relating to artificial intelligence is not a technology issue. It's not an IT issue. It's a national and homeland security and law enforcement issue.
16: Caitlin Burke, CBN News, Washington.
12: The United States Senate has unanimously passed a bipartisan resolution sponsored by Oklahoma Republican Senator James Lankford and Delaware Democratic Senator Chris Coons recognizing Prison Fellowship for its 50 years of work bringing faith-based rehabilitation, restoration, and second chances to those behind bars. Lankford said the fellowship's work points people to Christ, helps restore families, and gives people the opportunity to change. That resolution comes as jail ministries are also having an impact around the country. Revival is taking place behind bars in a Florida jail. Dozens of inmates are experiencing God's transformational power. And as Charlene Aaron reports, some are spreading the message of Christ after their release.
17: Walton County Jail is being transformed from a place of confinement to spiritual freedom. Reverend Jonathan King, pastor of First Apostolic Church of Defuniak Springs, serves as voluntary chaplain for the Walton County Sheriff's Office. He says the ministry takes a specific approach that's bearing fruit.
18: When we approach these men and women as people instead of just as inmates, we're finding that God is doing a work in their lives.
19: The ministry, a coordinated effort between the Walton County Sheriff's Office, First Apostolic, and New Life Church of Santa Rosa, includes worship, prayer, and Bible study. But the impact is going far beyond a weekly meeting.
18: We can only have 28 men in there at a time, and so obviously that doesn't scratch the surface. And so we teach them, we want you to take this and go and teach it to the ones that didn't get to come today. Mm-hmm. And so they're teaching Bible studies in their pods. They're having prayer meetings in their pods. They're encouraging one another in their pods.
17: The results are impressive, with 70 inmates baptized in July. King also helped baptize another 45 inmates in August at the Okaloosa County Jail.
18: It's a beautiful thing to watch as men who started the day with absolutely no hope of anything future. And over months, we watch as the life returns to their eyes and they have some purpose.
17: The jail ministry focuses on rehabilitating and discipling inmates so they can go beyond just redirecting them to completely change their lives. Some take that transformation with them after they leave, including one man who now attends King's Church.
18: He got out on a Thursday afternoon. He was in our service on Sunday morning. We've been seeing him. We have mirrored services on Sunday. He comes to both of them, and he's brought more people with him than most anybody I know.
17: There are other signs as well.
18: I've watched as the Lord has literally changed the atmosphere in that jail. Several weeks ago, they communicated to me that they pulled the reports of those 70 inmates that we baptized there at Walton a few months ago. And as of a couple weeks ago, they

0: God can start a conversion process in some inmates in a jail that will move past the jail.
1: Charlene Aaron, CBN News.
2: Amen. God's restoration and redemption in real time. Andrew?
3: Amen, Ephraim. So inspiring. You think of Jesus' words in Matthew 25, when you feed the hungry, clothe the naked, and visit those in prison, you do it unto me. And how about those numbers of baptisms? In July, 70, 45 baptisms. In August, may we as Christ followers be as passionate and devoted in our faith as those volunteers and inmates. Beautiful story. Thank you, Charlene. Coming up, everyone. In a country where soccer is king, an American woman is introducing Israeli children to baseball, America's pastime. See how she brings a 90-year legacy to the tough Jerusalem Tigers. That's still ahead.
4: And also ahead, this man collapsed in the shower from a massive stroke. It was one of the worst brain bleeds his doctor had ever seen. Watch what happens when his family comes together to say their final goodbyes. That's later on today's 700 Club.
5: There was no church that was telling these are the books you will have in the canon.
6: Who decided what books belong in the Bible?
5: We don't get a list until much later on.
6: Did Constantine create it?
7: Constantine said this is a genuine religion.
6: Did church leaders vote it into existence?
8: The Council of Nicaea had nothing to do with the makeup of the Bible.
6: What happened to the so-called lost gospels?
9: Some of this stuff is so new the ink hasn't dried yet.
6: Uncover the facts behind some of history's biggest misconceptions.
5: This reveals itself as rejected writing.
6: From ancient manuscripts and archaeological discoveries to the councils and believers who preserve scripture through persecution.
10: To everyone you kill, 10 more rise up to take his place.
6: Oracles of God, creating the canon, reveals the true story behind the holy scriptures that have stood the test of time. Coming October 5th.
11: Boys and girls all over the world are being abused and tortured.
12: The worst moments of these children's lives, they're being videotaped and they're being shared with other offenders all over the world.
11: Many people would refer to this as CSAM, child sexual abuse material.
12: They are suffering and they don't think that anyone is coming to help them. But we can. We can build that army and we can go get them.
11: Give monthly and fuel the fight all year long.
6: Monday, Rise of the Machines.
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3: She's an American woman who comes from a baseball family. That background prepared her for an unlikely calling in Jerusalem. CBN Middle East correspondent Paul Petit takes us out to the ball game where Callie Mitchell is introducing America's national pastime to Israeli youth.
16: In a country where soccer is king, Callie Mitchell is throwing a curveball.
17: I met with a woman in the Jerusalem municipality in the athletic department and showed her a diagram of a baseball field, and she was like, oh, that looks like a fan.
16: Callie leads the Jerusalem Lions, a baseball program for 5 to 18-year-olds.
18: There you go.
16: In Callie's family, the business of baseball goes back 90 years. Her great-great-uncle was signed by Branch Rickey, the same person responsible for signing Jackie Robinson, the first black player in the major leagues.
17: And from that time on, we've had 4 generations of men, 9 total, play professional baseball. My dad has had the longest running career, 51 years, as a player, coach, and manager, and he just recently retired.
16: Her father, Jerry Nairn, caught behind home plate before spending decades leading players with teams such as the Boston Red Sox, Texas Rangers, and Milwaukee Brewers. For Callie, that meant growing up at major league ballparks, surrounded by a love for the game and a family of faith.
17: I grew up going to Baseball Chapel Bible studies on a regular basis. That really helped

0: shape my faith growing up.
1: After marrying a Jewish man and moving to Israel to raise a family, Kelly felt she needed to leave baseball behind.
0: I thought I was laying down baseball on the altar, like Abraham laid Isaac on the altar, and that if the Lord was going to give it back to me, he would.
1: And he did. After October 7th, the man running Jerusalem baseball stepped down. The program had fewer than 30 children and needed someone willing to step up to the plate.
0: And he said, so who's going to be the next RD, which means regional director of Jerusalem baseball? And as soon as he said it, I heard, it's you.
1: And that's when this baseball mom took the field.
0: I felt like the Lord said it was my job. And I'm really glad that I heard so clearly from the Lord, too, because it's been an amazing blessing, but it's also been so much work. It's been plowing a field full of rocks.
1: And in Israel, bats and balls can be hard to find. Sporting goods stores don't normally carry baseball equipment. So Callie reached out to her family and some of their baseball connections who came out of the bullpen to help. Yankees first baseman Paul Goldschmidt, a friend of her father, pitched in with cash.
0: He said $12,000 for 12 tribes.
1: Her dad helps, too. During visits here, he often starts with the basics, how to throw a baseball and grip a bat. Kobe likes playing first base.
2: It's very athletic, like stretching for the ball and getting hops.
1: Some like sliding home the most.
3: He's a little competitive, a little maybe too much. So he really wants to score and slide and do all that. But he does slide a lot, ruins all his pants.
0: Chop, chop, chop.
4: Chop, chop, chop, chop, chop.
1: Through it all, these players learn teamwork.
5: I love that it's like a great team sport and that you really get to play with the rest of your team. And it's not just one person that contributes to the game. It's each and every player.
1: 75 kids are now in the program, more than double the number when Callie started. And her scorecard counts more than hits and runs. She's seen friendships flourish and hospitality abound.
0: You know, as someone who's a Gentile, someone who's a Christian, they've all welcomed me into their families. I go to bar mitzvahs. I go to shul with them for different family events. So I want to see you guys really cheering each other on.
1: America's national pastime brought it all together.
0: I want them to see that my faith in Yeshua is something that shapes my character and also gives me confidence and hope to dream big and to go for big goals because I worship a big God.
1: Perhaps the biggest thing is a family legacy coming full circle from America's major leagues to a baseball diamond in Israel.
0: They're so excited about it. They all see it as the extension of the family story. My dad has actually said that he believes that our 90 years as a Naren family were leading up to this point where we could do it together as a family in Israel.
6: One, two, three, legs!
1: Paul Petit, CBN News, Jerusalem.
7: Thank you, Paul. Fun story. And how about Callie saying the 90-year baseball legacy for this family may come down to what they're doing now. Don't you love these stories just whenever God says to someone, you know, there's a need.
8: Yes.
7: You're the one tapped for it. Enjoy. It's going to be tough, but rewarding for you and the people you bless.
8: And when you, so often God does this too, you think you give up something, and he does ask that of us sometimes, and then he comes full circle and replaces it in a different way and that has much more meaning to it.
7: Yeah.
8: It's awesome.
7: And it was just a snapshot, but it's cool to see young athletes discover a new sport. And Terry and I joked when they were talking about sliding home. Everybody loves that, right? That's always the highlight. But thanks, Paul. Appreciate your report.
8: Yeah, it's really great. I'm going to my grandson's baseball game tomorrow.
7: You are? So that is fun. Yeah. How old?
8: He is 13. And so, you know, still in the building skills stage, but I mean, it's very real to them. And
7: it
8: he
7: is
8: would love
7: very
8: to slide
7: real.
8: Home.
7: Yes, it's very real to the parents and everybody. It get the
8: yes, absolutely.
7: That's why I loved when my little girl was playing soccer at like 6, 7 years old. No pressure, just fun. Kids running around all over the place. Youth sports can get tough. But
8: by 13, the pressure's on.
7: Yes, it is. I'm sure it'll do very well.
8: Well, coming up, when she was 3 years old, this woman witnessed a family member being raped, and from there, her life went downhill. Watch how she rises from a homeless drug addict to become the manager of a food service company. That's next.
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2: Nova never had a chance to make a decent life. She was born into an abusive home. She said, "The real me never really existed. But that was then, and this is now."
3: It played over and over, the loop in my head of, I'm not enough, I'll never be enough, nobody loves me, and that somebody was going to hurt me and leave me devastated, and that nobody was going to come save me.
4: Nova Yarnell wrestled with her identity. She was haunted by trauma she had both witnessed and endured as a child, trauma that shaped her into a submissive woman.
3: My first memory as a child when I was three was of walking in on one of my family members being raped in a closet. I don't remember talking to anybody about it. I just remember how devastating it was for me. When I witnessed that abuse at a young age, it shaped my conscience. I was meant to be used and abused, but for me that was normal, that was real, that was truth.
4: Her view of love, now skewed. She believed it meant being submissive and abused and not letting anyone get close.
3: The real me never really existed. I didn't even know who I was because I had so many masks on. I was very sexually promiscuous. I thought that that was what love was. I thought that the act of love was to perform, to be sexual, to play a role, to fit an image and a fantasy even.
4: With this mindset, Nova's love life took a dark turn. Multiple men were abusing her. She searched for anything that would numb her inner pain. Drugs and alcohol did the trick.
3: I bounced from guy to guy, trying to be chosen. Nothing ever stayed in my life. I woke up every day, and I would smoke weed and take pain pills. So every activity that I partook in had drugs to fill a hole.
4: In her mid-20s, she married a man who was also an addict. They thought they could save each other. However, Nova still kept her walls up.
3: There was still so much that I kept a secret because if somebody knew, how could they ever love me?
4: They had a daughter in 2008, and Nova was hopeful things would finally get better.
3: I was so excited. I prayed for my daughter. I begged the Lord for her. I held her in my arms, and everything that I thought would fix that broken place inside of me, it didn't get fixed.
4: Neither parent could break free from their addiction, and their marriage crumbled. In 2017, he got clean and encouraged Nova to also. Her addiction was too strong, so shortly after, they divorced. Nova lost everything, including rights to see her daughter.
3: I immediately started sleeping with other men and trying to, again, fill that hole in my heart. I thought, what's this life about anyways? I might as well try other drugs. So I tried heroin and fentanyl and soon became a homeless drug addict that lived on the streets. It propelled me into thinking that, well, maybe I can die doing this.
4: After years of homelessness, drug addiction, and multiple arrests, she violated parole, was sent to prison in 2022. She had hit rock bottom. Nova knew who God was, but she never believed he could help. Now, while waiting for her sentencing, she finally cried out to God.
3: Just something shifted in me in a way that, like, the Lord just really was present inside of me. I wanted to know who the Lord was. If he could take the drugs and alcohol away from me, what would I do? But I would spend the rest of my life telling everybody about Jesus.
4: After she gave her life to the Lord, she got clean and was sent to prison to serve her sentence. Nova took that time to dive deep into her relationship with God and focus on staying clean.
3: It was a whole new creation. The old man had gone, but the thing about it is as he's been renewing me, the layers of that onion kind of fell off. Totally transformed.
4: She even got a job assisting the chaplain and was able to give out Bibles and share what God had done in her life.
3: I was a homeless drug addict that lived on the street. And I'm 4 years in recovery from every single drug and alcohol, meth, fentanyl, heroin, all of them. Relationships are maintained and growing. Family and friends reconnecting. And I just see the Lord, his hand in all of it. And that he's continued to be faithful to bring me the people and places and things that are to be in my life.
4: In August of 2023, before being released from prison, Nova made the decision to publicly declare her faith and get baptized.
3: I left everything in the water that day, and something, again, another piece fell into place for me.
4: Today, she is a manager for a food service company, serves the prison fellowship, and volunteers as a leader in the Celebrate Recovery program. Nova is completely free from her drug addiction and overflowing with joy in her new identity in Christ.
3: Jesus is King, and he is my Lord and Savior, and he is also my friend. Don't stop looking up. Don't stop asking questions. Don't stop trying. That you're so very loved, that you've been chosen and you've been called for such a time as this, and that the Lord can take any mess and turn it into a message.
2: You know, so often we can look at people and where they're at this point in time in their lives and even pass judgment on them, you know. Why are they living so foolishly? Why are they making those choices? And then I hear in Nova's story about that experience as a three-year-old child and growing up in a home that's abusive. How can anything break through and be normal in that? When you're surrounded as a child, it's coloring who you are. And then I think of the enemy of God. You know, he is the father of lies, and he loves, loves, loves to change our identity from what God intended for it to be to what his intention for our demise and destruction is. God says he takes what the enemy meant for evil and he works it to good if we'll trust him. But you know, in a scenario like Nova's, you can understand why. How would she trust people? I mean, there had been nobody trustworthy in her life, and then in time, even she became untrustworthy. Even after she'd prayed for a daughter that she longed for and wanted to love. You know, when we trust in ourselves and we think we can break through hard things that have taken hold in our lives, alcohol, drugs, sexual things, we don't have it. If we had it, we wouldn't be stuck in the muck and mire of the choices we're making. But right in the midst of all of that, there is God. I mean, isn't that amazing that the one who created the universe is right there in your mess? He's right in the midst of it, and he's saying, I'm here, come to me. And so many of us go on and on and on, continually trusting ourselves or others and continually going deeper and deeper into a pit that really is of our own making ultimately. And then Scripture says, he reached down pulled me from a slimy pit, lifted me out of the muck and the mire, and he set my feet on a rock. Only Jesus can do that for you. Today, you might be watching and you might be stuck. If you're homeless and you're out on the streets, you're not watching this program, but maybe you're stuck in other ways. Maybe you're stuck in illicit relationships, pornography. Maybe you're stuck in just your attitude toward yourself and people, your attitude toward God, drugs, alcohol. It can be so many things. But God has a promise for you. He knew you when you were being created. He said, I knew you when before you were formed in your mother's womb. Imagine that. Planned and purposed every day of your life. So the question to you today is, are you ready for redemption? God's redemptive power is always there for you. It's not about him, really, at this point. It's about you. Are you willing? Are you willing to have him change you? Even the ability to let go of the things that have entangled you and identified you incorrectly, he can break through. Will you give him that chance today? It's this simple. Just pray with me right now. Jesus, I am a sinner and my life is marked by all the poor choices I've made. My life is marked by some things that other people have done to me. I've allowed it all to identify me. I don't even know who I am anymore. But you have said that you're standing there waiting for me to say yes to you. And today I'm saying yes to you. I'm saying no to all the things that have interfered in my heart and my life and named me incorrectly. I'm asking to be your child. I'm asking you, Jesus, to forgive my sins. I want to come into your family. I want you to be the savior of my soul. I want to know you inside and out, and I give you all the garbage, all the junk, all the stuff that I don't understand why you're willing to take. But I'm willing to give it to you today. Please redeem me. Please save me. 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Fill me with your Holy Spirit and give me a brand new beginning. I say yes to you today in Jesus' name. If you've said that prayer, you know, we can say a prayer and really mean it, but what do you do now? I mean, where do you go with that? It's a new day for you. And we've got a packet for you. 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What does the Word of God say about how we follow Jesus? How do we become a disciple? 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It's absolutely free. I want you to know if you call the number, somebody's there to pray a little further with you today. So I encourage you to do that. Andrew?
5: Amen. Isn't it marvelous just to think right now of lives changed and people finding freedom? Beautiful thing. Still ahead, everyone. After he was rushed to the emergency room, his doctor said this, "You are a walking dead man." The next thing this man remembers is being pulled towards a light. Find out what happened. That's coming up later on today's show.
6: Actually got a suicide call. I had a gentleman that had a gun, but the Lord allowed me to minister to this gentleman, and he ended up crying. And to be able to be a part of that and to see someone's life changed, to me, it doesn't get any better than that, because you know God is listening, and he's the one who's going to answer the prayers.
7: Welcome back to the 700 Club for this CBN News Break. Four astronauts pulled up at the International Space Station Thursday after an express flight set a United States speed record, getting there in just 7 hours and 55 minutes. The SpaceX Dragon spacecraft carried two NASA astronauts, Jessica Watkins and Luke Delaney, a Canadian astronaut and a cosmonaut. They'll stay at the space station for 6 months. CBN's Operation Blessing is helping victims of natural disasters around the world. A powerful 7.4 magnitude earthquake hit the South American nation of Colombia August 10th, causing widespread destruction. Less than 2 days later, an Operation Blessing's disaster relief team was on the ground. 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Andrew and Terry are back with more of today's 700 Club. It's coming up right after this.
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12: I am so grateful for the program. I have learned about self-control and forgiveness. I can now sow and earn a living. I feel like I have a new life.
2: And as Miracle thrives in school surrounded by laughter and friends, he said he no longer feels afraid or alone.
13: I love my teachers. I enjoy playing football during my free time. I feel safe here, and I love the food. I also enjoy worship and praise at church.
12: May God bless Orphan's Promise. 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
2: Nigeria is one of the countries we all as believers need to be praying for right now. There is so much abuse and attack going on there, violence. To be able to come right into the midst of that kind of atmosphere and need and be able to supply this mom and her son with an opportunity for life, for a hope and a future, to teach them about the love of Jesus and to see Miracle's life actually filled with hope for a new life ahead of him. We want to say thank you. When you join the 700 Club, that's what you do. 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So we say thank you for those of you who've done that. 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Can I show you those? 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You could also become 700 Club Gold. 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And then our founders, $5,000 a year, works out to $417 a month. Would you ask God what he'd have you to do? And then would you join now? Because we really do have an opportunity to change life dramatically for people. I want to thank you also for the way you've supported the work of Orphans Promise around the world. You know, so many times we've established locations like this ministry we work with in Nigeria, not even recognizing that it's going to be there when there is such trauma happening all around them. 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Touching the lives of children means touching their families. 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You can give to Orphans Promise, designate your giving if you like. 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
2: Randy Kay not only writes about near-death experiences, he's also had one himself. And that's the subject of his conversation with podcast host Abigail Robertson. Here's a segment of that episode from Heaven Meets Earth.
15: Randy Kay, what a joy and privilege it is to have you here in the Heaven Meets Earth studio. Your testimony, your life is just, it's fascinating what God did through you, what you experienced. So I just want to dive right in. You not only write about near-death experiences, you had one yourself.
16: I had woken up after getting home about 3 o'clock in the morning, started going downstairs, and my calf was sore. And so I decided to bicycle up the coast of San Diego, where we lived at the time, thinking, well, maybe I strained my muscle. And I did so. My breathing started to be very labored. And I made it back home, went to the doctor, hoping to get an anti-inflammatory because my calf was about 1.5 times its size by this time.
15: Whoa.
16: And then I collapsed in his office. I was rushed to the ER. The doctor came in and said, you were a walking dead man. I had 7 blood clots, including my pulmonary artery, which is the main blood flow to the lungs. I had a seizure, and then my body went still. It felt like a tugging at my hospital gown, and I was being pulled by a light. I could see my still body at this point down below. Then I cried out the name of Jesus Christ. And I was cheek to cheek with this figure that I knew instantly was Jesus. My first thought was, so this is love. And I caved. I caved with all kinds of emotions, adoration. I felt fully known, and yet I did not feel that I was worthy of being in his presence, and yet I felt that he found me worthy of himself. And he reached down, he picked me up, and he turned me face to face, looking into those eyes. that had tunneled into every dark place within me with the light of Jesus Christ. That was the light that was pulling me up. And he leaned over into my right ear and he whispered two words. Trust me. And those two words have guided me, and I've talked about it as being the two most important words I believe we could ever know. Trust me. I think my theory is, Abby, that we have grossly underestimated the love of God. I don't care how much you love him or think you love him. We have grossly underestimated the love of God.
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5: Oh, powerful testimony. Powerful testimony. This could be the end. That's what Sarah thought as she and her family gathered around her husband's hospital bed. And then suddenly the Holy Spirit moved in a powerful way with a bold prayer that led to a miracle.
17: I'm following behind the ambulance in my own car. First prayer was, please, please, please, please spare him.
18: November 22nd, 2023. Sarah Parnell had just found her husband, Sam, collapsed in the shower. The EMTs quickly rushed him to the local hospital. Their sons, James and Samuel, met them there.
19: The attending physician had come in. He knew that I was a physician as well. He says, do you want to see the scan? And so I come out there and he has it pulled up and he starts scrolling through it. And I realize that Dad has one of the worst bleeds that I've ever seen.
17: When James came back in from seeing the CT scan, the look on his face was enough to tell me that things were very bad.
19: That certain type of stroke, an aneurysmal type bleed, with as much blood as he had around his brain, it's a 70% chance of death. The physician brain tells me that I'm never going to have my dad back.
20: The doctor came in to talk to us and said, hey, he's the sickest man in the hospital. This does not look good.
21: He said, you need to go in there and spend the final moments with your dad and say goodbye. And that moment is one that I will remember forever.
19: It really hit me that I might have just said bye to Dad. It felt like a very dark place.
17: This could be the end, I think, is what I was thinking and praying that it wasn't the end.
18: As the family gathered around Sam's bed and prayed, they felt a shift in the atmosphere.
21: There was a supernatural peace in the room. If this was the final breath of his life, if this was the final moments, that, and because of the faith that we shared, that we would see him again.
20: And the room got really quiet, and I just felt like the Lord stir something in my spirit, like, do you have faith in me? Do you trust me that I can do anything? And I just started praying out loud, just boldly, like, Lord, like, our hearts are for him to live. Like, we do not want to lose him today. And I remember praying and saying, God, like, we trust you even if it doesn't work out like this, but we can't have this final moment with him so quickly like this without telling you exactly what is in our hearts. Like, we want him to live.
21: She began to pray for a miracle. She prayed for complete healing. And the Spirit, through her, I believe, began to give us a little bit of a glimpse of hope.
18: Sam was transported to a larger hospital where surgery successfully stopped the bleeding in his brain. Now all his family could do was wait and pray to see if he would recover.
19: Now it was kind of a watch and wait to find out, is Dad going to wake back up, or has so much damage been done that he's not going to ever wake back up again?
21: We were informing people who we knew would rally around us and intercede for us in prayer as well. So church leaders, you know, our good friends, prayer groups. We were very thankful for the churches that my parents were part of, my brother's a part of, and the one that I get to serve. So they really rallied around us to pray.
19: before the night was over, he had come off a ventilator. We had been trying to get him to say our names, you know, just to have some peace to hold on to that, you know, maybe we're getting Dad back. We had left that night, and he hadn't come back yet. And the nurse practitioner actually called me that night, and he had asked, where's Samuel and James? And so he knew us. And it was like, I got my dad back. And that was a special moment.
18: Over the next few weeks, people continued to pray for Sam as he went through occupational and speech therapy. To the family's delight, he made a full recovery, returning home just a month after his massive stroke.
0: I've already cheated death. You know, I know where I'm going. It's going to be a few more years, looks like, before I get there.
20: I'm thankful for God healing him and doing that. I think it's just the hope that we have in the Lord. And he was a testament to God's goodness to everyone who walked through the door.
21: There's not a celebration that goes by or a moment in life that we're all together that just doesn't feel a little sweeter because we've seen God's goodness.
19: What a blessing from God that he's here with us and that he's continuing to bless us with his smile and his wit and the chance to just all be together.
0: I'm so thankful that others would petition God for my healing. I praise God for that he spared my life. And it's important for me to tell others about the power that God has to heal.
17: There is not a day that goes by that we do not thank the Lord for the blessing of being alive and having him. All the pain and all the scaredness and all the anxiety is sweet now because we're on the other side and things are good again.
5: We rejoice with that grateful family that things are good. Now, that may have been the very story you needed to see today to start to encourage and build your faith, because you may be walking through a season or with a loved one that things are really tough. They are really tough. You need a miracle from God. You need to know he's listening. We are going to pray for you now. We want to continue to build your faith. Here's an answer to prayer from more than 2 years. Wendy from Florida battled serious complications following COVID and pneumonia. Her breathing became so difficult, she depended on oxygen and nebulizers. Then on September 14th, watching this show, Terry gave a word of knowledge. Somebody, you're on oxygen. You always have this feeling you can't get enough breath. God's healing your need for that. He's healing your lungs. He's healing your whole system, as all of this is now made well in the name of Jesus. Wendy immediately knew the word was for her. She removed her oxygen mask and hasn't used it since. After depending on oxygen and nebulizers to breathe, Wendy's now breathing without them. She gives all glory to God for the miraculous answer to prayer. That is incredible.
2: That is incredible. I want to mention this. On September 18th, Samuel texted a prayer request to our CBN Digital Engagement prayer line asking for healing, deliverance, and strength. The prayer team responded, prayed for him, asking God to meet him in each of those areas. That same afternoon, Samuel said he experienced a renewed strength that had continued into the following days, felt a sense of peace come over him. You know, calling our prayer line is such a blessing when people are in need. I want to encourage you all to do that when you want or need.
5: And we encourage you to pray with us now. We want to intercede for you. Father God, those watching this program now, I don't know the exact position of their faith right now. Many are just feeling such a strong level of faith. Others are really struggling and love you, but want to know you're listening and that you'll move on their behalf. Someone is looking back and reflecting on the last few years and saying, I've wasted so much time. I've wasted so much of life. I've hurt so many people. There's a scripture, Joel 2, I will restore the years the locusts have eaten. And that's for you today. Be hopeful. God can rebuild. Someone else is watching and has watched this whole program and seen stories of people physically healed, of the Holy Spirit interceding, of Jesus appearing, and you have this curiosity, this intellectual curiosity, and your spirit is responding to God's invitation. You're saying, is this for me? Is the Lord for me? And the answer is yes. And Jesus is asking you to trust him today.
2: And there's someone else, excuse me, this is about your lungs. This is an odd term to use for lungs. Your lungs have been seared, and I don't think it's by, like, fire or anything. It's almost like a chemical offing that's happened, and your lungs have been devastated by it. God's healing that for you. It's going to slowly but surely begin to get better, and you will be able to breathe freely again.
5: There are people watching. There are believers that have just learned to cope with life and have anxiety, like a debilitating anxiety, and you have this perspective now, this is how life is going to be. I'll just live with it. And I'm here to tell you today that that is not for you. It's not condemnation. It is just a notice that God wants you free from this. Now, Scripture says, be anxious for nothing. And I know that can be difficult with all we face in this life. But understand that today. Be anxious for nothing. And John 14:27, Jesus said, I leave you my peace. It's a gift. It is not like the world gives. He tells us, do not be troubled or afraid. There are better things in store. In the name of Jesus.
2: And I feel like that word is for many of you, not just for one person, that the peace of God is now going to wrap itself around you, almost like a warm blanket that's just is taking all of that anxiety away, all of that uneasiness. Just receive that peace from the Lord now in Jesus' name.
5: Amen. Amen. Lord God, thank you. Thank you for hearing us. And thank you for people experiencing your love today and your miraculous power in Jesus' name. Amen. Would you call us, please, if you've received a touch from God or you need more prayer? 1-800-700-7000. Here's a word from Luke. And the power of the Lord was present to heal them. Thanks for being with us today. And we'll see you next time on the 700 Club. Bye-bye.
1: Monday. Rise of the Machines.
4: These robots, I like to joke, are built in my image.
1: The military's plan to send robots into combat.
4: If your adversaries are still going to invest in this technology, it doesn't make a lot of sense to hold off.
1: To keep our soldiers safe.
4: Everybody thinks that it's scary to have a Terminator out there until they think of the alternative is someone's son or daughter.
1: The technology that could change the battlefield.
22: You need to have the right guardrails in place.
1: Monday.
23: There was no church that was telling these are the books you will have in the canon.
1: Who decided what books belong in the Bible?
23: We don't get a list until much later on.
1: Did Constantine create it?
24: Constantine said this is a genuine religion.
1: Did church leaders vote it into existence?
25: The Council of Nicaea had nothing to do with the makeup of the Bible.
1: What happened to the so-called lost gospels?
26: Some of this stuff is so new the ink hasn't dried yet.
1: Uncover the facts behind some of history's biggest misconceptions.
23: This reveals itself as rejected writing.
1: From ancient manuscripts and archaeological discoveries to the councils and believers who preserve scripture through persecution.
27: To everyone you kill, 10 more rise up to take his place.
1: Oracles of God, creating the canon, reveals the true story behind the holy scriptures that have stood the test of time. Coming October 5th.
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34: Coming up on this special Jerusalem Dateline edition, we go beneath the modern city to see where the biblical story unfolded. From an ancient pool to a monumental road buried for centuries, we follow the path worshipers made up to the temple.
35: Welcome to the city of David, the birthplace of biblical Jerusalem. Behind me stands the Temple Mount, the destination for countless ancient pilgrims. Today, we'll retrace their journey from the Pool of Siloam, where Jesus healed the man born blind, to the newly uncovered pilgrimage road. But first, here's the latest from our Jerusalem news desk.
3: Israel's Prime Minister Benjamin Netanyahu says personal data shows the Fly Dubai co-pilot underwent Islamist radical indoctrination.
6: The Islamist tendencies that radicalization that are found in his background.
3: And the Indian pilot of the Fly Dubai plane told India's Prime Minister Modi he was not going to let other people on board die after he was attacked by the co-pilot.
7: At that moment, I was fighting for my life. When I was on the ground, I realized that the aircraft is going down. And I told myself, this is the last push, Smith. The door is right there. And I was still getting hit, but I opened the door. And everyone else who helped was just as incremental to this effort.
3: President Trump says Iran may be connected to the plane attack. And he says they would face retaliation if Tehran is found responsible.
8: Oh, they'll be hit very hard. Don't worry.
3: The president's warning comes as the USS Theodore Roosevelt aircraft carrier will be sent to the Middle East. In Britain, police arrested a dual UK-Iranian national on suspicion of plotting a terror attack at an airbase run by the U.S. and used for striking Iran. Britain's prime minister says Iran may have been involved.
9: There is indeed a strong indication that Iran played a part.
3: And President Trump was asked how he is dealing with Iran's leaders.
10: Maybe you blow them up. We have to make that decision. We blow them up, make a deal, but the time is coming. It's going to end very soon, one way or the other.
3: Julie Stahl, CBN News, Jerusalem.
34: The Jerusalem of King David did not begin inside today's old city walls. It started here, on this ridge just south of the Temple Mount, built around the Gihon Spring. Ze'ev Orenstein of the City of David says that piece of geography changed how the world understands biblical Jerusalem.
11: There's probably no place in the world that matters more to more people than Jerusalem. Not for millions, but for billions who wake up every morning and look to Jerusalem as a source of hope, meaning, faith, purpose, identity. And yet, up until not that long ago, everyone was looking for the original biblical city of Jerusalem, the city of David, in the wrong place.
34: The breakthrough came in 1867, when British explorer Charles Warren ventured outside the old city.
12: Give us a timeline of the city of David.
11: Up until 150 years ago, everyone thinks the original biblical city of Jerusalem is the old city. But those old city walls go back about 500 years. Here in Jerusalem, 500 years ago is like last week. And yet, 1867, Queen Victoria of England, she wants to discover the treasures of the Bible. She sends a man, Captain Charles Warren, here to the Holy Land to find those treasures. He wants to excavate the Temple Mount. Not happening. So he walks down the Kidron Valley, makes some discoveries, realizes that the original biblical city of Jerusalem, the city of David, is not located inside the walls of the old city, but outside the walls of the old city, here in the city of David. And you might say, well, then what's the old city of Jerusalem? I'll give you one word answer. If the city of David is biblical Jerusalem, the original Jerusalem of the Bible, the old city is uptown. It's the expansion that goes back about some 2,000 years. Where we're standing right here, David's 3,000 years ago. Abraham is about 3,800 years ago. So that's where we're standing.
34: David's city sat below. Solomon's temple stood above. Between them sits the route we're about to follow.
11: Every single day here in the city of David, we're unearthing discoveries that are showing people that their connection to Jerusalem, their heritage, their faith, their identity, it's real. Whether it's a place like the Pool of Siloam, whether it's the Pilgrimage Road, whether it's ancient seals with the names of figures straight out of the pages of the Bible, whether it is coins bearing Hebrew inscriptions going back thousands of years, you could see it's real.
34: Well, joining me on this special edition of Jerusalem Dateline here at the City of David are my colleagues, Julie Stahl, Joshua Swanson. I'll be covering the Pool of Siloam. Julie, Joshua, what are you doing?
13: Well, I'm going to be covering the end of the Pilgrimage Road in the footsteps leading to the Temple Mount, and I'm so excited.
35: Joshua.
14: Well, I guess that leaves me to hike the Pilgrimage Road, so.
35: Let's do it.
14: Let's do it.
34: At the southern end of the city, water flowed from the Gihon Spring through Hezekiah's tunnel to Siloam. By the time of Jesus, pilgrims bathed here on their way toward the temple. Today, archaeologists peel back layers of time to reveal secrets hidden for centuries.
35: I'm standing on the bottom of the pool. Behind me, descending into this pool, are 16 ancient stone steps. The pool itself is larger than three Olympic-sized swimming pools. Remarkable to think that this massive site lay hidden beneath Jerusalem for nearly 1,500 years.
34: The modern discovery happened more than 20 years ago, almost by accident. As a crew repaired a drainage pipe, archaeologist Eli Shukran heard a bulldozer scrape something that didn't sound like ordinary bedrock.
35: Eli, take us back, 2004. These are the very steps you came across?
0: This was the stairs that we found in the beginning, one, two, three, the three stairs here. And it started to take the dirt. And then I was hearing the sound. And then I told them, okay, stop.
35: Would you say this discovery was a miracle?
0: Yes, I think so. I think, because think about that. I'm not in charge of this excavation. It was other supervisor from the Antiquity Authority that was in charge here. He said, there's nothing here. I'm coming here. Because I said to myself, oh, I must take some photo here. I didn't come here because I want to find something. I came here because I want to take a photo. And when I'm coming here, taking a photo there, the bulldozer working, and in some moment, I hear the bulldozer scratching a stone. God have his way. He led us to found the Pool of Siloam. He said, this is the moment that I want you to found the Pool of Siloam.
34: Those three steps led to a major change, expanding the dig. As Shukran went deeper, the story began moving uphill.
0: In my heart, I say, I must to get to the stone, because that stone down below spoke with me, found me. So I go deeply all the way, and then we found the pilgrimage road, and we found the connection between here and the temple.
34: Archaeologist Itamar Berko says additional discoveries by his Israel Antiquities Authority team unveiled centuries of Jerusalem's water history.
2: We revealed a series of six new steps, mm-hmm. and then this giant edge of the northern side of the pool. And in 2024, we went to reveal the dam wall. And we brought a researcher from the Weizmann Institute, and they did it from carbon 14 to the 9th century BCE. This is the moment we know we are going to reveal something giant.
34: Berko points out this reservoir may not be the exact pool named in the Book of John.
2: We think the Pool of Siloam from Jesus' times was in the outlet of the Hezekiah's tunnel. But we know there was another bigger reservoir pool from Jesus' times, which was right next to the Pool of Siloam, and it was part of the same complex.
34: And as archaeologists uncover the landscape around Siloam, we can follow the route pilgrims took up to the temple. And as is often the case, this isn't just about discovery made years ago. During our shoot, Berko's team was still pulling history from the ground.
2: Right now, we are using a metal detector to reveal some coins. Hey, we just found a coin.
4: Ah, just now.
2: Yeah, it seems like a Crusader coin from almost 900 years ago.
34: One coin, one layer, and one more moment in a city with thousands of years of history sit almost on top of each other.
35: Joshua, this is incredible. Still an active archaeological site. Boy, incredible. Tell us what's next.
14: What an experience. When we come back, we walk the pilgrimage road.
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19: Welcome back to the City of David as we head underground to the Pilgrimage Road, the same path worshipers walked during the time of Jesus. This is the actual stepped street pilgrims climbed north from Siloam

0: exactly expect to find in an ancient tunnel? U.S. Ambassador to Israel Mike Huckabee.
1: He just kind of appears out of the mist.
2: I just show up.
1: He just shows up.
2: Vaporize in and vaporize out, right?
1: You're a regular to Israel.
2: I come here a lot.
1: You come here a lot. You live here now.
2: I live here now, but I come to City of David a lot.
1: Now, you've come here over 100 times?
2: Yeah.
1: Bringing tours?
2: At least 100 times.
1: And you've seen this place evolve. Like, you've seen this place.
2: Oh, I remember when there was just a very limited thing to see at the City of David, and it was mostly related to King David's time. Mm-hmm. And now the discovery of the Pilgrim Road and everything from the Pool of Siloam all the way up to the Temple Mount. Wow. It's absolutely, I think, one of the greatest archaeological discoveries in the history of the world, especially in the history of biblical archaeology.
0: Nearby, a raised stone feature offers another glimpse of public life. Huckabee compares it to a place where speakers could address crowds moving up and down the street.
2: Did Jesus ever speak from here? That I can't answer. I don't know. Maybe somebody could, but I can't. There was no video from it, if he did, so we don't know, but we know he passed by, and it gives, again, another authenticity to the entire project of the City of David, which what makes that so important is that this is a validation of everything the Scripture said.
1: I mean, you're a preacher as well in your history, in your past, and I guess in your present, in a new role as an ambassador, but what about this place preaches?
2: Well, I tell you, as a just a biblical site, it's a reminder that there's not a single archaeological discovery that has ever happened that controverted a single verse of Scripture. Mm. So the history of particularly the City of David, but all of this land, goes back 3,800 years ago when God told Abraham, I'm choosing you and I'm creating a people and I've got a purpose for you. Mm. It is upon that Jewish foundation that Christianity is also built. Mm. Without Judaism, there's no Christianity. Mm. Without Christianity and Judaism, there's no Western civilization. And without Western civilization, there's no America. So for Americans wondering, why should I go to the City of David? Because you're really going back to the touchstone, not only of your faith, whether you're Jewish or Christian, you're going back really to the foundation of what freedom and individual freedom, individual responsibility is all about.
0: For Huckabee, the archaeology also speaks into a modern argument, the historic Jewish connection to Jerusalem.
1: You were here during the opening, and Secretary Rubio was here, of course, Prime Minister Netanyahu, a lot of the big donors. What does this place mean to the state of Israel, and why are U.S. politicians attending the opening of the Pilgrimage Road?
2: Well, for the state of Israel, one of the things that it does, it totally refutes this idea that the Jews have no history here.
1: Yeah.
2: For anyone who would say that, and there are people who do, who say, you know, Jews are really recent to the land. Really? Well, every one of these stones cry out and say, not true.
0: Back on the road, as the ambassador escaped into the vapor, there's one part of the pilgrimage experience you don't fully appreciate until you actually walk it. The road goes up.
1: I mean, Jerusalem is 2,600 feet in the air. That's a half a mile high. You got to walk all the way up, then you dip in the Pool of Siloam, then you walk all the way up this road to the temple. You got to be really committed to do this. Whew.

0: Wow. Wow, it's huge. It just comes out at you. I can't imagine. Look at this, Julie.
1: It's really exciting.
0: It's so special.
1: When we come back, I'll be joined by tour guide to Einar Reichbach Benheim.
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3: 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And I'd like to know...

0: 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Thank you.
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5: 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Welcome, Te'ina.
6: Thank you.
5: So where are we?
6: We are here by the southwestern corner of the Temple Mount.
5: Wow.
6: You know, this is the platform that holds up the platform where the temple stood. It's amazing, you know, like, it's hard to grasp. And for the pilgrims also, 2,000 years ago, who would have come up and seen this as they would have rounded it and then made their way up the pilgrimage road.
4: The Bible even gives this journey a soundtrack, the Songs of Ascent, Psalms 120 through 134. Here, going up to Jerusalem is literal.
6: And in Hebrew, the word for pilgrim is ole regel, and it means going up. Ole means going up. And so it fits. It's also symbolic. And they would have walked for days, planned for months, and then finally they're here.
4: By this point, the long ascent is nearly complete. Still, before pilgrims could enter the Temple Mount, they faced one more step.
6: Next, they would have veered over to the right here to come to the steps on the southern side of the Temple Mount, where you have the arches, the entrances, the gates into the Temple Mount.
5: Wow.
6: And and over there, there are also some ritual baths, mikvaot. So if they hadn't taken care of that further down here, they would have done it there. Then that was part of their preparation.
4: For Te'ina, seeing this landscape makes some of the Bible's familiar passages more tangible, especially Psalm 122.
5: Does archaeology, everything they're finding, does it back up the Bible?
6: It totally does, beautifully. And think of all the Psalms of Ascent, for instance, you know? For example, Psalm 122, a song of ascent of David, you know? I was glad when they said to me, let us go into the house of the Lord. Our feet have been standing within your gates, O Jerusalem. And we can, you know, we can walk that. We can touch that. We can be part of that history.
4: She sees that same sense of connection in those she guides through Jerusalem today.
6: People are so excited to be able to walk on history, you know. Christians who come here who get to walk on the same stones that Jesus and his disciples walked on. I mean, you've been reading about this. This is close to your heart. This is your faith. This is the heart of your faith. And then you get to walk on those same places. It's sort of, it makes it very real.
5: So, Te'ina, what's your favorite part about this area?
6: I just love that we are like the continuation of all the generations gone past, like in the past. You know, they've come here from generation to generation for thousands of years. And now we are here, you know, praying, worshiping. We are also part, like we get to be part of our own history, you know. It makes it all come alive, and I think it's exciting, and it's something greater than I could have ever dreamt of, to be able to be part of that.
4: At the end of the ascent, her focus moves from history to continuity, what this place means to worshipers now and to her hopes for the future.
6: I find that it really links the past, the present, and the future. Because in the future, we will all be going up and worship in the house that will be called a house of prayer for all nations.
5: When we come back, we'll gather our team together to discuss what we've learned and why these discoveries continue to resonate way beyond Jerusalem. And the Israel Antiquities Authority is bringing us a very special surprise.
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12: Now that we have climbed to the foot of the Temple Mount and spent a day going through various excavations above and below ground, we're comparing what stood out most.
13: Joshua, Julie, what an epic place to end the program, and what a day. And what are your takeaways? What's your highlight, Julie?
14: I think in general, it's that the rocks are crying out, that everything here says the Bible is true. God is real. Jewish people belong in the land, and they have a history here. And for me, that is just amazing.
13: Yeah. Joshua?
15: Well, it was the pool, Chris, being in the bottom of that pool and thinking of the thousands, well, millions of pilgrims that would have ritually cleansed and then taken the road up to meet Hashem, to meet God.
13: Yeah.
15: I mean, ooh, I have chills just talking about it.
13: What a
15: spiritual experience.
13: Yeah. That was my highlight, too. I never realized it was so deep. The excavation, and we're talking, I don't know, 30 feet deep for what, and we go back to the first temple period. We're talking around the time of King David.
15: That's right.
13: And that's where
15: right.
13: Jesus healed the man who was born blind.
15: That's right.
13: Just to think of it all happened right there.
15: Well, and it's one discovery after another, one story after another as this place unfolds. It is an unbelievable place.
13: Joshua, you said you've got a surprise. Tell us about the surprise.
15: Well, yes. I felt that it was important, since we came to an archaeological site and met archaeologists, that we actually saw some artifacts that were found here. So my very good friend Rebecca is here off camera. She's from the Israel Antiquities Authority. Rebecca?
16: Hi,
13: Rebecca. Hi. Nice to meet you.
15: Have a seat right here. And Rebecca has brought with her, I mean, I hope this is not, I don't think this is an overstatement. Hands down, this item is top 5 most important items to the entire state of Israel.
13: That's a big statement, Joshua. Wow.
16: We have a unique gold bell that we find in the excavation near these walls. You can't believe it. Here is the bell. That maybe it belonged to the Kohen Hagadol, a high priest in the temple too. Yes.
13: So when the high priest went into the Holy of Holies once a year on Yom Kippur, he had bells around his garments.
16: We
13: right?
16: suppose, but we don't have, we don't know if it was belonged to the high priest. Maybe it belongs to a very
15: wealthy person. It doesn't have a stamp on it that says this was
16: the
15: high priest.
16: We don't know.
15: But it does say in the Torah in Exodus 28
14: Does it still ring? Does it still
16: Yes, of course. Yes.
13: It's like it's ringing through the ages, even now.
16: Yes.
13: Yeah.
16: Yes.
15: Is that another surprise?
16: Yes, we have a coin shekel that we find in excavation.
15: That's a silver shekel.
16: Yes. Here you see the Hebrew language in Temple 2.
15: Yeah.
16: It's Hebrew, an ancient Hebrew.
15: Okay.
16: And it is chalice.
15: Mm-hmm. Now, when we spoke, you said it was something like 67 BC.
16: Yes, yes, yes.
15: So this would have been during the Jewish Wars.
16: Yes.
15: This would have been just before the destruction of the
16: Temple. Yes, yes, yes.

0: 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And for all of us here at Jerusalem Dateline, I'm Chris Mitchell. 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
6: Well, welcome to Miracle Living Today. I'm Gordon Robertson.
7: Hi, everyone, and I'm Ashley Key. Well, each week, we'll show you true stories of people who needed God to do the impossible, and through the power of prayer, they witnessed a miracle.
6: Well, Jason and Amanda Reese woke up from a sound sleep underneath a blanket of smoke. Their house was burning down. Jason managed to escape through the scorching flames. Then he realized Amanda was still inside. What happened next turned Jason into a human torch.
8: And it was like, okay, Lord, I have no idea what's going on. And I just prayed in the spirit because I didn't know what I was praying for or what I was praying about. So I just prayed in the spirit.
9: Christy Gilmer woke in the middle of the night with a dreadful sense that someone needed prayer. As she prayed over 1,000 miles away, her daughter, Amanda Reese, and her husband, Jason, laid asleep, suffocating in a house fire.
10: I was dreaming that I was just in a dark room. It was very black, and it was hot, and I couldn't breathe. And I woke up, and there was a texture in the air, and I still couldn't breathe, and I was still really hot. And I said, Jay, something is not right. And it took him all but 2 seconds to realize what was going on. He said, there's a fire.
9: Jason and Amanda frantically tried to escape, but windows wouldn't open under the intense heat and vacuum of the fire.
10: When we opened the bedroom door is when I noticed there was a glow. And we come around the corner, and it's like you hit a brick wall. And my body wouldn't even take another step forward. Like, it was impossible to breathe. I had thought that we had both turned around, and I ran in the opposite direction of the kitchen.
9: Jason ran through the heat and broke through the front door. Air rushed in and fed the flames.
10: The air in the room starts to swirl around. The heat intensifies. When I didn't see him, my initial reaction was, he's probably dead. But I can't get out of here without him.
9: Outside, Jason realized Amanda hadn't made it through and went back into the hottest part of the fire where he found her searching for him. They were now able to open a window and escape. They drove to a neighbor's house and then rushed to the hospital. Both were severely burned, but Jason had the worst of it. Doctors told Amanda devastating news.
10: There's a high probability that he's going to succumb to these injuries in the next 24 hours. My only response was out loud, in Jesus' name, he's going to live. He will not die.
9: Jason had third-degree burns over 93% of his body. Doctors did everything in their power to keep him alive. He was intubated and placed in a coma. He had a blood infection, lung damage, and faced potential blindness if he survived. Amanda put her hope in the Lord.
10: You are the God of all flesh. You made him. I trust you with him. This is so much bigger than me. This is so much bigger than him. I surrender him to you.
9: Amanda says she was filled with peace from that moment on. That night, her mom, Christy, arrived at the hospital and joined Amanda in prayers of faith for Jason's life and healing.
8: We never wavered and we never faltered. It was like, no, there's a purpose, Lord. I knew that he would live and he wouldn't die because he woke me up. He woke me up to start praying.
9: Days went by and Jason clung to life as Amanda, Christy, and their church family went boldly to God with a list of specific needs.
10: It's not even 24 hours to 24 hours, it's minute by minute with him. If your husband survives these injuries, you're looking at upwards of 2 years in this burn unit with, you know, hundreds of surgeries. He might lose his nose, he might lose his ears. Do you understand? I was like, yeah. We'd turn on the worship music. We'd start praying in the spirit. We'd start speaking life over his body. By this point, it's not coming to him with weeping eyes and a heavy heart anymore. Now it's like, okay, Lord, you're gonna show up. We're giving you permission again. We're giving you permission to move. So with confidence and with authority, we came before him. And he said, you know, life and life more abundantly, nothing missing, nothing broken.
9: 2 weeks after the fire, Jason woke from his coma. He experienced healing at an unprecedented rate. His blood infection was healed and every skin graft was successful.
10: And we would tell them, in Jesus' name, we're gonna have this. In Jesus' name, we're gonna have this. And the next day, they'd be like, something worked, whatever you were doing worked.
8: Doctors would uncover him before surgery and they would be in awe, like they couldn't believe what they were looking at because skin grew where there was no skin.
10: That's only Jesus. That's only him.
9: As prayers of faith continued, Jason remembers feeling hopeful he would fully recover and resume a normal life.
11: I think what I learned through this with other people stepping in and saying, expect good things, expect wholeness. He's life and he wants that for you. My outlook of, you know, whether this turns out good for me in the end or whether it turns out bad was replaced with hope. When you've used all your resources, And there's no more, why not count on the Lord? Why not call on him? Why not give him a shot? The scripture says, taste and see that the Lord is good. And the man who finds him as a refuge is blessed.
10: I'm so grateful to be alive with my husband. I'm so grateful that nothing is missing and nothing is broken.
9: 2 months to the day after the fire, Jason walked out of the burn unit, thankful God was with him in their time of deepest need.
11: Yeah, I don't think it's an anomaly. I don't think it's a freak. I think it's a miracle, yeah. I really enjoyed where I was at in life and all the things I got to do, and the Lord was faithful to restore all of those things. 90% of my skin was replaced. I regained my vision. I didn't lose any of my limbs. Sensitivity back all over my body. Yeah, 100%. I have the scars now, but even they're fading.
10: Once you see God in such an intimate way, there's no denying him anymore. It really does fill you with the confidence. I can truthfully stand before you and say that I know that there is nothing that I will face that he will not take care of. When God says that I am the God of all flesh, nothing is impossible for me, he means it.
6: And he means it for you. And he also means this, that faith works through love. Mm. When you have loved ones surrounding you, praying and asking God, it's wonderful, but here's the love we can all count on. It's the love of Jesus Christ. While we were yet sinners, Christ died for us. That's the magnitude of his love. You can be messing up. You've been running away from him. He still loves you. For Jason and Miranda, what an incredible miracle.
7: Wow. I mean, honestly, what struck me the most is when she was praying, nothing missing, nothing broken. You are the God of all flesh. And here's somebody who was literally burned. His flesh was burned, and God has 100%. Restored it all. There's nothing missing. There's nothing broken. So that was just an encouragement to me, and I hope it is for you too, to pray those bold prayers. Don't be afraid to pray boldly and to declare God's miracle power over you or over someone you love.
6: And it's the importance of also memorizing scripture.
7: Yeah.
6: You can say the God of all flesh and you don't really get it until 90% of your flesh is burned. And now suddenly the God of all flesh takes on a whole new meaning.
7: Exactly. Yeah.
6: And a very specific meaning. No infection, regeneration, restoration of sensation, all the nerve endings, everything being perfect and whole. It means something different depending on where you are and your perception.
7: Yeah.
6: So let the God of all flesh encourage you. We've got a magazine for you. 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
7: Amen. All right, guys. Well, coming up, worse than she could have ever imagined. That's what this ER nurse thought when she arrived at the scene of a car crash, and one of the victims was her own son. See how he was released from the hospital the very same day. But first, he's a long snapper for the Oklahoma State Cowboys, and that in itself is a miracle. See how this young man overcame a crippling disease that affects 1 in 10 million children. Plus, Gordon and I will be praying for you and your needs, so don't go anywhere.
12: I was angry, hurt, out of control. It's like I didn't even care about life. I knew of God, but I didn't know Him. It has to be a better plan for my life than this. I'm tired, Lord. Help me. Help me, Lord. Help me. My heart totally changed. I felt the overwhelming love now. I had been set free from all the hurt. I started learning the love of God that changed everything within me.
6: I shouldn't be here. Well, that thought goes through Zeke's mind when he steps onto the football field. For years, he battled a rare childhood disease that doctors predicted would leave him wheelchair-bound. Well, instead, Zeke stunned everyone by becoming a long snapper for the Oklahoma State Cowboys.
13: You know, there's thousands of people outside in the stadium waiting for you. So when you're walking out there, you're kind of getting amped up and the adrenaline's kicking in.
9: Zeke Zaragoza, long snapper for the Oklahoma State Cowboys.
13: Sometimes I have to step back and be like, wow, I'm here and this is real and I shouldn't be here.
9: Playing Division I football is an achievement for any young man, especially for one doctors didn't expect would even be able to throw a ball. The youngest of three boys, Zeke was three when his parents, Ed and Shannon, noticed something wasn't right.
14: He was walking down the hall and he started going sideways and he hit the wall. He just kept saying, why is the room moving? And if we were outside, why is the wind blowing me?
9: Then he started throwing up and shaking. His pediatrician sent him to the hospital, where Zeke would spend the next 2 weeks undergoing a battery of tests, including MRIs, CT scans, and a spinal tap. Still, they had no answers.
14: Then I started to get a little bit scared. If it was something simple, they'd have an answer right away. There's something wrong, and we're starting to see him get worse.
9: Within a few weeks, Zeke couldn't even walk, and his eyes were darting back and forth.
15: And he tells me, Dad, my eyes aren't working. And it's just, you know, that helpless feeling that you can't do anything for him.
9: Despite their fears, Channon, who as a girl had seen her mother miraculously healed of cancer, trusted God, no matter the outcome.
14: I think just being ingrained in my mind that God does miracles and He can heal you, it just made me believe, okay, well, that's what we're praying for.
9: Neurologist Dr. Charles Neeson was brought in and consulted with over 20 specialists before diagnosing Zeke with a rare disorder that affects 1 in 10 million children.
16: Opsoclonus myoclonus syndrome. It's thought to be an autoimmune disease. Somehow the body is making antibodies against your eye muscles and nerve cells so that the nerves that control coordination in the back of the brain and the cerebellum aren't working so well.
14: There was fear in knowing, okay, he's got something, but then there was also hope in knowing, okay, now what's the treatment?
9: By now, Zeke had already been suffering from the condition for over 2 months, and something needed to be done quickly.
16: It could have affected not only his coordination, but, you know, his thinking as well, his learning and his memory. His speech was already being affected.
9: Dr. Neeson and a leading OMS specialist in Illinois offered them two treatment options.
14: If we treat him aggressive, this is our hope. We hope he can walk again. We really believe he will. But he's not going to be able to play a sport, throw a ball, ride a bike, do the normal kind of things that little boys do. And there could be side effects to it. Or we treat less aggressive, and he probably won't have a side effect, but he may be in a wheelchair for the rest of his life.
9: After much prayer and consideration, Ed and Channon chose the aggressive option, hoping to give Zeke the best shot at long-term quality of life. Even then, there was a chance of relapse. For the first 2 years, Zeke endured a rigorous, painful treatment regimen that included twice daily injections in his legs and monthly antibody infusions that sometimes lasted 15 hours.
15: I was the one that had to give him the shots every day. And you know, it was a struggle. I mean, he knew it was going to hurt and, you know, wishing you could take his place.
9: Progress soon followed as, within months, Zeke had graduated from a wheelchair to a walker. Then more setbacks. He developed obsessive-compulsive disorder and Tourette syndrome related to OMS. Channon and Ed turned to God to keep hope alive.
14: I was on the ground, definitely, because I was helpless, saying, okay, you know, you love him more than I do. And that's hard to even fathom as a mom. But God does.
9: Then, after treatment and physical therapy, doctors declared 7-year-old Zeke to be in remission. By then, he was already testing and breaking the limits doctors thought he'd have.
15: If he wanted to try it, we let him try it. We got some pictures of him riding around up front here on his bicycle in a Spider-Man outfit. And we're amazed he's riding a bicycle.
16: And you can really stand on firm ground that this thing has really kind of literally left the premises.
9: As for Zeke,
13: I felt like a normal kid, like I do just about anything the other guys did.
9: And as he grew older and stronger, that included several sports. Then in fifth grade, he was ready for something a little more physical.
13: I really wanted to try football. And that's when my mom kind of was like, oh, I don't know.
9: Channon called the OMS specialist, who put her on speakerphone for his colleagues to hear.
14: And I said, Zeke wants to play football. Is that okay? And they're like, what? No way. And they were cheering. And they just couldn't believe it because he was considered a severe case. And so he said, absolutely.
9: Zeke went on to be a center and then long snapper in high school, where he decided he wanted to go to the next level.
13: I just kept pushing and had that one vision that I wanted to play college football to share my story.
15: The dedication and the drive that he has, he's just so determined and humble at the same time.
9: After graduating in 2018, Zeke earned a spot as a long snapper for Oklahoma State, where he's studying to become a PE teacher and coach and sharing his story.
13: But it was for the grace of God, and he did a miracle on me.
16: To see him go on and be a successful student and play football was just totally unpredicted and unprecedented.
15: It is a miracle that he is where he is.
14: Never put limitations on God. He sees way in advance. We just follow along. We do what we're supposed to do, and he has the big picture at the end. And never doubt.
6: Wow. Now, Oklahoma State is big-time college football.
17: Yeah.
6: You have to be a very serious athlete. You look at Zeke, and he doesn't have legs. He's got tree trunks.
17: Yeah.
6: And you go, you know, yeah. Yay God, mm-hmm. how he just transforms things.
17: Yeah.
6: But it took a long time.
17: Yeah.
6: For some miracles, it happens instantaneously. For others, it happens overnight. Mm-hmm. And for others, it happens over the course of years.
17: Yeah.
6: And for Zeke, hallelujah.
17: Yeah. What would you say to someone who's watching who's, you know, in the time frame of it's going to take a long time for this miracle to happen? Or maybe they're realizing, they're believing for it, but it hasn't happened yet. What word of encouragement would you give them?
6: How long did Abraham
18: and Sarah wait?
17: A long time.
18: 20 years.
17: 20 years.
18: Yeah. And in that, the Bible says Abraham was fully persuaded that he who had promised was able.
17: Amen.
18: Abraham did not consider the deadness of his own body. And you look at that and you're going, wait a minute. I'm 80 years old, then I'm 90 years old, then I'm 100 years old, and I'm going to have a baby? That is why Sarah laughed in the tent. You know, she laughed within herself. You know, this is impossible. You don't understand Abraham over here. but it came true. And then God said, a year from now, you're going to have that son. A year from now. So have that same faith. Abraham is called the father of faith for a reason, that faith is tested. Untested faith is no faith at all. But when faith is tested and you say, I am fully persuaded, I am fully persuaded. Yeah. He who has promised is able. I hold to that promise. He fulfills his word. He watches over it to perform it.
17: Amen. Amen. Well, we've got another amazing miracle testimony. When Amber arrived at the scene of a horrific accident, she saw a car lying upside down. Debris was everywhere, and her son's body was on the ground.
19: He said, Mom, I can't breathe. And I said, wow. He said, the car flipped. And I said, where are you? And he said, he didn't know.
20: August 19th, 2021, Amber Lavengood got the phone call every parent fears. Her son Jaden had been driving with friends in rural Indiana when the driver lost control, flipping the car end over end several times. His mom, Amber, had been an emergency room nurse and knows how deadly a crash like that can be.
19: I was instantly worst case scenario, expecting some, you know, major chest trauma, and knowing that the force of any kind of a car flip is enough alone to kill a person.
20: Jaden was able to get himself and another passenger out of the car. Dazed and injured, he called his mom. A bystander took his phone and told Amber where they were. As she raced to the scene, Amber called her mother for prayer, then cried out to God.
19: Is a medic on the way? Can I get there first? All those thoughts are just racing. Crying out to God, not my baby, please. I needed God right then. I needed to be in conversation with him and to know that he was with me and with my son. I couldn't be with Jaden at that exact second, and I had to find where he was. But I knew God could, and God could provide him with the first responders and the medical attention until I got there, or God could sustain him.
20: Several EMTs went to church with Amber and quickly started a prayer chain for the boy's survival. Still, when she arrived on the scene, Amber was overwhelmed at the devastation.
19: The car was worse than I could imagine. The sight was just unbelievable. The car was laying upside down. There was debris everywhere. And my son was laying on the edge of the hill with another gentleman. And you could see that there was someone stuck in the car. The nurse in me instantly thinks, there's no way these boys are gonna live through this. My mind was racing with all these possible injuries. And I know that a chest contusion, blunt force injury to the chest, can be fatal. So that was a battle. To just lay hands on him and pray and not be able to pick him up and hold him, that was very hard.
20: Jaden and another boy were taken by ambulance to a local hospital. The driver was life-flighted to a trauma hospital in Indianapolis. Despite the grim reality of the situation, Amber felt God was with them.
19: I was at peace. I was able to be in the moment with my son, and also know that my other children were being prayed for and provided for. And I knew that and trusted that God was working out all the details, even the ones I couldn't see. And no matter what was to happen, you know, I trusted God's will.
20: Jaden had a concussion, but was conscious and talking. He had deep bruising across his chest, and his arm appeared deformed and possibly broken. Somehow, he believed, he had already been healed.
19: Jaden, at that time, kept saying that, you know, he was not going to have any broken bones, that, you know, he had prayed and asked Jesus, and Jesus had healed him. And he kept saying over and over again, you know, my Jesus saves, I'm not going to have any broken bones. And obviously, as a Christian mom, I'm like, oh, yes, that's great. And the nurse in me is expecting, you know, he's got a broken neck, possibly broken back. He's got chest contusions. They look like internal bleeding, especially around where the liver was located.
20: Medical staff gave Jaden an EKG to check the rhythm of his heart and an ultrasound looking for internal bleeding. X-rays then followed, checking for fractured vertebrae and broken bones. Amber waited and prayed. To everyone's amazement, all the tests revealed Jaden was fine.
19: It is very amazing. It was amazing to witness, and even more amazing to come home with your son that night and know that he walked away.
0: I was like, that's crazy. Like, I was really thanking God, and I was really happy. And I felt great in like a week, but my body, I could move again. It was just I had a little head problems, but I just prayed about it, and I felt great. I was ready to go back to school in like 2 weeks.
19: From a medical standpoint, I can't give you any explanation as to why he didn't have any broken bones. To have a mild to moderate concussion only is really miraculous.
20: Jaden knew that it was the grace of God that brought him through his near brush with death.
0: I remember in the hospital, I was like really thankful because I thought like, I should have been dead. Like after I got in the car and I was slowly like going out of it, I was like, I should be dead.
20: The other boys also survived and began their road to recovery. In the midst of what could have been a life-ending accident, Amber is thankful for the prayers from her community and the grace of God that sustained them.
19: Surrounding yourself with a good church family and a good prayer family that's going to support you in your hour of need made a huge difference. God is good always. His plan, we don't always understand, and I can't lean on my understanding. But in this situation, I did give God all the praise immediately. I was ecstatic. I was in disbelief at how amazing the outcome was. The accident could have been very different. Very different. And God deserves that glory.
20: Jaden says the accident helped shape his faith, something that's evident to his family and friends.
0: I'll sit here and pray, and they're like, you're not the same person. I'm like, no, I am not the same person. I'm a different person. The biggest thing is the power of prayer and just to believe in God, because he does have a plan for you. And he does give you strength, too. It is true.
7: Wow, such an amazing miracle testimony. We heard Jaden's mom say that the nurse in her, she kept going back, the nurse in her knew that this could be fatal. The nurse in me knew that something was wrong. Something bad had happened and there's a danger. He could die. My son could die. She was going back and forth between these two minds, the mind of her flesh, the mind of this world that has no hope, that just looks at the symptoms, and then the mind of God, which is believing and trusting that Jesus has it all under control, that Jesus can heal her son. And that's exactly what he did. He completely protected Jaden. He walked out of the hospital the same day. So my word of encouragement to you, friend, choose the mind of God. We all struggle with that sometimes, the mind of the flesh, the mind of this world. Choose Jesus. Believe in what he says. Believe in the word of God. Stand firm on the promise that we are healed by the stripes of Jesus Christ. Gordon and I are going to pray for you and your needs today. We're going to go boldly to the throne room of grace. Whatever your need is today, believe in the name of Jesus. Have faith in Jesus to heal you today. Let's go right into prayer right now. Lord Jesus, we just say thank you. Thank you, God, for sending your son to die on the cross, for his bloodshed, for his broken body, to cleanse us from sin, but to also make us whole, to heal us completely. Lord God, I pray for anyone who is watching this right now, who's struggling mentally, physically, or emotionally, or there's a loved one that's struggling mentally, physically, or emotionally, God, we just speak healing to their bodies, healing to their minds, healing, peace to their hearts in the name of Jesus. Gordon.
18: 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Let there be perfect vision, for we ask it in Jesus' name.
17: Amen. 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You'll be able to eat normally, just enjoy life without that pain any longer. In Jesus' name, thank you, Lord.
18: 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Here's a word from Peter. Cast all your anxiety on him because he cares for you. God bless.
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2: Hello, and welcome to our show. 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Introducing the new, proven Lexercise Pro. 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The science behind the Lexercise Pro concept is called passive exercise. It's like having a physical therapist right in your home. But let's listen to real-life users so you can hear for yourself.
4: Now I eat healthy. It hasn't always been that way. I always smoked for many years, and I don't get out as much as I used to. I guess that's led to me having poor circulation. I read an article about the clinical study on Lexercise Pro and the upcoming launch. The study was very convincing. You don't have to be a doctor or scientist to know that movement is better than not moving. It's a very easy concept.
1: I am a proud Lexercise user for more than 7 years now. When they contacted me about a new Lexercise machine and participating in the new commercial, I immediately agreed. They sent me the new machine to try about 2 months before filming the commercial. Honestly, I was blown away. It's not like when a new phone comes out, right? And it's the same as the one you already have. With 7 years in between the original and the new Lexercise Pro, the improvements are drastic.
4: I pre-ordered Lexercise right away. Am I glad I did? My legs feel great now. The stiffness and the heaviness is gone, and so is the joint pain. I can move them around without pain at all. Think about it. I feel better naturally, but without taking anything. And the last thing I want to do is to take another pill. I'm feeling young again.
1: It's completely effortless. It's like having a physical therapist at home. The ankle and knee movement is far beyond what the original could do, and it's faster. The step counter lets me know exactly what I accomplished, and being 7 years older now, that remote control makes using the machine much more comfortable. I no longer have to bend all the way down to turn it on, off, or change speed. Lexercise is the easiest exercise you'll ever do. It literally does all the work for you.
5: People always come to me to avoid surgery or to avoid taking pharmaceutical drugs. In many cases, they want to avoid taking more drugs than what they're already taking. The key to Lexercise's effectiveness is in its concave design, which causes movement and flexion in both the knee and ankle joint. This is the perfect combination for stimulating healthy circulation. This is very similar to what happens when you walk. Ankle movement is very crucial. When the ankle flexes, it causes the calf muscle to contract and relax, contract and relax. In effect, the calf muscle, it's like a second heart, pumping stagnant blood out of your feet and legs and back up to your heart.
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2: 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We all know that doctors recommend daily walks to help avoid the negative side effects of a sedentary lifestyle. But let me ask you a question. How many of you truly believe you're doing enough? 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I know. I understand. It's hard. Even for me. You don't have enough time. It's physically hard. It hurts. It's cold. It's hot. It's raining. 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We know doctors recommend walking every day because of its health benefits. But you don't have to be a doctor to know that movement is better than not moving. 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
7: Welcome back. By now you know that Lexercise Pro is the help that you need for the discomfort caused by poor circulation. So now that you know what it does, I want to tell you a little bit about how it does it, how and why it works. It's all based on the concept of passive exercise, which is basically slow but constant movement over a period of time, promoting amazing health benefits without the need for extraneous exercise. But Lexercise Pro takes passive exercise even further. Because you don't move the machine moves you. But it's not just that it moves you, it's how it moves you. The engineers at Lexercise Pro studied the muscles and joints that are active during a walk with the goal of creating flex and movement in those same joints and muscles, but from a seated position. The result is Lexercise Pro and its patented walking simulator propulsion technology. Lexercise Pro moves your feet back and forth along its concave motion track, creating constant movement and flex at both the knee and ankle joints. The perfect combination to help stimulate healthy circulation, helping stagnant blood circulate out of your legs and back up to your heart. Simply put, Lexercise Pro turns sitting, resting, and watching TV into an effective and healthy passive exercise.
3: It doesn't feel good when your grandchildren want to play, spend time with you, but you can't stand the pain. My knees hurt, my ankles hurt, and my legs were just stiff and weak. A friend told me that I should try this new machine that was helping people with the same problems I had. That new machine was Lexercise Pro.
6: I used to have restless leg syndrome. It would even disrupt my sleep. but not anymore. Lexercise

0: Crowe puts an end to that. Now I sleep like a baby.
1: I was upset that I didn't know about the original exercise, but I hear that the Pro is far better, so I guess it worked out.
0: For me, quality of life is so important. I'm committed to living a healthy lifestyle. I eat well and I keep myself as active as possible. Lexercise Probe helps me go the extra mile. It allows me to stay active even when I'm inactive. It keeps my legs moving and lets me relax at the same time.
1: Lexercise Pro has helped me so much. I feel so much better. It's really changed my quality of life.
0: The movement feels so good. It's relaxing, it's soothing. It's like my legs are getting a massage. You can feel your muscles and joints flexing in a very pleasant way. Even the sound it makes has a calming rhythm to it.
1: Now I get to enjoy my grandchildren like never before. That means the world to me. Oh God, I love you, Lexercise.
2: People always come to me to avoid surgery or to avoid taking pharmaceutical drugs. In many cases, they want to avoid taking more drugs than what they're already taking. The key to Lexercise's effectiveness is in its concave design, which causes movement and flexion in both the knee and ankle joint. This is the perfect combination for stimulating healthy circulation. This is very similar to what happens when you walk. Ankle movement is very crucial. When the ankle flexes, it causes the calf muscle to contract and relax, contract and relax. In effect, the calf muscle, it's like a second heart, pumping stagnant blood out of your feet and legs and back up to your heart.
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6: I try to call my father on a daily basis, and I always have the habit of asking him how he's feeling. It always bothered me that his answers were always, my legs are hurting, my legs are swollen, they're tingling, they're tired. I just wanted to do everything I can to help him.
7: 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I wish that she wouldn't. She already has enough to deal with at work and at home with the kids.
6: One day, I read an article about the result of a clinical study that was done with Lexercise, and I just wanted to buy one for my father.
7: Lexercise Pro was truly what I needed, and if it wasn't for her, I would have not known about it.
6: After only 3 days of my father using it, he was already so happy of the change he felt.
7: 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The tingling feeling is gone. I use it while I read the news, listen to the radio, or while watching TV. Sometimes while just sitting and relaxing, looking outside my window. At my age, it's nice to find a solution to a problem that doesn't require taking another pill.
6: It feels so good when you can do something to help someone you love.
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0: Every year, millions of seniors will fall. The most common location for falls? The bathroom. Thousands of seniors are injured just trying to take a bath, and many of these falls are life-altering. Hospital stays and often weeks of rehab, and sometimes they'll have to move into assisted living centers or nursing homes.
1: I don't want to move into an assisted living center.
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0: The average cost of a nursing home is $110,000 a year and can climb to over $130,000 if you want a private room. And the average cost of assisted living, over $50,000 a year. So a walk-in tub is a very, very inexpensive alternative.
3: Walk-in tubs are designed to be easy to get in and out of. 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
0: 9 out of 10 seniors say they want to live in their homes as long as possible, but nearly 80% say they'll need to modify bathrooms in order to remain independent and safe.
1: Most of us want to stay in our homes as long as possible.
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7: I sometimes put off taking baths because I was scared of falling.
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0: 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The average cost of a nursing home is $110,000 a year and can climb to over $130,000 if you want a private room. So a walk-in tub is a very, very inexpensive alternative.
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0: 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The most common location for falls? The bathroom. Thousands of seniors are injured just trying to take a bath, and many of these falls are life-altering. Hospital stays and often weeks of rehab, and sometimes they'll have to move into assisted living centers or nursing homes.
10: I don't want to move into an assisted living center.
12: I sure don't want to end up in a nursing home.
0: 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And the average cost of assisted living, over $50,000 a year. So a walk-in tub is a very, very inexpensive alternative.
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15: We also had members who fought in the war to fight for the cause of liberty.
16: Making sure that army is staffed and supplied. He's able to identify British intelligence agents and send that information on to Washington. After they've served in the army, they look forward to a government which gives to bigotry no sanction, to persecution no assistance.
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16: Is this going to be a place where you can be free to say what you want about God

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10: Hello, I'm Brian Allen. Welcome to our show. Let me ask all of you watching at home a question. How many of you honestly get enough physical activity on a daily basis? Now, how many of you spend way too many hours a day sitting inactively? My guess is many of you do. Whether it's because you feel discomfort while walking, maybe you lack mobility because of poor balance, stiff joints, and weak legs, or perhaps we've fallen into the bad habit of leading a sedentary lifestyle, or because of your job, you probably sit inactively way too many hours a day. Let's face it, we all do. Leading a sedentary, inactive lifestyle is terrible for your health, and standing in place for hours can be just as bad. It's time to add some extra steps to your day. Introducing Ellipse by Legsercise, the automatic seated exerciser that strengthens your legs, increases your mobility, and boosts your circulation without physical strain or impact. Stay tuned and you'll see and hear how easy it is to exercise with Ellipse while watching TV, talking on the phone, or while you work.
2: I had both knee surgery and hip surgery in the last 4 years. While at rehab, my therapist recommended Ellipse as a way to get some extra movement at home and supplement what I was doing with him. He also explained that increased circulation in my legs could assist in the healing process. I was willing to give anything a try that could help speed up my recovery. Ellipse helped so much. The ability to continue my therapy whenever I wanted in the safety and comfort of my own home. It was a blessing. Ellipse is so smooth, so easy on my joints. My legs are stronger. My joints are no longer stiff. I can walk without pain. My mobility is as good as it was 20 years ago. My therapist is so proud of me.
3: I spend 8 or 9 hours a day sitting at my desk, and I had been looking for a way to get some movement and some exercise while working for a long time. Now, the problem is most normal exercisers or peddlers, they force you to focus on the exercise, not stopping, and that just wouldn't allow me to concentrate on my work. When I saw Ellipse online and realized it provided motorized motion to keep your legs moving, I knew it was exactly what I needed. Ellipse fits perfectly under my desk, and it is so quiet that none of my coworkers even know I'm using it because it moves my legs for me and I can focus on my work. I'm getting a workout every day, and because it raises my legs, now my lower back doesn't hurt anymore, and I feel energetic when I get home.
9: My clients use it after the recovery phase, all the way through the end of therapy, and most continue using it after that. Being able to supplement their treatment at home results in less setbacks and better therapy completion rates. Because of Ellipse, they are better able to handle my sessions because they are stronger, have more range of motion, and flexibility. An 80-year-old recovering from hip or knee surgery can easily use Ellipse on speed 1, and a 30-year-old coming back from a sports injury can use it on speed 3, and both are getting exactly what they need.
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7: Before, when I used to take care of the grandkids, I was pretty active. But now that they've gotten older, I admit I sit way more than I should. I was suffering from poor circulation, and most of the days my legs were uncomfortably swollen. My doctor was always on me to be more active. My daughter bought me Ellipse. I was skeptical at first, but because it was a gift from her, I knew I had to give it a chance. Right away, I could tell that Ellipse was going to be a huge help. After my first use, I could see that my legs were not as swollen. I could feel that my usually cold legs were getting warmer, and I could feel that my circulation was improving. My legs felt great. And my doctor was really, really happy. 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There's no strain and no impact at all.
12: 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My knees have always been stiff. There's the lack of motion, the range of movement is diminishing, which makes it hard to get around. And when you can't move without pain, you begin to sit more and more, and that doesn't make anything better. 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
9: 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But because Ellipse does all the work, your mind is free to enjoy and focus on your favorite seated activities. Just like taking vitamin supplements in your diet, Ellipse complements any activity you are already doing. Don't be fooled by foreign sellers with horrible customer support that sell poor quality imitations that fall apart in a few weeks, provide minimal range of motion, and harsh, jarring movements that are hard on your joints. Ellipse has a 46% larger rotational diameter than any other motorized seated leg mover in the world. This provides more exercise and greater range of motion, plus ultra smooth movement that's safe, super low impact, and makes your legs feel great. And its premium quality ensures that you'll be able to enjoy your Ellipse for many years.
3: After I retired and stopped working, I managed to stay busy for the first couple of weeks, maybe a month. But eventually I was spending my whole day sitting on the couch and leading a very sedentary lifestyle. So being inactive became part of my daily routine, and it didn't take long before I started feeling the negative effects of inactivity on my mobility. My legs felt weaker and my balance had deteriorated, and when I wanted to walk, I wasn't the same anymore. It was harder. I saw Ellipse on Facebook and hoped it could help me get back to the way I was. So I bought it. Ellipse was exactly what I needed. Now my legs feel stronger, I have less stiffness and more flexibility. I have better balance and it increased my mobility. Ellipse gave me back what I had lost and I feel great about that.
6: I love to do exercise and do so whenever I have free time. I also try to eat healthy, take vitamins and minerals to complement my diet. When I saw Ellipse

0: On Instagram, I immediately realized I can add extra steps to my day. I could supplement my exercise routine while I'm sitting at home. Now I'm active. While doing some work at home, or it's cold, raining, or late at night. I burn extra calories. I feel my muscles working, it's relaxing, and my legs feel great.
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8: After about 2 years of using Legsercise Pro and going for walks again, I felt like I could do more. The Pro started to feel too easy.
7: Because we participated in the original Legsercise commercial, I kept in contact with the people at Legsercise. One day, I decided to call and find out if they have anything new that was a step up from the Legsercise Pro.
8: And that's when we were introduced to Ellipse. I got one before it was even available for sale. Again, it was exactly what I needed. It feels like a workout, like I'm challenging myself. But it's still super easy on my joints with no impact whatsoever. Now I can walk longer than before. I feel stronger.
7: Even I decided to try it. At the office, I spent all day walking around, talking to my coworkers, but working from home was limiting the amount of movement I was getting daily. I was sitting so many hours a day, and my sciatica was really starting to bother me. Ellipse is perfect. I keep it under my desk all day, and it keeps my legs moving without even thinking about it. Ellipse is so quiet that when I'm doing my work, I forget I'm using it. Just having your feet on it keeps you in the right posture. I can feel the chairs supporting my lower back. Now at the end of the day, my back feels great, my circulation is moving, I'm burning calories, and it makes me feel energetic.
8: It turns out that Ellipse was exactly what we both needed.
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37: 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I mean, my back pain has totally dissipated.
38: And also standing, I don't feel the pressure anymore. Your back's not hurting, your foot's not hurting anymore, your knee's not hurting, your shin's not hurting anymore.
30: And today, we'll prove it. A clinical study was conducted by world-renowned doctors, and the results have just been released. They show that 100% of subjects reported relief from foot pain, ankle pain, knee pain, and hip pain, and 96% reported relief from back pain. Results also show they will help improve your balance.
39: I can't imagine not having these in my shoes. They have changed my life.
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7: All right. Thank you. Thank you, everybody. Welcome. I'm Dr. Steve Salvatore, and we're coming to you from Central Park, right in the middle of New York City, where everybody is always on the move. Today, we're talking about the most unappreciated part of our body, our feet. So how many of you suffer from foot pain? Raise your hands. Almost all of you, right? Well, it's no wonder with all the punishment our feet take. 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I could not be standing here without pain if I did not have Superthotics in my shoes. But you don't have to take my word for it. We're here in New York City for a reason. We wanted to put Superthotics to the test with the most skeptical and mobile people in the world.
8: My name is Joseph Scotto. I am a social worker. I get around mainly by subways and walking, and I wear shoes for style, not comfort. I am not going to wear orthopedic shoes. They're just not fashionable. I also live in a 3-flight walk-up, and I have a duplex, so more steps. My feet ache. My back is always in pain. I started using Superthotics. They feel extremely comfortable. Wearing the Superthotics have definitely alleviated all of the pain in my feet and my back. I particularly think it's great that it took something so small. It doesn't involve medication. You shouldn't settle for being in pain, and now I don't have to anymore.
12: My name is Michelle Cromer. I'm a New York City public school teacher. My classroom is on the 3rd floor. We have what we call teacher shoes that we put on to try to be comfortable. And even my teacher shoes were feeling uncomfortable. Foot fatigue, my arch would be achy. When your feet hurt, it seems like everything hurts. When I first took the Superthotics out of the package, I was like, these are so thin. Like, what is this? So I put it in my shoe and it worked. I didn't have that tingling in my heel and my feet didn't feel tired. Some days I would put them in my teacher shoes. Some days I would put them in like boots. I put them in all my shoes, even my church shoes. I was even telling my teacher friends about it. And they were like, does this really work? I was like, yes, they really work. Superthotics are a lifesaver for my career.
13: 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Yeah, my fluffy slippers were more comfortable with this. Superthotics are amazing. 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
1: Dr. Bob Baravarian and Dr. Gary Briskin are founders of the University Foot and Ankle Institute in Southern California, one of the largest and most well-respected podiatric medical treatment and rehab centers in the country. But they're also foot and ankle surgeons and professors of podiatry at a prominent medical center. Now, every year, they see thousands of patients, some with very serious issues that require surgery, but most with issues that can be corrected with a doctor-prescribed orthotic.
2: If you put the foot in the ideal position, then you're going to affect it all the way up the chain. And the ankle's going to be well positioned, the knee's going to be well positioned, and the back's going to be well positioned.
7: So you guys make orthotics here in the practice, right? Tell us about that.
6: What we do is we take an impression of the foot using a plaster cast. From that impression, we'll make a positive mold. We'll actually have the orthotic fabricated on that mold so it's customized to the individual patient.
7: How expensive is something like this?
6: This can be $600 to $800. Mm-hmm. A lot of people can't afford that. Their insurance may not cover it. So this is a superthotic.
2: The goal for us was to design a system where we could offer different levels of correction, much like we do with an orthotic. You'll see the differing levels of correction that are achieved by the biodynamic inserts that we've designed. This one has a 0-degree wedge. This one has a 5-degree wedge. So depending on the level of pronation, we're able to correct the foot. Pronation is basically a collapsing of the arch, which can cause pain in the foot, the ankle, the knee and the hip. So if you take the superthotic and you put it on the foot is now well supported, the ankle is moving in a normal fashion.
6: An important part of that is what happens with the heel. With the BioLock heel cup, the heel cannot turn out as much and therefore the foot doesn't collapse.
1: So it's about as custom as you can get without getting a doctor-prescribed orthotic.
2: Exactly.
6: Yes.
2: By putting the foot in the ideal position, you decrease arch pain, bunion pain, hammer toe pain, neuroma pain, plantar fascia pain, tendonitis pain in the arch. Once you align the foot, you align the knee, align the ankle, align the hip, and align the back. It's all about supporting the foot.
6: We see thousands of people a year who have foot problems, but we became doctors to help as many people as we could. And with the superthotic, we're hoping we can help millions of people.
7: Okay, so we already met a few New Yorkers whose lives are better, more mobile, and more pain-free thanks to superthotics. But if their stories haven't convinced you to try them, this next story will.
9: My name is Angela McKee. I am 69 years old. Well, I was told by the doctor I needed to have both knees replaced. They would just hurt. I have bunions on both feet and a hammer toe. When you're hurting and you have to go out and do things or go places, I dread it because I think, oh, my feet are gonna hurt. The first time I put the superthotic in, I just felt a world of difference. My feet did not bother me at all. And my knees and my hips feel much better. This is like one of the greatest things that have happened to me lately. I was thinking about going back to salsa class. I had given up. I haven't been there in over a year.
10: I thought my salsa days were over. Thanks to superthotics, I am back on the dance floor.
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30: 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In a clinical study with 100 test subjects, 100% reported relief from foot and ankle pain, 100% reported relief from knee pain, 100% reported relief from hip pain, and 96% reported relief from back pain. Superthotics were also proven to improve balance.
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1: 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That's not only going to allow us to continue to move and do the things that we love without aches and pains and stiffness, it's also going to improve our posture and, most importantly, our balance. Now, let me demonstrate on a real person. All right, who can help me? All right, you, come on up here. What's your name?
2: Zoe,
1: nice to see you. So we're going to do a little test for your balance, right? I want you to put your hands, clasp your hands in front of you like this, right? Now, stable, hold yourself steady. I'm going to try something. If I push down, what happens to you? You fall forward, right? All right, so now step here in the Superthotics. Now I'm going to push down again, see what happens now. How does that feel?
2: Great.
1: Wow. All right, who else wants to give it a shot? All right, you are?
3: Tommy.
1: All right, Tommy, take a step up. Let's try this. You're pretty big. You're as big as me. Put your hands out in front. Let's see. Hold still, push down. What happens?
3: Yeah.
1: Look at that.
3: Yeah.
1: Off balance. I can do that with one finger with you. Let's try it again. One more time. Wow. All right, now step into the Superthotics. See what happens. Hold your hands. Same position. We'll push down.
3: Yeah,
1: look at that.
3: Solid.
1: Amazing, right? Absolutely.
4: Hi, I'm Barbara Conway Olson. I'm a retired nurse. I can feel pain in my lower back, my knees. My feet start aching. So I tried Superthotics. I really couldn't believe it. It was amazing. I can wear any type of shoe now and can walk as long as I want and no pain. I feel very secure that I'm not going to lose my balance. I wear them all the time. I may be retired, but I don't sit home on the couch. That's for old people.
5: I'm Stephen Wu. I'm 68 years old. One of my joys as being a parent is teaching my daughter how to play tennis. I taught her since she was 6 years old. We still try to play at least once a week. The problem is I can't keep up with her now. My legs, my back kind of stiffens up. I find my knee is starting to hurt now. I tried the Superthotics, and it's really lessened the pain. My back is feeling better. I'm standing up straighter, and I can turn on a dime now. I feel more confident on the tennis court. I can do things that I did some 20, 30 years ago. It's a great feeling.
1: To see clinical proof that Superthotics work,
6: we turn to one of the world's most renowned experts in movement, orthotic, and prosthetic science, Dr. Gerald Petrofsky. His groundbreaking work, beginning nearly 40 years ago, earned him a nomination for the Nobel Prize.
7: One of the things I'm most proud of was the development of the computer system so that people that were paralyzed could stand up and walk again.
6: Okay, so you were asked to design a month-long clinical study focusing on 100 test subjects to determine the effectiveness of Superthotics on relieving pain and improving physical activity. What was your first impression when you saw them?
7: I was impressed by the fact that it was thin and yet adjustable. Most orthotics are pretty thick and clumsy.
6: Did you notice a difference as the study went on?
7: A huge difference. The pain went way, way down. At the end, I was very, very surprised at the pain reduction. It worked very well. When you talk to the people in the study, everybody was excited. They love the product. It's taken their pain away in such a brief period of time.
8: It felt great. You know, I noticed a difference immediately. Before, I had a lot of pain. After I was wearing them, I didn't have hardly any pain at all.
9: When they first handed me the Super

0: orthotic, I looked at it and I thought, how am I going to wear this in my shoe? But now, after doing the study, I can't imagine not having them in my shoe. They have changed my life.
1: Getting rid of pain can be life-changing.
2: Oh, it is a life-changing event. It means a tremendous amount to be pain-free.
3: But you had some subjects who had even more remarkable results. Tell us about Stephanie.
2: Stephanie started with severe foot pain.
4: I have plantar fasciitis. Just shooting pain in my heels. When I first put my feet down on the floor, I just felt like just that excruciating pain.
2: The plantar fascia acts as an elastic spring connecting the muscles in the heel to the toes. And the plantar fascia thickness, if it's greater than 0.4 centimeters, is considered plantar fasciitis. She started out with her plantar fascia at 0.93. 0.93 for her is extreme. Any pressure across the bottom of the foot is going to hurt.
4: When I first looked at it, I was like, wow, this seemed like such a simple product. Like, am I going to get, like, big results from it? And after wearing them, I did.
2: At the end of the study, she went to 0.33, which means that the ligament was thin again, easy to move back and forth on the bottom of the foot, and less painful.
3: That swelling went down so much, Stephanie no longer had plantar fasciitis.
2: By definition, yes. If they're less than 0.4 centimeters, then they don't have plantar fasciitis anymore.
4: I don't have any foot pain. I'm a believer. My feet feel great.
3: So let's sum up the results. Subjects with foot and ankle pain, 100% reported significant relief. And the subjects with knee pain and hip pain also 100% reported significant relief. And maybe the most remarkable thing was that 96% of the subjects with back pain reported significant relief. And all this just by putting a superthotic in your shoe.
2: It absolutely surpassed my expectations, and their balance increased.
3: How did you test balance?
2: We did a series of studies on a balance platform looking at static balance. But more importantly is dynamic balance, because when you're walking, it makes you very susceptible for falling.
3: And you test dynamic balance on this walkway?
2: The walkway isn't as simple as it looks. There's 20,000 sensors in the walkway. So every slight movement of the foot is picked up, the time from impact and initial impact, gait speed, gait velocity, and it calculates how much air there is in gait. In the 30-day period, we had a very significant reduction in sway, therefore an increase in balance. When you start the study looking like this, when you're standing, and you end it looking like this, that's incredible.
3: There are not many orthotic makers out there that have clinical studies that show an improvement in balance, so that's almost unheard of.
2: Superthotics is a very simple device in concept, in size, and in operation. But it can have a profound impact on the lives of millions of people.
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7: 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I deliver bread to a number of fast food restaurants.
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7: 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I had less pain and discomfort in my heel and my lower back. Over the 73 years, I've been involved in a lot of professions, 2 tours of Vietnam, a bellman for 16 years. Just wearing the Superthotics has reduced the pain and allowed me the ability to still work. 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People need something like Superthotics to improve that.
9: 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I'm 57 years old. I work on a horse farm. It is so demanding on your body. Moving hay bales, moving grain, mucking stalls, you know, turning horses out. It never stops. It's a 14-hour day, and it's miserable when you're uncomfortable. By the afternoon, my knees will start to hurt, and my ankles, and then my back. Over the years, it's just taken its toll. Superthotics have absolutely changed my life. I'm pain-free, help my knees, help my back and my hips. I can get up in the morning and not dread having to be on my feet all day. I know a lot of people in the business that resort to drugs. 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And I just feel tremendous. I feel about 20 years younger. I couldn't ask for more. I'm just thrilled.
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10: We also had members who fought in the war to fight for the cause of liberty.
11: Making sure that army is staffed and supplied. He's able to identify British intelligence agents and send that information on to Washington. After they've served in the army, they look forward to a government which gives to bigotry no sanction, to persecution no assistance.
12: Washington's words are powerful because they express an idea of a world that's different from the one everybody grew up in.
13: This ideal of religious freedom is going to be part of the government, but is it really meant for everyone?
11: Is this going to be a place where you can be free to say what you want about God

0: 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We take you from manuscript to the bookstore and online. There's a lot to do to publish a book, but your work is pretty much done once you send us your manuscript for review. If approved, let us do the work. As a Christian publisher, we review and publish all categories of books from authors just like you. It doesn't necessarily have to be Bible-based or even with a Christian theme. We're here for the author, any author, who wants to work with a moral, upstanding, and ethical company and wants to be treated as we all should be. If your book is accepted by us, you'll get the white glove treatment from day one. We understand that your labor for the written word is more than a book. It's unique, personal, and was likely written with a dutiful higher purpose to spread the word. We are looking to publish books with positive content in all genres. This is why we partner with our authors to provide them freedom and flexibility to write what they feel. Interested in learning more? Well, besides watching this, you can call the number on your screen today and we'll send you a free publishing kit that will provide you tips on what to expect and how the publishing process works. Call now!
1: Many authors often wonder what the phrase self-publishing really means. Well, not too long ago, the only way for an author to get their work published was to beg one of the large New York publishing houses to look at their work. The success rate was not great. Most publishing houses would reject your manuscript, shred it, and fail to respond to you. These large New York publishing houses held all of the cards. Without their clout and connections, an author could never get their book into bookstores. Luckily, Amazon and Apple, as well as new technology called print on demand, leveled that playing field and took away the iron-fisted grip the New York publishing houses held on the industry. Unlike the old days, now any author who has written a book can decide for themselves whether to publish that book or not. No more begging and pleading with publishing houses that would treat you rudely. Through our distribution partnership with Amazon, Apple, and Audible, Christian Faith Publishing can publish physical copies, ebooks, or audiobooks for our authors. We compete on all the same platforms as the large New York publishing houses. Any author is free to submit their manuscript to Christian Faith Publishing. We'll give every manuscript fair attention and the review that it deserves. We may not accept your manuscript, especially if it does not align with our Christian values, but we do promise to review it and notify you regarding our decision.
0: In the next few minutes, you're going to meet authors just like you who have published their books with Christian Faith Publishing. You'll also learn about the publishing process and how we help our authors complete their publishing journey successfully. That's right, you'll get an insider's look at the path each of these authors took, why they did it, and ultimately their experience in working with us, from editing, copywriting, to cover design, illustrations, and getting their books sold. You'll learn from them how they achieved their success and tips for how you can accomplish the same thing. You don't have to believe me. Let's hear from these Christian Faith authors.
2: My inspiration for this book was when I was six, I couldn't read. So I wanted to give a six-year-old a chance to read a book that they may learn to like to read. The best thing about Christian Faith Publishing is they care about my book. I described on my portal how my cover should look. I described it how, and they did exactly how I described it. It was exactly how I described it. It was just, they're so talented. They can do anything. We're all writers, but until you're, I think once you get published, I guess, then you're an author, but we're all writers in our own way.
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0: Interesting, right? There's a lot to do, but you've done the hard work. Just listen to this author.
7: I was really happy about publishing my first book by seeing my work that I've been working on for a culmination of years finally to completion and being published. I was on a faithful journey, and Christian Faith Publishing met the core values that I was looking for. I think that they're very grounded and rooted in Christian faith. Their principles show that throughout their work. They had a good revenue share model. I felt it was fair. After publishing my book, I really felt like I had achieve the goals that I set out to do. I, by trade, am an artist, so I am a content creator. I'm a survivor, so I got my inspiration off my own story, a story of survival and tenacity, but also a story that would bring me back to my core roots. That story supports my work forever, and it's, as someone best said to me, it's like my shadow in the wind.
0: Here's something you should know. Did you know that in the most recent year for which full figures are available, over 675 million print books were sold in the U.S.? That's more than two books for every man, woman, and child in the U.S. per year. Amazing! Remember, if you're ready with a manuscript and want to discover if your book will be accepted by us to be published, the first step is to call us for a free publishing kit. Did you know that CFP handles the editing, page design and layout, cover design, distribution, promotion, and royalty management for your book? We do it all for you. But first, you have to submit your manuscript for our peer review of your book. If it's accepted, we do the rest. But what do all of these services mean to you? Take a deeper look at how we take editing, cover design, promotion, and royalties seriously at Christian Faith Publishing. Let's watch and listen to some of the details that make CFP the publisher of choice for most Christian authors across the country. First, there's the copy editing process. Take a look.
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0: 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But here's where a lot of authors need help. Cover design. Now, this is really important and interesting.
1: 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A book is created more times than not to create an emotional experience for readers, and therefore the cover needs to create that same emotional experience visually that will delight, move, engage, and perhaps even elevate your readers. Our designers work with our editors in order to gain knowledge of the plot of your book, the tone of the writing, in order to get as much detail as possible so your cover design matches your book's content. In speaking with children's book authors, one of the most common questions is regarding illustrations. And that's great because it's one of the most important aspects of a children's book. I cannot emphasize enough how important a great illustration concept and illustrator are to a book's success. Again, at this time, you have no clue how many books you're going to sell, and neither do we. It's obviously an impossible question to answer at this stage, but what I can tell you is that your book's cover and illustrations play a critical role in the book's overall success. Just think about it. You have a mere few seconds to grab someone's attention. Illustrations and images are seen first, before text, so it is important to have high-quality illustrations that convey the story and grab onlookers' attention as your book sits in a sea of competition. Custom illustrations boost your book's identity with your personality. The goal here is to be creative, be unique, be original, and put forth the best product you can. Remember, your name is on the cover. Take as much pride in what it looks like as you did writing it. The great news is that every author publishing with Christian Faith Publishing who needs illustrations will work with one of our many talented illustrators to bring their story to life. We deliver unique, one-of-a-kind custom illustrations created specifically to the author's approval. Our illustrators meet a wide variety of styles, and our process is layered and detailed in order to assure the author's satisfaction. If you decide to partner with Christian Faith Publishing, you will receive a sample illustration to be sure you're happy with the overall style and technique of the illustrator. After you have approved your sample, your illustrator will create a black and white storyboard for you to review. This will allow you to see how your text aligns to each and every illustration. Just like a manuscript, illustration development is extremely important. We want you to be sure that characters and scenes match along with the storyline. Once you have approved your storyboard, the final step is full colorization. This is the most rewarding step because these professional illustrators bring the book to life. Overall, Christian Faith Publishing walks hand in hand with you through the process. We painstakingly pay attention to every detail, leave no stone unturned in order to deliver the absolute best illustrations for you and your manuscript.
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2: 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That's what the story is about, redemption. So thank you for doing that for me. After I published my book, I felt relieved that I have accomplished something. I set a goal, put it on my vision board, and I did it with God's help.
0: Perhaps the smartest decision these authors made was to contact CFP. We take all authors through the publishing process, from the infancy of editing to copywriting, securing ISBN numbers, creating illustrations, production, sales, and distribution, along with the promotion of your book. And you have 100% ownership of your book. Christian Faith helps all authors and has its own who's who of authors that have published with us too. From Veronica Campbell Brown, Olympic sprinter and winner of 8 Olympic medals and 5 world titles, along with Creflo Dollar, a world-renowned Bible teacher, best-selling author and speaker with hundreds of books, CDs, and DVDs in distribution worldwide. His award-winning television show, Changing Your World, is broadcast across 6 continents. So many others have published with CFP, including Dr. Carol Swain, who, along with Steve Fiesel, wrote Abduction. But all of our authors took the first step by requesting a free publishing kit. You can too. Call the number here and we'll rush one out to you. Here's an interesting publishing fact. Did you know that the global book printing market is anticipated to reach values of around $49 billion by 2024? So right now, I want to give you an inside peek into the inner workings of Christian Faith Publishing to let you have an inside look of how we publish books every day for authors just like you. Discover how hard our family of dedicated publishers, coordinators, editors, designers, layout artists, royalty experts, and more work for you when you become an author with us. Remember, our publishing coordinators will walk you through all of these steps, like we do for every author that publishes with us. Take a peek.
8: 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Upon first receiving your manuscript, our editing department will thoroughly review your work and make all necessary changes, which will then be presented to you for approval. After editing, our page designers will format your manuscript to the preferred size so that the interior of the book will be ready for print and ebook distribution. The next and perhaps most exciting step is the custom design of your cover. Based on your input, we will create an irresistible book cover to attract the attention of your target audience. Thousands of press releases will also be distributed to make the public more aware of the newly released book and to further attract media attention. These are just a few of the many intricacies we manage on behalf of our authors when bringing a new title to market. We hope you can visit us soon. May God bless you.
0: Incredible, right? 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
9: 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Everything was laid out. I knew exactly what was expected of me at every point. 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And I could not have had a better person. I don't even remember a time when I called her and she didn't pick up. 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
1: 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The current market share is about 50-50, with half of all book purchasers still preferring old-fashioned hard copy books and the other half preferring ebooks to read on their digital devices like iPads, Kindles, and Nooks. Ebook distribution and finance is actually quite simple. The hard copy version of your books is converted into an ebook for each of the various ebook platforms. The Kindle for Amazon, the iPad and iPhone for Apple, and the Nook for Barnes & Noble. 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And purchasers simply click a button to have the book delivered instantly to their device. Hard copy distribution and finance is equally as simple. The largest wholesale distributor of books in the world is a company known as Ingram. Ingram also has a specialty Christian subsidiary known as Spring Arbor. Christian Faith Publishing is a member of the Ingram and Spring Arbor network, thus we have the ability to sell our authors' hard copy books through the entire network, which includes essentially all big and small bookstores throughout North America, as well as through Amazon's worldwide print distribution marketplace. So once we list one of the author's books in the Ingram and Spring Arbor catalog, that book is essentially available at any bookstore in North America and through Amazon around the world. It is up to each individual bookstore as to whether they will carry your book in stock or instead make it available for order. But one thing is for sure, your book will be available everywhere.
0: The simple truth is that you, as the author, need to be involved in selling your book. You need to go to book signings, use social media, or your friends to help. However, at Christian Faith, we will help you with promotions and press releases. Here's how.
1: There are several ways in which Christian Faith Publishing promotes and publicizes the new books of our authors to the masses. When thinking about how to get the word out about a new book, it's important to remember that new books are promoted. They're not advertised. This is an important distinction. You rarely, if ever, see an advertisement for a new book. Just think back. Have you ever seen an ad for a new book on a billboard, at the movies, or on television? No, because such media are inefficient for promoting a new book. The best way to spread the word and gain awareness about a new book is by using the same methods that famous authors do, newspapers and web articles about your book. To obtain useful press coverage, such as newspaper and web articles being written about you and your book, all industry professionals agree that press releases are the way to go. So just what is a press release and how does it work? A press release is a professionally drafted article written about you and your book by your publisher's publicity team. 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Each press release is submitted to hundreds, if not thousands, of media outlets and contains a story about the author, the book itself, and the many outlets through which the book can be purchased. When a particular media outlet publishes one of our press releases, the goal is to drive readers of the article to purchase the book being written about. A successful press release campaign is a key element to publishing a new book. In the end, though, the success of any new book depends not just upon the efforts that we put into it as your publisher, but also the efforts that you as the author put into it. No one is a better cheerleader for your book than you. Your hard work combined with our efforts form the perfect partnership needed to give any new book a chance.
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14: This week on Christian World News, in China, 8 pastors are still behind bars 1 year after their arrest, and hundreds of other church leaders are imprisoned for their faith. Advocates for the persecuted are rallying Christians worldwide to take action on their behalf. Plus, closing the door on refugees. The United States is failing to help some of the most desperate people in the world. Many of them are Christians fleeing persecution. And small town revival. See how God moved in a big way in tiny Whitmore, South Carolina. And hear about the vision to keep this movement going. Hello, everyone. Welcome to this week's edition of Christian World News. I'm George Thomas. You know, Christians in China face censorship, harassment, economic pressure, and even jail for practicing their faith. Many hoped President Trump would press the issue with Chinese President Xi Jinping during his visit to our nation's capital. CBN's Charlene Aron spoke with one religious freedom advocate who said Christians need to keep calling for action. Take a look.
15: Personally, I'm disappointed. I had hoped that that topic would come up. I hope it would come up publicly.
16: That disappointment came because Todd Nettleton, a voice of the martyrs and other religious freedom advocates, had urged the president to make it a priority with President Xi.
15: I think every time one of our leaders here in the United States gets to sit down with the leader of a country where our brothers and sisters are being locked up in prison, are being persecuted for their faith, I hope they're on the agenda at some point. Now, you know, there's obviously things that needed to be talked about. AI needed to be talked about. Trade relationships needed to be talked about. But I hope every time we get an opportunity to bring up religious freedom that it is part of the discussion.
16: A bipartisan group of U.S. senators also went further, wanting pressure exerted to release detained pastors and other people of faith.
17: To this day, 8 leaders of Zion Church remain behind bars in China because of China's attack on religious freedom. These detainments are egregious, and they can't be ignored.
16: One recent example of U.S. diplomacy making a difference includes Pastor Ezra Jin, founder of Zion Church. His release followed President Trump applying a diplomatic push during an earlier meeting with Xi in Beijing.
18: I'm very grateful that during last summit in Beijing, President Trump mentioned my case to President Xi, and now I'm free.
16: Persecution, however, has increased against believers there.
15: You have churches being raided by the police and shut down. You have churches being forced to put cameras in the, even registered churches, being forced to put cameras in their sanctuaries to monitor who's there, what's going on, what's being said.
16: More than 200 church leaders are behind bars, including the urgent case of Pastor John Tsao.
15: He served his full 7-year prison sentence. But since his release from prison, he's just in a bigger prison. He has not been allowed to leave China. He has not been given a passport. Even though he has a green card to the U.S., his wife is an American citizen, and also he is suffering from late-stage prostate cancer. So he, not only is he locked in China, but it seems like unless the Lord intervenes, his days are limited.
16: Nettleton encourages Christians in America to take action.
15: We want to encourage people to pray, and that's what persecuted Christians ask us to do. I also think, as American citizens, we want to let our leaders know this is something we care about.
16: Charlene Aron, CBN News.
14: Thank you, Charlene. Religious persecution, war, crime, and poverty forces hundreds of thousands of people to flee their home countries every year. You know, in the past, the United States has been a key place for many of those refugees and for those seeking safety and peace. Well, now that's changing. The Trump administration policies are restricting the number of refugees entering our country, and it's excluding some of this in greatest needs, including persecuted Christians. Myle Green is president and CEO of the Christian Humanitarian Relief Agency, World Relief, and he joins us now to talk more about the impact that it's having on these vulnerable folks. Great to have you on the broadcast. We are talking about some of these new restrictions that are in place. What are they? And talk specifically, how is it impacting the refugees who can come into our country right now?
19: Yeah, Absolutely. Thank you, George, for having me on the program to talk about this important issue. So under the Trump administration, they have significantly reduced the refugee resettlement program, which historically has been the primary pathway for persecuted Christians and others fleeing persecution of different kinds to come to the United States. Mm. And currently the program is limited to only white South Africans to be admitted into the United States from all the countries of the world. And so what that has done is it's closed the door for people fleeing other kinds of persecution, including religious persecution from around the world.
14: Mm. Now, we have many people who have been in the pipeline already. They have been vetted, they've been approved, and now they're in limbo.
19: Yeah.
14: What's their status?
19: So I was just in Burundi, and I was in a refugee camp that hosts many Congolese refugees. And I met one individual. He's a pastor. He was chased out of his village by militias that didn't like the work that he was doing for good in the community. It was going against what this militia group was trying to do. And so they chased him out. He was shot. His daughter was shot. She lost her leg. And he's a candidate for and was in the pipeline to be resettled. And so he must continue to languish in this refugee camp where he's already been for 5 years. Mm. Not welcome in the country that he's fled, and not welcome in the new country where he's being hosted at present.
14: You guys at World Relief have been helping refugees to resettle here in the United States. Tell us who they are and what are they fleeing from, and how is their presence here? Can it be a curse or a blessing to our nation?
19: Yeah, well, it's certainly a blessing. Yeah. Now, refugees are a very unique and distinct category of immigrants. Mm-hmm. They have to have fled a well-founded fear of persecution on the matter of race, religion, country of origin, or belonging to a political group of some kind. And so as a result of that, they have to have that persecution vetted by the United Nations and then vetted again by the United States. And then they are screened for security reasons. And then they come to the United States on an airplane with a visa ready to arrive and begin their life here. And so we've resettled many. We've settled over 300,000 refugees at World Relief in the last 40 years. Wow. And these include Southeast Asians who fled Vietnam and Laos in the 1980s. It includes Burmese Christians who have fled Southeast Asia, Eastern Europeans who fled during the Cold War, and many other places. And what we found is that the program now is closed to those populations, mm-hmm. other than the one group that the Trump administration has agreed to resettle.
14: Yeah, so what is it? Is it, I mean, previously the administration targeted majority Muslim countries, clearly countries like, you know, Southeast Asia and Vietnam, Burma, Myanmar, are not Muslim, you know, majority. But why the restriction on these other countries suddenly?
19: So really it's a restriction on the program as a whole, but there's one exception, which is to allow white South Africans to enter the United States. Mm-hmm. And so we've produced this report called the State of the Golden Door Report. And we take that name from words in the bottom of the Statue of Liberty. And we work with Open Doors US, a great organization for tracking persecution around the world. And in that report, it documented that refugees who have come, Christians who are refugees who have come to the United States from the countries on the 50 countries where persecution is the highest for Christians. Mm-hmm. 2 years ago, that was 30,000 individuals almost. Today, that's zero.
14: Wow.
19: And so this is really devastating that the door is closed. This golden door is now the closed door for persecuted Christians.
14: Wow. And I appreciate you coming to give us more information about this. And we need to continue to help those around the world who are suffering for their faith and to continue putting pressure on the U.S. administration for those who are suffering for their faith. Mr. Green, thank you so much for coming on the broadcast, and appreciate all the work that you do at World Relief.
19: Real pleasure to be here. Thank you.
14: You're most welcome. Okay, folks, coming up, young people, guess what? They are crying out for God. Many getting saved and baptized. See how God moved in a big way in a small town.
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14: Now to a story we've been telling you for a few weeks about the small town of Whitmire, South Carolina, and how God redirected the steps of an evangelist to turn us aside from the big cities and bring the gospel to an overlooked community. You know, in Whitmire, he found many people of faith who've been praying, some of them for decades, for God to bring revival. Well, just a few days ago, God answered big on those prayers. Evangelist Jacob Ebersol of World Harvest Ministry joins us now to tell us more. Jacob, you've preached in big cities, you've preached internationally. Whitmire, my friend, is a very small, overlooked town, but you felt like God wanted to do something special there. Give us sort of the 30,000-foot overview of what happened and how this compared with other crusades you've preached at.
6: So good to be on again, George. I'm taken back. I mean, so many prayers answered. And you said it already, you know, the tears of the saints is what comes to mind when I look at things from a 30,000-foot view. To get to witness the prayers of the saints, you know, these people have been praying for revival for decades. To look out into the crowd, you know, this crusade drew people all over Newberry County, all over the state of South Carolina, Atlanta. People came from even all the way from Missouri to attend this revival, and to look out into the audience and see the tears of community leaders, city council, you know, school teachers, pastors in Whitmire, because what they have been praying for decades was taking place right there in front of them, with the altars full, and you know, Whitmire again being a forgotten place for so long, now everybody's talking about Whitmire, and so it's a true testament of the heart of the Father that He will take this small thing and use it in ways that we couldn't even dream or imagine. So my personal faith has increased immensely from watching this, because, you know, we really went for it here. We didn't know what to expect. We believed that we were following the leading of the Holy Spirit.

0: God move. But these, the young people, I'm talking preteens to older, you know, teenagers, when they flooded the altar, they bowed their knee without being prompted. And it started with the younger ones. And so we were just standing there watching the Holy Spirit move, had nothing to do with us. His presence was just so thick there. It was so real there. There was a reverence there. There was a spirit of repentance. And then for hours watching young people get baptized was... and not only that, I mean, young people were watching live streams, and people were coming up to me and saying, you know, there were young people that were about to end their life watching live streams, came to Christ, and their life was transformed through what they were seeing on the screen. So it was just different, George. Like, I'm so... I think the word is dumbfounded. I know that the Lord moves powerfully, but this one just hit me different, and I'm so excited for what's next.
1: Yeah, and you know, you've been seeing these reports. We've been reporting on it for several years now, the Holy Spirit sweeping across college campuses, and now you're testifying to what's happening there in Whitmire. What do you think, real quickly, what do you think it is that God is using this younger generation to usher in maybe something new, a sweeter presence of His Holy Spirit?
0: Yeah, I'm seeing it on campuses as well. I think He's moving with urgency, and I talk with young people almost every day. They want something real. They want something raw. I think they want something they can sink their teeth into, and He is again moving with urgency. And I think people are realizing that this thing is coming down to the wire. And we have a generation that is being awakened, and they are running after the Lord in a way that I haven't seen before. And I do believe that, you know, here in South Carolina, nationwide, around the world, we're about to see some amazing things from the young people going forward. And I'm going to be there for it. You know, every step. So, yeah.
1: Yeah, that's awesome. Real quickly, you guys had sort of a crisis on the first night that turned eventually into a testimony. Tell us quickly what happened.
0: Yeah. Well, there's a million things going on the field. And 2 hours before our crusade started, our generator blew up, which has never happened before. We got a big generator that powers this whole thing. And we just couldn't figure it out. You know, our guys were running around like, you know, chicken with their head cut off. And we got a new generator. So the crusade continued the first night. Anyways, the second night, this dad walks up with tears running down his face because his daughter or his kids, I think it was two daughters, had gotten saved and baptized. He walked up to me, shook my hand, and he said, I have to tell you the truth. I didn't want to come here, but somebody called me about a generator issue. I got involved in that. I brought a generator. And through that process, I was invited to the crusade. And my children came to Christ because of that. And so the thing that we thought was going to shut us down turned into a testimony for this family. Which again shows the Father's heart through and through.
1: Wow, a life intercepted miraculously by a generator. which
0: that's
1: is,
0: right.
1: I love that. Real quick, tell me, Jacob, how are you guys hoping to build on this event? I know you are focusing on discipleship and training kind of the next generation, but how do you build on this, what God is doing today in Whitmire?
0: Yeah, you know, the amazing thing about Whitmire, and we see this in every city, it was just different in Whitmire. The leaders were already thinking about, you know, how are we going to disciple all these young people? And so that's happening right now. But on top of that, something happened in Whitmire. It sparked, a movement to go after the small town. And so we're working out the details now on how that's going to look. Is it going to be housed in Whitmire? Is the leadership in Whitmire going to be directly a part of reaching every small town in South Carolina and beyond? That's what we're working through now, and we're believing that that's going to come to pass because Whitmire definitely sparked a fire in all of us to reach the forgotten places.
1: Yeah, and speaking of forgotten places, today there are so many of those forgotten places.

0: all across our nation, these small communities where there is no health care, no education. People are, in essence, emptying themselves from these small towns and moving to the big towns because of, you know, different access, economic access. And God is clearly, even though you head up World Harvest Ministry, God is obviously calling you to the small towns of America.
1: Yes.
0: Jacob Ebersole, thank you so much for coming on the broadcast and reporting on God on the move. Appreciate it. Thank you, sir.
1: Thank you, George. God bless you guys.
0: God bless you, too. So awesome. Up next, they were standing in the Nazi death camps. Then came the alarms. The Jews were under attack again. Watch as the students connect the horrors of the past with the reality facing Israel today.
2: Something has been happening on campuses across the nation.
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0: Welcome back to the broadcast. In this time of rising anti-Semitism, Regent University's Israel Institute is educating students about how the Jewish people lived prior to World War II. This summer, they traveled to Poland, where they experienced life-changing discoveries. Julie Stahl reports.
14: Organizers chose Poland to give the Institute for Israel Studies students a key historical perspective, and then they wanted to show them how Jews live today. But even though they didn't make it to Israel, what happened by surprise while they were in one death camp drove the point home, connecting the history of the Jewish people to the situation for them in Israel today in a way that no one could have planned.
15: We would start with Poland so the students can see Jewish life in Europe and what it was like leading up to the Holocaust prior to World War II. And then we wanted to take them to Israel afterwards so you could see some of Israel's past, and then Israel's present, and also Israel's future.
14: February's fighting with Iran, however, prevented the Israel visit. So Michelle Bachman, distinguished professor at large with the Israel Institute at Regent University, extended their time in Poland.
15: Part of that included a trip to one of the death camps called Majdanek. And when we were there, something happened that none of us expected.
14: At the top of the hill are ashes of the Jews killed there, and from that vantage point, those condemned to death could have looked down at ongoing life in their hometown of Lublin.
15: In real time, we saw death and life during the time when they were condemned to die in this death camp. So we were talking about the past, but what we saw was also contemporary because the war was ongoing in Israel.
14: As evidence, Bachman would receive electronic notifications when Israel came under missile attack.
15: The entire time when we went up to look at this memorial of the ashes of all of the Jews, my Apple Watch was blowing up. The sound was going off one after another because missiles were coming in. And all of a sudden, the Holy Spirit just spoke to my mind that said, see, nothing's changed. It's the same.
14: As part of the gravesite visit, Michael Eglash, co-founder of IsraelAmbassadors.com, prayed the Jewish Kaddish prayer, and then the group prayed for Israel's safety from the attack. Madison Hardiman and Abigail Thomas talked about how this moment affected their lives.
9: There's a whole city with skyscrapers and where people lived, even back then. There's no way that they didn't know something was going on, because my dad was on a hill, and they chose to say nothing.
16: And when we're standing there, and we're looking at the place where 18,000 Jews died in one day, and we were getting alerts on Dean Bachman's phone about the missiles coming into Israel, and it showed both in one sense the cruelty of what happened with the Holocaust and how many people died and just the way it was enacted was unimaginable, but also the prevalence of it continuing to today.
14: Thomas says the trip pointed her toward the future.
16: Walking away from it was something that I knew that I'm walking away with a mission, and it's not just something that I've learned, it's something I need to carry out in my life. The true reasons why we must support Israel and what truly happened during the Holocaust.
14: Julie Stahl, CBN News, Jerusalem.
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3: Finally this week, the nationwide move of God on college campuses swept through the University of Miami this week. Hundreds of students responded to the gospel message at the event on the campus of Coral Gables, Florida. They came forward to profess faith in Jesus Christ, and some followed up with baptism. UNITAS founder Tanya Pruitt later posted, "Miami will be thanking God for last night for a long time." So awesome. Folks, that is it for this week's edition of Christian World News. Until next week, goodbye. And from all of us, God bless you.
0: Why CBN News? We bring you credible journalism from award-winning reporters. 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
1: Coming up on this special Jerusalem Dateline edition, we go beneath the modern city to see where the biblical story unfolded, from an ancient pool to a monumental road buried for centuries. We follow the path worshipers made up to the temple. Welcome to the city of David, the birthplace of biblical Jerusalem. Behind me stands the Temple Mount, the destination for countless ancient pilgrims. Today, we'll retrace their journey from the Pool of Siloam, where Jesus healed the man born blind, to the newly uncovered pilgrimage road. But first, here's the latest from our Jerusalem news desk.
10: Israel's Prime Minister Benjamin Netanyahu says personal data shows the Fly Dubai co-pilot underwent Islamist radical indoctrination.
11: The Islamist tendencies that radicalization that are found in his background.
10: And the Indian pilot of the Fly Dubai plane told India's Prime Minister Modi he was not going to let other people on board die after he was attacked by the co-pilot.
12: At that moment, I was fighting for my life. When I was on the ground, I realized that the aircraft is going down. And I told myself, this is the last push, Smith. The door is right there. And I was still getting hit, but I opened the door. And everyone else who helped was just as incremental to this effort.
10: President Trump says Iran may be connected to the plane attack. And he says they would face retaliation if Tehran is found responsible.
13: Oh, they'll be hit very hard. Don't worry.
10: The president's warning comes as the USS Theodore Roosevelt aircraft carrier will be sent to the Middle East. In Britain, police arrested a dual UK-Iranian national on suspicion of plotting a terror attack at an airbase run by the U.S. and used for striking Iran. Britain's prime minister says Iran may have been involved.
14: There is indeed a strong indication that Iran played a part.
10: And President Trump was asked how he is dealing with Iran's leaders.
15: Maybe you blow them up. We have to make that decision. We blow them up, make a deal, but the time is coming. It's going to end very soon, one way or the other.
10: Julie Stahl, CBN News, Jerusalem.
16: The Jerusalem of King David did not begin inside today's old city walls. It started here, on this ridge just south of the Temple Mount, built around the Gihon Spring. Ze'ev Orenstein of the City of David says that piece of geography changed how the world understands biblical Jerusalem.
17: There's probably no place in the world that matters more to more people than Jerusalem. Not for millions, but for billions who wake up every morning and look to Jerusalem as a source of hope, meaning, faith, purpose, identity. And yet, up until not that long ago, everyone was looking for the original biblical city of Jerusalem, the city of David, in the wrong place.
16: The breakthrough came in 1867, when British explorer Charles Warren ventured outside the old city.
18: Give us a timeline of the city of David.
17: Up until 150 years ago, everyone thinks the original biblical city of Jerusalem is the old city. But those old city walls go back about 500 years. Here in Jerusalem, 500 years ago is like last week. And yet, 1867, Queen Victoria of England, she wants to discover the treasures of the Bible. She sends a man, Captain Charles Warren, here to the Holy Land to find those treasures. He wants to excavate the Temple Mount, not happening. So he walks down the Kidron Valley, makes some discoveries, realizes that the original biblical city of Jerusalem, the city of David, is not located inside the walls of the old city, but outside the walls of the old city here in the city of David. And you might say, well, then what's the old city of Jerusalem? I'll give you one word answer. If the city of David is biblical Jerusalem, the original Jerusalem of the Bible, the old city is uptown. It's the expansion that goes back about some 2,000 years. Where we're standing right here, David's 3,000 years ago. Abraham is about 3,800 years ago. So that's where we're standing.
16: David's city sat below. Solomon's temple stood above. Between them sits the route we're about to follow.
17: Every single day here in the city of David, we're unearthing discoveries that are showing people that their connection to Jerusalem, their heritage, their faith, their identity, it's real. Whether it's a place like the Pool of Siloam, whether it's the Pilgrimage Road, whether it's ancient seals with the names of figures straight out of the pages of the Bible, whether it is coins bearing Hebrew inscriptions going back thousands of years, you could see it's real.
16: Well, joining me on this special edition of Jerusalem Dateline here at the City of David are my colleagues, Julie Stahl, Joshua Swanson. I'll be covering the Pool of Siloam. Julie, Joshua, what are you doing?
2: Well, I'm going to be covering the end of the Pilgrimage Road in the footsteps leading to the Temple Mount, and I'm so excited.
16: Joshua.
19: Well, I guess that leaves me to hike the Pilgrimage Road, so.
16: Let's do it.
19: Let's do it.
16: At the southern end of the city, water flowed from the Gihon Spring through Hezekiah's tunnel to Siloam. By the time of Jesus, pilgrims bathed here on their way toward the temple. Today, archaeologists peel back layers of time to reveal secrets hidden for centuries.
18: I'm standing on the bottom of the pool. Behind me, descending into this pool, are 16 ancient stone steps. The pool itself is larger than three Olympic-sized swimming pools. Remarkable to think that this massive site lay hidden beneath Jerusalem for nearly 1,500 years.
16: The modern discovery happened more than 20 years ago, almost by accident. As a crew repaired a drainage pipe, archaeologist Eli Shukran heard a bulldozer scrape something that didn't sound like ordinary bedrock.
18: Eli, take us back, 2004. These are the very steps you came across?
20: This was the stairs that we found in the beginning, one, two, three, the three stairs here. And it started to take the dirt. And then I was hearing the sound. And then I told them, okay, stop.
18: Would you say this discovery was a miracle?
20: Yes. I think so, because think about that. I'm not in charge of this excavation. It was other supervisor from the Antiquity Authority that was in charge here. He said, there's nothing here. I'm coming here because I said to myself, oh, I must take some photo here. I didn't come here because I want to find something. I came here because I want to take a photo. And when I'm coming here, taking a photo there, the bulldozer working, and in some moment, I hear the bulldozer scratching a stone. God have his way. He led us to found the Pool of Siloam. He said, this is the moment that I want you to found the Pool of Siloam.
16: Those three steps led to a major change, expanding the dig. As Shukran went deeper, the story began moving uphill.
20: In my heart, I say, I must to get to the stone, because that stone down below spoke with me, found me. So I go deeply all the way, and then we found the pilgrimage road, and we found the connection between here and the temple.
16: Archaeologist Itamar Berko says additional discoveries by his Israel Antiquities Authority team unveiled centuries of Jerusalem's water history.
3: We revealed a series of six new steps, mm-hmm. and then this giant edge of the northern side of the pool. And in 2024, we went to reveal the dam wall. And we brought a researcher from the Weizmann Institute, and they did it from carbon 14 to the 9th century BCE. This is the moment we know we are going to reveal something giant.
16: Berko points out this reservoir may not be the exact pool named in the Book of John.
3: We think the Pool of Siloam from Jesus' times was in the outlet of the Hezekiah's tunnel. But we know there was another bigger reservoir pool from Jesus' times, which was right next to the Pool of Siloam, and it was part of the same complex.
16: And as archaeologists uncover the landscape around Siloam, we can follow the route pilgrims took up to the temple. And as is often the case, this isn't just about discovery made years ago. During our shoot, Berko's team was still pulling history from the ground.
3: Right now, we are using a metal detector to reveal some coins. Hey, we just found a coin.
21: Ah, just now.
3: Yeah, it seems like a Crusader coin from almost 900 years ago.
16: One coin, one layer, and one more moment in a city with thousands of years of history sit almost on top of each other.
18: Joshua, this is incredible. Still an active archaeological site. Boy, incredible. Tell us what's next.
19: What an experience. When we come back, we walk the pilgrimage road.
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19: Welcome back to the City of David as we head underground to the Pilgrimage Road, the same path worshipers walked during the time of Jesus. This is the actual stepped street pilgrims climbed north from Siloam toward the Temple Mount during the Second Temple period. As you can see, the road is massive. I mean, it makes sense. Millions of pilgrims coming to Jerusalem every year. But along the way, they did some shopping. Come and check this out. This is an ancient shop where you would have bought what you needed for the temple sacrifice. Coins, weights, and pottery found here show this wasn't just a ceremonial route. It was a working street crowded with pilgrims, merchants, and everyday Jerusalem life. Farther up the road, I ran into someone you don't exactly expect to find in an ancient tunnel, U.S. Ambassador to Israel, Mike Huckabee.
0: He just kind of appears out of the mist.
1: I show up.
0: He just shows up.
1: Vaporize in, and then, vaporize out, right?
0: You're a regular to Israel.
1: I come here a lot.
0: You come here a lot. You live here now.
1: I live here now, but I come to City of David a lot.
0: Now, you've come here over 100 times?
1: Yeah.
0: Bringing tours?
1: At least 100
0: times. And you've seen this place evolve. Like, you've seen this place.
1: Oh, I remember when there was just a very limited thing to see at the City of David, and it was mostly related to King David's time. Mm-hmm. And now the discovery of the Pilgrim Road and everything from the Pool of Siloam all the way up to the Temple Mount. Wow. It's absolutely, I think, one of the greatest archaeological discoveries in the history of the world, especially in the history of biblical archaeology.
19: Nearby, a raised stone feature offers another glimpse of public life. Huckabee compares it to a place where speakers could address crowds moving up and down the street.
1: Did Jesus ever speak from here? That I can't answer. I don't know. Maybe somebody could, but I can't. There was no video from it, if he did, so we don't know, but we know he passed by, and it gives, again, another authenticity to the entire project of the City of David, which what makes that so important is that this is a validation of everything the Scripture said.
0: I mean, you're a preacher as well in your history, in your past, and I guess in your present, in a new role as an ambassador, but what about this place preaches?
1: Well, I tell you, as a just a biblical site, it's a reminder that there's not a single archaeological discovery that has ever happened that controverted a single verse of Scripture. Mm. So the history of particularly the City of David, but all of this land, goes back 3,800 years ago when God told Abraham, I'm choosing you and I'm creating a people and I've got a purpose for you. Mm. It is upon that Jewish foundation that Christianity is also built. Mm. Without Judaism, there's no Christianity. Mm. Without Christianity and Judaism, there's no Western civilization. And without Western civilization, there's no America. So for Americans wondering, why should I go to the City of David? Because you're really going back to the touchstone, not only of your faith, whether you're Jewish or Christian, you're going back really to the foundation of what freedom and individual freedom, individual responsibility is all about.
19: For Huckabee, the archaeology also speaks into a modern argument, the historic Jewish connection to Jerusalem.
0: You were here during the opening, and Secretary Rubio was here, of course, Prime Minister Netanyahu, a lot of the big donors. What does this place mean to the state of Israel, and why are U.S. politicians attending the opening of the Pilgrimage Road?
1: Well, for the state of Israel, one of the things that it does, it totally refutes this idea that the Jews have no history here.
0: Yeah.
1: For anyone who would say that, and there are people who do, who say, you know, Jews are really recent to the land. Really? Well, every one of these stones cry out and say, not true.
19: Back on the road, as the ambassador escaped into the vapor, there's one part of the pilgrimage experience you don't fully appreciate until you actually walk it. The road goes up.
0: I mean, Jerusalem is 2,600 feet in the air. That's a half a mile high. You got to walk all the way up, then you dip in the Pool of Siloam, then you walk all the way up this road to the temple. You got to be really committed to do this. Whew.

0: Wow. Wow, it's huge. It just comes out at you. I can't imagine. Look at this, Julie.
1: It's really exciting.
0: It's so special.
1: When we come back, I'll be joined by tour guide to Einar Reichbach Benheim.
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7: Thank you.
1: So where are we?
7: We are here by the southwestern corner of the Temple Mount.
1: Wow.
7: You know, this is the platform that holds up the platform where the temple stood. It's amazing, you know, like, it's hard to grasp. And for the pilgrims also, 2,000 years ago, would have come up and seen this as they would have rounded it and then made their way up the pilgrimage road.
1: The Bible even gives this journey a soundtrack, the Songs of Ascent, Psalms 120 through 134. Here, going up to Jerusalem is literal.
7: And in Hebrew, the word for pilgrim is ole regel, and it means going up. Ole means going up. And so it fits. It's also symbolic. And they would have walked for days, planned for months, and then finally they're here.
1: By this point, the long ascent is nearly complete. Still, before pilgrims could enter the Temple Mount, they faced one more step.
7: Next, they would have veered over to the right here to come to the steps on the southern side of the Temple Mount, where you have the arches, the entrances, the gates into the Temple Mount.
1: Wow.
7: And yeah, and over there, there are also some ritual baths, mikvaot. So if they hadn't taken care of that further down here, they would have done it there. Then that was part of their preparation.
1: For Te'enah, seeing this landscape makes some of the Bible's familiar passages more tangible, especially Psalm 122.
8: Does archaeology, everything they're finding, does it back up the Bible?
7: It totally does, beautifully. And think of all the Psalms of Ascent, for instance, you know? For example, Psalm 122, a song of ascent of David, you know? I was glad when they said to me, let us go into the house of the Lord. Our feet have been standing within your gates, O Jerusalem. And we can, you know, we can walk that. We can touch that. We can be part of that history.
1: She sees that same sense of connection in those she guides through Jerusalem today.
7: People are so excited to be able to walk on history, you know. Christians who come here who get to walk on the same stones that Jesus and his disciples walked on. I mean, you've been reading about this. This is close to your heart. This is your faith. This is the heart of your faith. And then you get to walk on those same places. It's sort of, it makes it very real.
1: So, Te'enah, what's your favorite part about this area?
7: I just love that we are like the continuation of all the generations gone past, like in the past. You know, they've come here from generation to generation for thousands of years. And now we are here, you know, praying, worshiping. We are also part, like we get to be part of our own history, you know? It makes it all come alive, and I think it's exciting, and it's something greater than I could have ever dreamt of, to be able to be part of that.
1: At the end of the ascent, her focus moves from history to continuity, what this place means to worshipers now and to her hopes for the future.
7: I find that it really links the past, the present, and the future. Because in the future, we will all be going up and worship in the house that will be called a house of prayer for all nations.
8: When we come back, we'll gather our team together to discuss what we've learned and why these discoveries continue to resonate way beyond Jerusalem. And the Israel Antiquities Authority is bringing us a very special surprise.
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14: Now that we have climbed to the foot of the Temple Mount and spent a day going through various excavations above and below ground, we're comparing what stood out most.
15: Joshua, Julie, what an epic place to end the program, and what a day. And what are your takeaways? What's your highlight, Julie?
8: I think in general, it's that the rocks are crying out, that everything here says the Bible is true. God is real. Jewish people belong in the land, and they have a history here. And for me, that is just amazing.
15: Yeah. Joshua?
0: Well, it was the pool, Chris, being in the bottom of that pool and thinking of the thousands, well, millions of pilgrims that would have ritually cleansed and then taken the road up to meet Hashem, to meet God.
15: Yeah.
0: I mean, ooh, I have chills just talking about it. What a spiritual experience.
15: Yeah. That was my highlight, too. I never realized it was so deep. The excavation, and we're talking, I don't know, 30 feet deep for what, and we go back to the first temple period. We're talking around the time of King David.
0: That's right.
15: And that's where Jesus healed the man who was born blind.
0: That's right.
15: Just to think of it all happened right there.
0: Well, and it's one discovery after another, one story after another as this place unfolds. It is an unbelievable place.
15: Joshua, you said you've got a surprise. Tell us about the surprise.
0: Well, yes. I felt that it was important, since we came to an archaeological site and met archaeologists, that we actually saw some artifacts that were found here. So my very good friend Rebecca is here off camera. She's from the Israel Antiquities Authority. Rebecca?
15: Hi, Rebecca. Hi. Nice to meet you.
0: Have a seat right here. And Rebecca has brought with her, I mean, I hope this is not, I don't think this is an overstatement. Hands down, this item is top 5 most important items to the entire state of Israel.
15: That's a big statement, Joshua. Wow.
16: We have a unique gold bell that we find in the excavation near these walls. You can't believe it. Here is the bell. That maybe it belonged to the Kohen Hagadol, a high priest in the
17: temple.
16: Temple, too.
15: So when the high priest went into the Holy of Holies once a year on Yom Kippur, he had bells around his garments.
16: Suppose, but we don't have, we don't know if it's what it was belonged to the high priest. Maybe it belongs to a very
17: wealthy person.
16: Yes.
17: It doesn't have a stamp on it that says this was the high priest.
16: We don't know.
17: It does say in the Torah in Exodus 28.
8: Does it still ring?
16: Yes, of course. Yes.
15: It's like it's ringing through the ages, even now.
16: Yes.
15: Yeah.
16: Yes.
17: Is that another surprise?
16: Yes, we have a coin, shekel, that we find in excavation.
17: That's a silver shekel.
16: Yes. Here, you see the Hebrew language in Temple 2.
17: Yeah.
16: It's Hebrew, an ancient Hebrew.
17: Okay.
16: And it is chalice.
17: Mm-hmm. Now, when we spoke, you said it was something like 67 BC.
16: Yes.
17: So this would have been during the Jewish Wars.
16: Yes.
17: This would have been just before the destruction of the
16: temple. Yes.

0: 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And for all of us here at Jerusalem Dateline, I'm Chris Mitchell. 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
2: This is a special report about a major spiritual battle happening right now in Ethiopia, where there are many thousands of displaced Jews, abandoned but not forgotten, the Jews of Ethiopia. Today, you are going to see how an outreach has been launched so that tens of thousands of lives can now be changed forever.
3: Shalom, I'm Jonathan Burness of Jewish Voice Ministries International. I want to talk to you today about an amazing door of opportunity that the Lord has opened to us to help an abandoned but not forgotten community, a Jewish community living in the heart of Ethiopia. These people are abandoned but not forgotten by God, unable to go to Israel because they're identified as Falashimura, those that have converted to Christianity in a past generation, but at the same time persecuted by their own people, their Ethiopian neighbors, because they're Jews. These people live in absolutely deplorable conditions. Right in the middle of Africa's second most populated country, Ethiopia, there's tens of thousands of Jews isolated from the rest of the world. I recently led a medical clinic, as I do every year, to bring urgent help to these suffering people. These people have no food. They live in absolute squalor, no sanitation. They have terrible medical needs. Many of them have never seen a doctor or dentist in their life. I brought a team of 100 doctors, dentists. We had optometrists, surgeons, eye surgeons, nurses, and people just like you that want to share their faith and pray and be used by God. And God used everyone in a miraculous way. During a two-week period in Addis Ababa and Gondar, we treated over 15,000 people in desperate need with free medical care and medicines. You should have seen the gratitude on their faces. Many were touched by the power of God. They received miraculous healings. People were received their sight supernaturally, their hearing supernaturally. And over this two-week clinic, through the prayer rooms, over 1,000 of these precious people prayed to receive Jesus as Messiah with us and had their lives transformed, all of them receiving a Bible or follow-up literature or an MP3 player if they were blind or illiterate, where they could hear the gospel day after day on these little solar-powered units. By the time the 2 weeks was over, we were all exhausted, but we all went home knowing that we had to return. We had to return because there are thousands that we weren't able to help. We've been doing these clinics now for a number of years, one or two a year, but it's time now to increase our efforts to save these lost sheep of the house of Israel. We have incredible favor in Ethiopia. In fact, on the last trip, I was invited to personally meet with the president of Ethiopia, and during our talk, he implored us to conduct a medical clinic and a dental clinic right on the grounds of the royal palace, and insisted over our talk that he be our very first patient. God has opened up a mighty door for us to bring medical assistance, humanitarian aid, and most importantly, the gospel to these people who so desperately need our help. Today, I'm asking you for your serious and urgent prayers for us, and I'm asking that you be sensitive right now to the role that God would have you play in helping the abandoned but not forgotten communities of Ethiopia. I'm sitting at the front of the line of hundreds that are waiting to get in to our medical clinic here in Addis Ababa. We were able to treat 1,000 people on our first day, and it was a short day. Today we're hoping to see 14, 15, 1,600 people. What's amazing is that even though we're seeing that many people, the lines keep filling in. It never ends. We're hoping that it will stay peaceful, but as the clinic comes to a close the last few days, it's very likely that we'll have a problem with crowd control because they rush the gate in desperation. These are people that are desperate for help. They're desperate to get simple dental care, eye care, an ear infection where they can't get the treatment they need, or simple antibiotics. Many of them need glasses or are going blind and need eye care. We even have eye surgery going on. If you just look at the faces of these people, you can see their desperation. This is a very, very needy Jewish community. I'm asking for your help. I'm asking you to stand with us as we help the Jewish community here in Addis Ababa. They're abandoned, but they're not forgotten by God. And your financial support and prayers enable us to help these people in great need, and most importantly, to minister to their spiritual needs as well. Right in front of me is a prayer room. We ask the people to go into the prayer room. They're prayed with for their physical conditions, the gospel shared with them, and then they receive a free Bible if they can't read because they're blind or illiterate. They get an audio Bible called a Mega Voice Unit that has 80 hours of Bible on it, verbally. Your help is making a difference. Please, help. Be as generous, even if it means sacrificing. This is good soil, and we need your help. So thank you as you stand with Jewish Voice in helping people in absolute desperation. God bless you. There's a toll-free number that's coming up on your screen now. I want to ask you to pick up the phone and give the most generous gift you possibly can to help these desperately needy Jews that remain in Ethiopia. I will bless those that bless my people, Scripture says. And the greatest blessing you can give a Jewish person is the gospel. And that's what we're doing. You're helping us to help them. We appreciate you so much. And with your partnership of $60 or more, you'll be able to help six people in Ethiopia with medical care, dental care, medicines, free Bibles. And when you join arms with us today and call and give us at least $60, we're going to send you this beautiful shofar. This is an instrument of the call to prayer biblically. And this is an actual working shofar, just like in the Bible. And you can play it if you'd like. I'll give it a shot. Well, if you have a little practice, you'll be even better than that. We accept all major credit cards, and just take a minute for you to pick up the phone and speak with one of our operators.
4: As Jonathan has shared about the abandoned but not forgotten Jewish people of Ethiopia, with a gift of $100 or more, you'll be helping at least 10 Ethiopian Jews with dental, eyeglasses, and medical care, and a free Bible. And if you can send a $100 gift, we'll send you a beautiful handmade prayer shawl made by weavers among the Beta Israel in Ethiopia. For centuries, the prayer shawl, or tallit, has been a part of Jewish worship. At the four corners are the tzitzit, long fringes that serve as a reminder to cherish and keep the Lord's commandments as instructed in the Book of Numbers. These prayer shawls that come in a variety of colors are all finely crafted garments to use and treasure as a reminder of your special gift here today to help the abandoned but not forgotten Jewish people of Ethiopia. This tallit will remind you of your connection to people halfway around the world that have absolutely nothing without your support, and you have changed their life. Please pick up the phone and call right now. Let's hear more now from Jonathan.
3: Some of you can do much more. You can help 50 people with medical and dental and eye care and the gospel, most importantly. Imagine how you feel when you know that your gift is helping to rescue the lives of 50 Jews in Ethiopia. When you call with that special gift of $500 or more, we're going to be sending you this amazing, handcrafted, genuine Yemenite shofar. This is a beautiful display piece to go over your mantle. Just an amazing, you can't even see the beauty of this thing on television. To hold this is an actual working shofar, and with some practice, you can make it sound like this. It's not bad, huh? So go to the phone now and call the number that's shown on the screen. Please have your major credit card ready, and take a few moments to share your gift to the Lord with one of our friendly attendants on the phone. And thank you so much for partnering with us. May God richly bless you.
2: Struggling in a country where they are not accepted, nor do they fit into the culture or society, they are abandoned, but not forgotten. The Jews of Ethiopia. We know the promise of God has not been changed since he made it to Abraham. God will pour out a blessing to those who bless the descendants of the father of the faithful. Here again is Jonathan Burness.
3: You can't comprehend how great the need is until you've actually been to Ethiopia and looked into the eyes of these desperate people. We can't wait. We can't put it off to tomorrow. Tomorrow may never come for these people. We have a great opportunity now to provide medical care, dental care, eye care. And when we meet the physical needs of these people, it opens them up to the spiritual. It gives us the opportunity, the platform, to share the good news that Yeshua, Jesus, has come and that he is their long-awaited Messiah and Savior. There's no one else that's going to help these people. We're the only ones right now that are reaching out and giving these people hope. And God has called us and called you to help us to partner together to help these abandoned but not forgotten people. How are you going to respond? As for me, it's a loud hineni, yes, Lord, here I am, I'll go. I'm here, and today I'm asking you also to say yes to his call too. Please, help us to help them. Send us back to Ethiopia to proclaim the good news. On our last medical clinic, we had over 100 doctors, dentists, optometrists, nurses, and together, working day and night, we were able to treat over 15,000 of these precious people. Over 1,000 that came into the prayer room, prayed with us to receive the Lord Yeshua as their Messiah and Savior. God transformed their lives. God has led us to this place to serve tens of thousands of Jewish people right now, and he's calling you to partner with us. How shall they hear unless one be sent? Please, send us. Everywhere I'm stepping, it's just garbage. This is a garbage dump, literally. And look, they're asking for shoes. About three-quarters of them don't have shoes. And I have people pointing to their eyes, people that are either blind or going blind. I want to say again that you can't overstate the need here. The ironic thing is that it's a beautiful view. You can see the surrounding areas, beautiful churches and mosques, but the people are in absolute despair, absolute poverty. You just want to sell everything and give it away. But the need is too great. It's just absolutely overwhelming. So we'll just keep doing what we can, and with your partnership, one by one, we'll help put shoes on these kids. We'll help give them new clothing and medical attention that they so desperately need. It's just absolutely overwhelming. Please, I'm asking you to pick up the phone and call right now to help us to reach these very poor Jews in Ethiopia. When you make that call today and you share a gift, we want to sow back into your life. We want to send you a gift as our way of saying thank you for allowing us to help them. 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And with your gift of $60, we're going to send you this beautiful shofar. This is the biblical instrument that called people to prayer in the time of ancient Israel. This is an actual working shofar. If you like, you can even try to play it. It sounds something like this. It's not bad, huh? I want you to call the number on your screen right now. We accept every major credit card. We'll even take an IOU if that's all you have. We need your help today to help these people. 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Just pick up the phone and call right now. I want you to understand that your gift will make a real difference to the Jewish community in Ethiopia. Maybe some of you want to help 10 people, and you can do that by giving $100 or more.
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1: Now, there's some of you watching that can do a whole lot more. Some of you can help 50 people or more. 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Now, this is a ceremonial instrument. It's not just a horn. It's an instrument that was used to call the people of God to prayer, to assemble the people of Israel together. It's absolutely real, handcrafted, and it works. Listen to this. Whew, takes a lot of wind. But it delights me to know that you're going to be calling right now. Just pick up the phone, call the number on your screen. We'll take any major credit card. We want to make it as easy for you as possible. It's just going to take a moment to bring your gift to the Lord. And I want to thank you on behalf of the remaining Jewish community in Ethiopia and say thank you and God bless you.
2: Large teams of medical specialists and ministry volunteers are being sent to address both the physical and spiritual suffering of those abandoned but not forgotten, the Jews of Ethiopia. We have many doors open because of the level of medical care we can bring to their situation. It is critical that it happens again, and that it happens now. Here is Jonathan Burness.
1: If you're just joining the program midstream today, I want to welcome you. My name is Jonathan Burness of Jewish Voice Ministries International. There's an urgency right now to respond to a serious crisis. And I'm talking about the abandoned Jews that are remaining in Ethiopia. We've been reaching out to these poverty-stricken people for years now, and they are stranded, abandoned in the middle of Africa's second most populated country. I'm talking about tens of thousands of Jewish people that are struggling to survive. They've been abandoned by Israel, left on the runways because they were identified as converts to Christianity, but still persecuted by their neighbors as Jews. They're isolated from the rest of the world. Jewish Voice Ministries International has been conducting medical clinic outreaches for a number of years now to provide urgently needed medical help for them. I want you to imagine living in absolute squalor, no sanitation, a 6x6 room with 6 or 8 people living, dirt floors, little clean water, dying of disease, of malnutrition, of things like tuberculosis, leprosy, AIDS. You can't imagine how great the need is until you've seen it with your own eyes. There's many that are blind or that need glasses, and they don't have the money for a simple pair of glasses. And many of them, most of them, desperately need dental work. Most of them have never seen a dentist in their life. They need medicines, simple antibiotics that have been unavailable to them. I recently led a team of 100 volunteer doctors, dentists, nurses, optometrists. We even had eye surgeons. And most importantly, people just like you that love the Lord, that want to be used by the Lord to pray, to share their faith with these people. In a 2-week period, by the grace of God, we were able to treat over 15,000 people, mostly Jewish, people in absolutely desperate need. Our ministry staff prayed for them in the prayer room as well, and the reports of miraculous healings were numerous. People that were healed, people that were delivered, and most importantly, over 1,000 of these precious people that prayed with our prayer teams to receive Yeshua, Jesus, as Lord. All of them receiving a Bible or an MP3 audio Bible, all free of charge. Not a penny was paid for any of this treatment. But we need your help. When a major clinic like this ends and all the volunteers return to their homes, the one thing that all of us feel is that we need to return. We're always heartbroken for the myriads, for the multitudes of people that we couldn't help because we ran out of time or ran out of supplies, or we just simply treated as many as we possibly could. It's time to go back and to rescue the people we've been unable to help thus far.

0: and most importantly, to bring the gospel to Jewish people who so urgently need to hear. We're getting ready right now to mobilize another team. We're in process of sending over vitally needed medical supplies and equipment to establish a permanent medical clinic in the heart of the Jewish community. But I have to tell you honestly, it takes a great financial commitment to do this kind of work, this large outreach, and to bring these huge teams with thousands, tens of thousands of dollars of medicines and medical supplies. And it's because of partners like you, people that love the Lord, that we're able to do this. So I want to thank you from the bottom of my heart for your help today. We must start immediately filling the shipping containers with medicines, eyeglasses, dental and medical equipment. In fact, we're even shipping over a medical trailer where we'll be able to pop it up and do eye surgery in the middle of nowhere, in the mountains of Ethiopia. We can go anywhere with this trailer and immediately begin to do eye surgery in a sterile environment. We are going back and will continue to go back to reach the thousands that we couldn't help last time. We promised them that we'd return. They're waiting for us. They're counting on us, and we are counting on you. We need you to partner with us. Please, will you join us arm in arm and make good on that promise? We need to hurry. We can't wait till tomorrow, because for many of these people, tomorrow will never come. Brothers and sisters, their lives are hanging in the balance. So please, I'm imploring you, call now. Call today. This beautiful little girl just came up and took my hand. Mwah, you're so adorable. And she's got this little pink tutu. It reminds me of my 3-year-old daughter, Liel, who runs around the house with her little pink tutu, thinking she's a ballerina. The difference is that my Liel, thank God, is healthy, is well-fed, gets anytime she's sick, she gets the proper medication. But this little girl, it's very different, and it's just heartbreaking. This is probably her only clothing, and she's here to get medical care. I'm not sure what's wrong with her, but probably a lot of things. I can see a problem with her skin, and she needs some real care. And you make it possible for little girls like this in pink tutus to get some help. We so easily take for granted the things we have in the United States, but as a father of a 3-year-old, I just want to sell everything I have and come here to help little girls in pink tutus, like my daughter Leah. Huh? God bless you for helping this beautiful little child. There's a toll-free number on your screen. I want to ask you right now to pick up the phone and call us with your gift, or you can write us with a gift. Either way, you're helping us to help them. You're partnering with us. You're sending us to proclaim the good news so that those that hear can be saved. You're helping the lost sheep of the house of Israel. And as our way of saying thank you, I want to send you a gift of appreciation for helping us to save the lives and bring the gospel to thousands of these poor and helpless Jews that remain in Ethiopia. With your gift of $60, you're making it possible for us to treat six Jewish people in Ethiopia with dental care, eyeglasses, the gospel, and a free Bible. When you call and give $60, we're going to send you this beautiful shofar. This is the biblical instrument. You actually read about this in the Bible. It was used to call the people of Israel to prayer. We accept all major credit cards, and it only takes a moment, just a moment, to call and speak with one of our operators and to share your gift, or to make out that check and to send it to us today. Don't wait till tomorrow. Your gift is so important, and you will make a difference. You can be sure it's going to change lives. It's an investment, and it's going to save the lives of Jews abandoned in Ethiopia. This works, too, by the way. And I'll show you, because we get a lot of letters where people say, does this blow? It doesn't seem to work. You got to practice.
1: As Jonathan has shared about the abandoned but not forgotten Jewish people of Ethiopia, with a gift of $100 or more, you'll be helping at least 10 Ethiopian Jews with dental, eyeglasses, and medical care, and a free Bible. And if you can send a $100 gift, we'll send you a beautiful handmade prayer shawl made by weavers among the Beta Israel in Ethiopia. For centuries, the prayer shawl, or tallit, has been a part of Jewish worship. At the four corners are the tzitzit, long fringes that serve as a reminder to cherish and keep the Lord's commandments as instructed in the book of Numbers. These prayer shawls that come in a variety of colors are all finely crafted garments to use and treasure as a reminder of your special gift here today to help the abandoned but not forgotten Jewish people of Ethiopia. This tallit will remind you of your connection to people halfway around the world that have absolutely nothing without your support, and you have changed their life. Please pick up the phone and call right now. Let's hear more now from Jonathan.
0: Now, there's others that can do much more. For those of you that can give a gift of $500 or more, which will help us to treat 50 needy Jewish people with free medicines for in some cases, 2-3 months, eyeglasses, and most importantly, the gospel, I want to send you this beautiful crafted Yemenite shofar, all made by hand. This is the real deal. This is what you see in the Bible movies. And every time you look at this, you'll be reminded that God used you to help 50 people, to save the lives of 50 people with medical care, with dental care, with eye care, and most importantly, the gospel. This will remind you. And if you practice a little bit, you can even learn to blow it. Let me give it a shot here. And you are reminded every time you look at this and blow this that you're helping the lost sheep of the house of Israel, God's chosen people in Ethiopia. Let me send one to you as a way of saying thank you for your generous gift of $500 or more. So please, go to the phone now. Call the number shown on the screen. Pick up a piece of paper, an envelope, write out a check, and send us your gift. And we'll get these thank yous out to you. Just have your major credit card ready when you call. It only takes a couple of minutes to change the lives of Jewish people who desperately need our help. Poor and hurting Jews that have been abandoned but not forgotten by God in Ethiopia. I want to thank you so much for partnering with us today and for watching this program. I'm Jonathan Burness of Jewish Voice Ministries International. I want to thank you for being with me today, and thank you for your generous and sacrificial gifts. May God bless you richly.
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5: On today's Newsmakers, Noah's Ark, Narnia drama, and the Amish under fire. That and more coming up. Welcome to Newsmakers, a show where we go behind the headlines each and every week to bring you all sorts of interviews. Interviews with pastors, entertainers, politicians, and other notable news figures. Did you know, though, before we get into today's show, that we have a new documentary here at CBN? It's called Investigating the Supernatural, Angels and Demons, and we traveled across America looking for evidence for the supernatural. From angels to demons and even UFOs, we tackle important topics through a Christian lens. You can go to cbn.com/supernatural to watch that film today. Now, on today's show, we start with Andrew Jones. He's the founder of Noah's Ark Scans. Now, he believes that he's found the site of the famous biblical vessel, and he joins us to break the story down. Let's welcome Andrew here to Newsmakers. Andrew, it is great to see you. Tell us about some of the new developments, because you guys are actually digging right now in that location.
12: Yes, so lots of stuff has been going on here in eastern Turkey. I think when we last talked, we were just before the summer season started, and we were mentioning that we had the permit to move forward. So this whole project is under Sivas Cumhuriyet University in Turkey, and I'm one of the vice presidents of the project. The president is Professor Dr. Cenk'er Atilla, an archaeologist with Turkish in Turkey. And he's one who got the permits for the project. The other vice president for the project has a PhD in archaeology for Eastern Anatolia, this area of Turkey, archaeology in the Neolithic time period. And so on the team, it's an international team with an American archaeologist, a Slovakian archaeologist, Brazilian geologist, an Australian soil scientist, plus three Turkish archaeological students. And the reason why I'm saying all this is because we have people still repeating that this is just me out here taking pictures and making up stuff. And we have a whole team, official permits, sponsored by a university and government agencies here. And so hopefully we don't hear that again from certain people that we're just not, there's no archaeologists on our team. Moving on, we did get a new type of radar out here by a U.S. government scientist. Last month, Dr. Bukhtar came out here with his Bukhtar radar, and his latest version of this system has been used on the American-Mexican border to look for illegal tunnels 100 feet down. He has, on the data we're seeing from his radar scans, it is showing data down to 95 meters. So this is way deeper than we ever gotten. And in this data set, which he's not fully analyzed yet, I think the last I talked to him, it was over 20% of the data he had fully gone through. But in that preliminary results, he was telling us that he is seeing anomalies like right angles, some of the same things we were seeing with the 2019 traditional radar. But he's seeing the same thing, anomalies that are associated with right angles, corridors, but which could be backfilled with silt, he said, but they're showing this pattern of a structure below the surface, and also layering, like some of them 5 meters thick across different areas, about 5 meters down, for example. And he said all of this is coming from the same source material, meaning that he had masked out all the surrounding natural geology and was focusing in on these anomalies that are different from the local geology, whether it's limestone or et cetera. So when he came out last month, within 3 or 4 weeks, he was able to tell us that, number one, he's not seeing bedrock near the surface here. He has not seen that the site is a solid block of limestone. So these are two PhD papers that were published in peer-reviewed magazines over the last 30-plus years claiming either one of those. There was a syncline, a rock structure, or bedrock sticking up in the valley floor, that mud formed the ship. And he was not seeing that in his radar results. But we want to get below the surface. So he's going to finish up his radar analysis and get the final report to us in a couple months. I think he's estimating end of November. And then we'll see what that will lead to for next year's season. But then we brought in, right after him, a whole soil analysis team. We had the same guy from 2024, Bill Crabtree, who's a soil scientist We had a Slovakian archaeologist and a couple locals helping getting soil samples at a much deeper depth across the site than what we did in 2024. Because in the 24 results, we were showing 3 times more organic matter, 38% more potassium, you know, things like that inside the soil for the boat formation versus right outside. Now we're going deeper into it. And these, so far we've collected over 300 samples of material that we will have analyzed at a Turkish university laboratory under the direction of our project Dr. Attila.
13: Let me ask you this, because there's a video on social media of a device that, and it may be part of the coring you referred to, where this device is going down and looking, and it's been sort of framed as going into Noah's Ark. You know, tell me about that video. You know, it looks like a little, almost like a vehicle that goes down into this hole and looks around. Did that see anything? Were you able to see anything with that camera that made you believe 100% that you were looking at the Ark?
12: Okay, so there's 2 aspects. First, so this vehicle we called the Gopher. We were asking people to help us name it. But the vehicle itself was invented by an Australian robotic scientist, a professor in Australia, who gave us the vehicle to modify, to scale it down, to use. So he was part of the design project for that part of going into the site. And yes, since we believe this is Noah's Ark, the whole point is the vehicle is if we hit a void or a cavity, we want to film inside, not just take soil samples. And so there's 2 different ways. We had actually 3 different camera systems to go inside, to go down these holes. Because the holes are small. If you do huge holes, it costs a lot of money. And obviously, we're trying to protect the site, too, because it's very fragile. So we're drilling 6.7-centimeter diameter holes mainly, then a couple 20-centimeter diameter. But yes, it is true. We did stick a camera, 3 different cameras, including the Gopher drone, into the boat object.
13: Okay, I know you have to go here. Last question for you. What would you say to the critics who they say this, there's no way this is the location, you guys are wrong? What do you say to them?
12: I just say, hold on. You know, obviously we're not going to prove everyone, prove it right to everyone. You know, we know there'll be critics even after we claim, or you know, even before we're finished with the work, people are criticizing us right now. I just say, be patient, hold on. We're doing this with a scientific team. It's a multi-year project. We still have to get the soil analysis done. We'll go where the data goes. So we just ask people to be patient and see what we find.
14: Now, the debate over Noah's Ark is nowhere near over, and that includes the debate over its location. We'll continue to cover developments to Andrew's claims as they unfold, and we'll be right back in just a moment with more Newsmakers.
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14: Welcome back to Newsmakers. Next up, Movie Guide founder Dr. Ted Baer joins us to explain why he's concerned about the new Narnia film and its portrayal of Aslan. Let's welcome him here to Newsmakers to break down this important story. Well, Dr. Ted Baer, it's always great to have you here. You were the first person who came to mind when I saw that the upcoming Netflix fantasy adaptation of Narnia, Narnia the Magician's Nephew, was going to be casting and has cast Meryl Streep to officially voice Aslan. And, you know, this is, he's a beloved character, obviously, in the, you know, in the Narnia series, in the book series, and a Christ figure. What was your reaction to hearing the official news that Meryl Streep was going to be playing that role?
0: Well, first place, you know, I know the C.S. Lewis's stepson is the godfather of my daughter-in-law, my granddaughter, and his son. I stay with him. He's got a couple of sons when I go to Australia, and they are very concerned about it because they're worried that it's going to, you know, destroy the brand. Now, so there's lots of issues. One, it's beloved. One, it's going to destroy the brand. But there's a deeper issue, which is the theological issue, because God the Father and Jesus the Son and the Holy Spirit, and of course the whole process leads toward the last battle, and the last battle represents Jesus in heaven. And if God is a father, he is not Meryl Streep pretending to be a father. He's not trans. He's the Father. He's our Father. He loves us. He adopts us. So I had to fight for this way back when we did the first version of The Lion, the Witch, and the Wardrobe for CBS television. And I love the guy who was doing the animation for us, Bill Melendez, who was great. He did Peanuts at the same time. He complained that Charles Schulz and I kept witnessing to him about Jesus. But I had to fight because they wanted Lucy to fight, and C.S. Lewis didn't want women to fight. And he was very biblical in his perspective. He wasn't anti-women. He was just biblical. And the story is biblical. The story is about Aslan representing Jesus. I got thousands of letters. One man wrote a letter that I still remember, and he said, my wife has been nagging me for years about accepting Jesus, but it wasn't until I saw Aslan on the stone table and the resurrection that I understood who Jesus is. So this whole story, the magician's nephew, of course, is the beginning. It's Genesis. You have to have God as a father. You can't have God being voiced as a woman. This is not theologically correct. I mean, it may work as a movie. I think Greta Gerwig is a big movement within Hollywood. You know, Christopher Nolan didn't do justice to the Odyssey. He had it, but I liked it. And this is probably going to be very likable, and a lot of people are going to go see it. And the problem often is that people put money and box office before accuracy. Theologically, this is a tremendous heresy. And it's a tremendous problem. And we can go back to Poltura and other people back in Christian history to find out how bad it is. So it shouldn't happen. C.S. Lewis would be turning over his grave. And I think we should be upset about it.
14: Yeah. And one of the other quotes from her before we go that I think is important to talk about. She basically made it sound like, Greta Gerwig, that there was only one person who could do this. She wanted somebody over the age of 70. She had all these metrics for who the person was who could play. And I found it so strange that Meryl Streep would be the only individual who could meet every one of those categories of what she had. To me, this feels like, especially the way it was released, right? It feels like an attempt to bring attention on it. Now, a lot of people believe that any publicity is good publicity. I tend to generally agree with that, but not when it comes to these things, because something like this matters so deeply to so many people that it really, especially with Movie Guide, you know, if your organization comes out and tells people, and I'm not saying you'll do this, don't go watch this, or hey, you should be careful, that's going to hold a lot of sway, will it not?
0: Yeah, we reach about 82 to 90 million people. Most of them are young women between 30 and 50 who have young children. They feel the same way that I just expressed. They don't want their children to be misunderstanding who God is. And I think Greta chose a woman. That's what she said she wanted to do, because I think she's got this very liberal interpretation. Look, a lot of false theologies, including Christian Science, which I grew up in as Father, Mother, God. It just doesn't work, but it's a heresy. So this has been going on for a long time, and people get caught up in this heresy, and they want to readjust the scripture and readjust theology to the present circumstances, and it's going to end up in disaster. Now, that doesn't mean that the movie won't succeed. She's a very good filmmaker, and I think it's going to be it's going to be a rock opera, by the way. So, you know, this is not going to be C.S. Lewis's cup of tea, and he didn't think that any movie should represent a classic, so he would be very upset by this.
14: Well, let's wait and see what happens. And I think you're very fair. Obviously, she's very talented, and this is not about her talent. It's about the message and the aim, and whether or not it honors the true spirit of what C.S. Lewis wrote. Any final words that you have for the audience that may be curious about what this film is going to be like?
0: Yes, you got to talk to your children about it, especially if it becomes a big hit. And the only way you can really understand it is go to movieguide.org or listen to Billy. He'll repeat some of the things we've said, and he'll see deeper issues. So you've got to talk to your children about it. You've got to educate them. I teach how to educate children to keep their values, and this is one of the movies that is going to be intended to break their values. So understand what the truth is so you can defend the truth, because the truth will set you free.
14: Well, I so appreciate you coming on here, and people should go over to movieguide.org. It's a destination that our family uses weekly as we assess what our kids should and should not be watching. Dr. Ted Baer, appreciate your time.
0: God bless. Bye-bye.
14: Stay tuned for more news on Greta Gerwig's Narnia. We'll be right back in just a moment with more Newsmakers.
1: The veil between us and the Lord is thinnest when we're in our suffering. You know, this brain tumor that keeps coming back, craniopharyngioma you're born with. And when they diagnosed me, they gave me all of the different ways that I could deal with this tumor through, you know, these actions and prayer and exercise and just do everything I can. And the last two appointments with my physician, it shrunk. They don't shrink. I just don't. And it's, God gets all the glory. We're here by His grace and mercy. Our bodies are fragile but resilient, temporary. So we live our days joyfully. We live our days hopefully. We live our days faithfully. And in doing that, my goodness, it changes the world.
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14: Welcome back to Newsmakers on the CBN News Channel. For our final segment, the Amish community in Minnesota is pushing back amid claims of unfair government policies, policies that purportedly fail to offer religious accommodations. And they claim, apparently, that there's even been one Amish man's arrest. First Liberty attorney Ryan Gardner joins to tell us more about this story. Let's welcome him here to the show. There's an interesting case out of Minnesota. It seems that two Amish congregations have been discriminated against. Can you tell us a little bit about what's going on there?
30: Absolutely. Well, we here at First Liberty are representing two Amish congregations located in Mille Lacs County, Minnesota. I think it's about 40 families in total between the two congregations. And what's happening is the county has essentially criminalized being Amish. As you might know, the Amish community live by a pretty strict set of religious principles, and many of those involve not being involved in technology, not using technology, and kind of keeping to themselves. If you could say one thing about what our clients really want, is they want to be able to live according to their religious beliefs, and a lot of what those beliefs require, frankly, is to be set apart from modern society and living together as a more or less self-sufficient community. Now, the problem that arose in this case, as frankly so many problems across the country have, it all started around the COVID-19 pandemic. So before that, there was an Amish community here, and they had a largely good working relationship with the county. But during the course of the pandemic, a major change that the county made to their permitting system for new building structures, homes, whatever you have, they changed it to where it went from a paper form to an electronic form. Now, as you might imagine, the Amish don't really use electronic forms or the internet, so this was a significant problem. And they had no alternative for a long time.
14: Why would they not? I guess because during COVID, people weren't showing up in person to anything because they weren't allowed to. But when you say for a long time, so there was a period of time where there was just a massive gap, and the only way that you could get any sort of permitting done was digitally. And just again, as you were just saying, the Amish do not use digital tools. So that would be a huge barrier to them being able to legally build, I would imagine.
30: Right. And we're talking about some of the most basic structures, like people's homes. And so left with no choice, a lot of the people in these congregations just proceeded to build anyways because they didn't have a choice, and the county showed no interest in working with them. And so now they're being prosecuted for a problem that the county originally caused. Now, I will note here that the county has changed that policy a little bit to where now there is a paper format available. But here's the kicker even on that. There's an extra $50 charge for doing a paper copy, and pretty much the only people who are actually using that are the Amish. And so now they're having to pay a special fee just to even start the permitting process. And once they get in, there's more problems because they're trying to impose all kinds of modern requirements that are just inconsistent with the Amish way of life. I mean, think about any sort of technology, any sort of electronics, and anything related to any of those things. The Amish don't do that. Their method for building dates back centuries, and it's something that's been passed down from one generation to the next. And if there's one thing that we can be certain of is that the craftsmanship of the Amish is impeccable. And so these structures are in every way imaginable structurally sound, but that doesn't matter to the government because the Amish are not doing it exactly like the county wants them to do it. And so they have been coming down hard, prosecuting, fining, and even in one case, putting a member of the community in jail for the crime of building and living in his home.
14: Is he still in jail right now?
30: It was a 30-day sentence, but here's the thing. I do these cases all over the country, and to actually incarcerate someone for a petty offense like not having the proper building permit, it's ludicrous. It's extreme. It is not the kind of thing that you see. At most, you might see a fine or something like that, but here you have actual incarceration. And to add insult to injury, by the way.
14: And for 30 days, which for those who don't think that's a long time, one day in jail for somebody who isn't used to that is terrifying.
30: Well, exactly.
14: I would assume that while this was going on, there were attempts being made to get them to have a paper option when they didn't have one. Why was there no religious accommodation? Why was there no effort made to accommodate the people who were not able to get those permits? I know that you could argue, well, they shouldn't have gone and built, but I think that their argument would be, well, there purportedly was not any option for us to do anything otherwise.
30: They didn't have the option. And every time that the Amish went to the county to try to have to work something out, the county showed no interest in it. They were met with hostility. And here's the kicker in all of this. Built into the very ordinance that the county is enforcing here is a provision that gives the county discretion to give exemptions to these requirements to anybody that it wants. And so what you have here is a situation where the county could give the Amish an exemption, but they refused to do so. Looking more broadly across the country, communities and states in so many different places are happy to accommodate Amish communities. I mean, these communities are spread out across many different states and counties, and in virtually every situation, you find a government who is happy to work with the Amish and to accommodate them. But here, you don't have that.
14: Well, I appreciate you breaking this down. I mean, this is a really interesting case because it deals with religious liberty, it deals with religious freedom, it also deals with government, you know, whether or not people believe there's government overreach or some might even say incompetence and not having other options for people. Others might say, well, yeah, there's going to be different perspectives on it. But I think this is a very, very interesting case. And I appreciate you joining us and breaking it all down today.
30: Absolutely. Happy to do so.
14: We do want to note here at Newsmakers that representatives with the county declined to comment when CBN News reached out to them. We'll be right back in just a moment with more Newsmakers.
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36: We also had members who fought in the war to fight for the cause of liberty.
37: Making sure that army is staffed and supplied. He's able to identify British intelligence agents and send that information on to Washington. After they've served in the army, they look forward to a government which gives to bigotry no sanction, to persecution no assistance.
38: Washington's words are powerful because they express an idea of a world that's different from the one everybody grew up in.
39: This ideal of religious freedom is going to be part of the government, but is it really meant for everyone?
37: Is this going to be a place where you can be free to say what you want about God

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1: I believe that's exactly where we are. It's a collective night season, and our nation has been in a night season. The nations of the world have been in a night season, and the way that we shift is we have to go to Scripture. And David says this in Psalm 16:7, "Instruct me in the night season."

0: Hello and welcome to TPI Amuyiwa. What do you do when God's promise and your reality don't match? Today we find faith in the wait. Up first, a promise of a son, then just at 28 weeks, a premature birth that forced one family to trust God through the unknown.
1: I was saying, what is happening? What is going on? Is he okay? Is the baby okay?
2: Malika Williams was scared. The child that had been prophesied to her and her husband Isaac was dying.
1: My husband said, just stay calm. And all I could think of is I can't stay calm if my baby is declining in my womb.
2: Malika and Isaac married in June of 2019, blending kids from previous relationships. They desired to possibly have children together, something Isaac was excited for.
3: My favorite prophet in the Bible name was Samuel. So I would talk to God in my private time, like, God, if I had another son, I would name him Samuel.
2: Later in August, their pastor prayed for Malika and rebuked a spirit of barrenness. She struggled to believe the word because of the shame she felt from an abortion in her past.
1: I never wanted an abortion, but life challenges, it caused me to get the abortion. And when I laid on the floor and cried, I felt shame. Shame that I don't know if I'll ever be able to have more children.
2: Then, a week later, a visiting pastor from Ghana spoke a word over the couple.
3: He said, you will take seed. And he couldn't pronounce the name Samuel. He kept saying Zimbabwe, Zimbabwe, Zimbabwe. And I knew already it was Samuel.
2: Barely 2 months later, Malika found out she was pregnant. Then 5 months after that, an ultrasound confirmed. A baby boy was on the way.
1: I was smiling. I felt joy. I felt happy. And I felt like, God, you did not fail.
3: I was already calling his name Samuel. I was talking to the womb. I was already singing to him in a womb. I was already excited and sharing with others the good news.
2: The couple was overjoyed throughout the pregnancy. Then, at a routine doctor visit, when Malika was just 28 weeks pregnant, they encountered a complication.
1: And I said, I'm not feeling too well. So we went in to the doctor, and when he puts the scanner on my belly, he notices a faint heartbeat.
2: Samuel's heart rate had vanished.
3: Internally, I was thinking, what do you mean you don't hear a heartbeat?
2: Doctors rushed Malika into the OR for an emergency C-section, while Isaac had to helplessly stand by.
3: It felt like time slowed down. My prayer looked like, Father, I know you are the great physician. They are professionals, but you know my wife's body, and you know my son.
2: As the tears fell and the worries mounted, the couple remembered the prophecy. Samuel was born. He weighed 2 pounds, 13 ounces. Doctors explained to the couple the risks they were facing with their son being born so prematurely.
1: They're saying that there's a chance that the baby is not going to make it. I felt scared. I felt like this can't be happening.
3: He can have challenges as far as breathing or comprehension, or he could have a shorter mortality rate. A tear did go down my eye. I would describe that feeling as a feeling of disappointment, a feeling of grief.
2: The NICU became holy ground. Scriptures covered Samuel's incubator. They reminded God of his promises, and prayers were lifted day and night. Then, the next day, the worst happened. Samuel's oxygen levels dropped. Alarms sounded, and then every machine went off. Doctors rushed in to save Samuel's life.
3: I began to go into questionings of what is going on.
1: I was like, God, you said, but it's not looking like what you said.
3: My prayer looked like, Samuel, you will be strong and very courageous. Samuel, you will be mighty in the earth. Samuel, you are blessed and not cursed. Samuel, you are above and not beneath.
1: As he began to pray, my son took a deep breath and let out a cry. And that was at the time where we knew that God was with Samuel.
2: Samuel had somewhat stabilized. Over the next 68 days, He endured blood transfusions, light therapy, feeding tubes, and oxygen in the NICU. The Williams stayed in fervent prayer, not knowing if their son would survive the many setbacks he incurred. When Samuel finally came home, he was not just surviving, but thriving.
1: We are amazed. He is truly a miracle child.
2: Today, Samuel is an advanced reader and a curious learner. Despite being born significantly premature, he has no major disabilities. He loves sports and continues to defy all odds. Isaac and Malika also went on to have another child after Samuel. They rejoice daily as they continue to live out the very promise of God spoken over them all those years ago.
3: Samuel proved that there's a purpose for every child. When I see my family, my blended family now, they are not accidents. I'm honored to be entrusted with such an amazing assignment.
1: I sometimes still am in, like, God, you did something that I could never imagine. You did exceedingly, abundantly, above all that I could ever ask or think of. And I'm still kind of wrapping my mind, but I feel blessed. I feel grateful, and I feel peace.
0: This story reminds us a difficult season doesn't cancel a promise. God is not a man that he should lie. That's from the Bible, Numbers chapter 23, verse 19. And the Bible says, he who promised is faithful. That's from Hebrews chapter 10, verse 23. And then it says, God is able to do immeasurable more than you can ask or imagine. That's from Ephesians chapter 3. If your reality looks nothing like what God spoke, hold on. His word has not changed. Let's pray together. I'm going to pray for you and invite Jesus into your heart. Heavenly Father, I pray for my brother and my sister who are tired at this moment because of the challenges that they've lived through, the challenges in their body from their health, challenges in their relationships, the weight that they've been dealing with in the family, the upheaval that's all around, that's really worn them out. I pray, Father, in the name of Jesus, that there will be a light of hope that breaks through as they invite you, Jesus, into their heart. I pray that my brother and my sister, as they ask you, Jesus, to come into their life right now, there would be a supernatural change. And for those who already know you, who are crying out, where are you, God? Let them know the presence of your Holy Spirit right now. Let them know that you are not a liar when you say, I will be with you. Holy Spirit, touch my brother and touch my sister now. Heavenly Father, in the name of Jesus, do the miracle that only you can do, that the glory might be yours. And that everyone you know that you did this. This is my prayer for my brother and my sister. Amen. If you prayed with me or you need prayer, message us on WhatsApp. We'd love to stand in faith with you. Now, viewers in the US and Europe, you can call us on the number on your screen. But stay with us because after the break, Apostle Joshua Giles shares how to recognize and walk through life's night seasons.
4: David says this in Psalm 16 and 7, instruct me in the night season. And so when the night season comes, there's divine instruction hidden within the season. And the only way we can get it is to really seek the face of God.

0: Welcome back. What do you do when God is shifting your seasons, but you're not sure what comes next? Sima Salah Kai sits down with pastor, prophet, author, Joshua Giles to talk discernment, divine shifts, and hearing God in uncertain times. Here's their conversation.
1: Joshua Giles, thank you so much for joining us on TVI.
2: Yeah, thank you for having me back. I'm excited to be here.
1: Yes, it's great to have you back. See, you were so good, we had to have you
2: back. Is that what it is? Well, all glory to God.
1: Yes. Look, the Lord has used you as a prophetic voice over the nations, and many of the things you've said, we're literally seeing come to pass. I mean, you've talked about some of the diseases that we can't even name, Hanta, Ebola, yes, new yes. strains, wars.
2: Yeah.
1: Like I'm seeing the news and I'm like, oh, I remember him saying that. Like, so it, to me, like I was thinking, it feels like we are kind of like in a collective night season.
2: Yes.
1: The world is in this like night season. And so for believers, how can we, as your book, shift your life? How can we shift our lives in the midst of all this chaos? How can we rise above it?
2: Yeah, I'm glad you picked up on that because I believe that's exactly where we are. It's a collective night season. And our nation has been in a night season. The nations of the world have been in a night season. And the way that we shift is we have to go to scripture. And David says this in Psalm 16 and 7, instruct me in the night season. And so when the night season comes, there's divine instruction hidden within the season. And the only way we can get it is to really seek the face of God. We have to come into times of prayer, consecration, and just really pulling away from all of the chaos to hear, God, what is your plan in this? And the thing that I'll share with you and the viewers is there's always a purpose in a night season. God would not allow a challenge to come and not teach you a lesson in the midst of the challenge. So for me, I shift by changing my mindset. Instead of looking at this saying, oh, this is so hard. God, why would you let this happen to me? I start to think, Lord, what are you teaching me in this? What are you teaching me from this? And so collectively, I believe that's what we need to be asking God. What can I learn from this night season that we're in?
1: Yeah, but when it's like, you know, it feels like it's out of control. Mm-hmm. You know, with the nations and this, you know, this virus, that.
2: Yeah.
1: What do we do? Is there something we're supposed to do specifically as individuals or just pray as a whole?
2: You know? Yeah, I believe, you know, we can go to 2 Chronicles 7:14. It says, if my people, which are called by my name, would humble themselves and pray, turn from our wicked ways. And I think that's really where we are now. We're in a transition. Yeah. And that transition is a turn from wickedness. It's a turn from pride. It's a turn from anything that separates us from God. I think sometimes we're pointing the finger at the world saying, well, the sinners need to change. But he didn't say if the sinners repent, then I'm going to heal the land. He said, if my people. Mm-hmm. And so I think it's an opportunity for us to say, okay, where have we gone off as the church at large? Is there something that we should be doing that we're not doing? And that's coming back to prayer, coming back to a heart of humility. And I think, you know, maybe we're not doing the big sins as some people would think, but, you know, sometimes it's easy for us to get in pride and we start thinking that we're better than others because we're not doing the same things that they're doing. But the Bible also lets us know, as Paul said, such were some of you. Mm-hmm. You used to be this, you used to do that. I think if we come back to what really matters, which is the heart of God, we'll see a shift happen in the world.
1: That's good. Now, how do we know when we're in a night season that it's something God has allowed or, you know, what's going on? And I know in your book, you talk a lot about, you know, there's positives that can come out of night seasons, but most of us want to get out of the night season go to the day season. So how do we, you know when it's from an outside thing or that, you know, the Lord is allowing this?
2: Yeah, I'm going to be honest with you. Sometimes you don't. Sometimes you are in it. And you're like, God, is this you? Is this an attack? Is this the enemy? What is going on? And what I'm finding out is when we're in those type of valley moments, it is important for us to settle and quiet the noise. Because a lot of times the noise is not

0: Bible says all things work together. Okay. And so that's what we can really just rely on, that regardless of what it is, it's going to work for my good.
1: That's true. Yeah. We shouldn't waste time thinking why, where.
0: Yeah, because we get lost in that.
1: Yeah.
0: And what I learned, Bishop Bill Hammond, he's one that I've looked to, read his materials over the years. And he says this phrase that if it's not good yet, God isn't done yet. And so sometimes we're like, well, God, where is the good in this? And he promised us it's going to work for your good. So if it's not there at the moment, then God's not finished yet.
1: It's coming. Yeah, I love it. I want to talk about open doors because, you know, everyone loves open doors.
0: Yeah.
1: Favor, blessings.
0: Yes.
1: All of that. I love it.
0: Yep.
1: But then you talk about in your book that, you know, with that, you know, what is it? New level, new devil.
0: Yeah. Yeah.
1: You talked about the scripture, 1 Corinthians 16:9. When Paul said there was a great door, but there are many adversaries. And so why is that? Like when you shift higher, it's more pressure.
0: Yeah, you know, I think it's just the way the spiritual realm works. Whenever you come to a new level, you're going to experience a new challenge. And I can compare it to school. Okay. So you notice in high school or middle school, whenever you left a grade, for me, there was an exit exam. You had to take an exam at the end. And then when you entered a new grade, sometimes there was an entrance exam. So really, it is the exam that God's allowing us to have to test us for the promotion. And so you're being tested and vetted to see, can you handle things on this level? So if you can handle the pressure, you can deal with challenges and sometimes even demonic attacks, and you still make it through it, then you can carry the burden that's going to come with being blessed. And there is a burden that comes with open doors that many times we don't talk about.
1: Yeah.
0: You know, when the Lord's giving you more resources, you're then responsible. To whom much is given, much is required.
1: Or they say so, more money, more problems.
0: More, yeah. We don't like to confess it, but yes, sometimes more problems do show up. But it's showing us that if you can deal with this, then you can handle that. And sometimes God's just using it to build spiritual muscle.
1: Yeah.
0: So he's like, yeah, there's a big door, you know, to his children that were coming out of Egypt, going into the land of promise. Yeah, there's this beautiful promised land. Oh, but you got these giants in your land. What are you going to do about it? And so he was teaching them not only that they can have the land, but once you have it, you've got to steward it and defend it and care for it. And that means you're going to have to figure out how to get these giants out of your land.
2: 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We have more with Joshua Giles after the break.
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0: Welcome back. When a long night season finally breaks, how do you recognize what God is doing next? Simisola Okai continues her conversation with Joshua Giles.
1: Now, your own story, you talked about growing up and a period where you didn't have a house, like you living in people's couches, like you and your siblings and your parents, and it was really tough because they were pouring out into people, yet you didn't have. And so now you are in a different place. So do you really understand that, like what God was teaching you in your ninth season? So now he's trusted you with so much more.
2: And for me, the effects of that lasted for years. Okay. And so I don't want to oversimplify it to say to you guys, like I was in it and then all of a sudden he just brought me out. Yeah. Everything was great. No, it was a process where we were homeless. You know, we didn't have anywhere to live. And I watched my parents, and we served as well, give everything they had to any member that would come. They let people stay in our home. They fed them. We would go out and feed the homeless. Isn't that ironic? We would go and feed and share with them. And then all of a sudden, while we're helping others, we're losing everything. And for me, as a young person at the time, I'm thinking, God, this can't be real. And it made me begin to doubt God and question him, because if my faith is real and if everything that we're teaching from this word is real, how could I be going through this difficult situation? And I had to go through some years of reconciling that for the Lord to really get through to me to say, hey, even though I didn't cause it,

0: Yes, I allowed it. I didn't stop it, but I knew that it was going to work for your good in the future. And when you're going through those challenging seasons, what I would encourage anybody that's watching this to know is that if God doesn't take you out of it, He's with you in it. Yeah. And it's just like the three Hebrew boys that were in the fiery furnace. He could have just stopped the whole ordeal, but he got more glory for himself by allowing them to be put in. And when the people looked, they saw a fourth man standing in the fire. And it's the same with us. When we go back to what I went through, it was God with us. That's the only way we got through it.
1: It's the whole time. Absolutely. He was there the whole time. I think that's important to know because, you know, people are sick, maybe in their bodies. They're praying for others. They're getting healed. And it's like, why am I suffering but seeing freedom? But God's still in it and will be glorified in it.
0: Absolutely. And Paul tells us in Scripture that our present suffering is a light affliction, but it works within us a greater weight of glory. And so the glory of God is shown through us when we suffer well, when we're able to go through it. And it's one of the fruit of the Spirit. And we don't like that fruit. You know, we don't like to say long suffering. We fix it up with more modern words. And I was teaching on this at my church recently. And I said, I wish we could call it short suffering.
1: Short suffering.
0: But
1: just
0: it's not short suffering. It is long suffering. And Scripture tells us we're going to go through it.
1: Yeah.
0: And the afflictions are going to be there. They're going to be many afflictions. But the Lord will deliver us out of them all. And that's the testimony, that you can't have warfare as a believer without victory.
1: Yeah.
0: It's impossible to have warfare without victory.
1: Yeah, we share in his sufferings. That's
0: true.
1: Now, we're talking about shift, and I know music is an incredible way to shift atmospheres. Yeah. And many people may not know this. I know you're an author, best-selling, you know, author, but you're also in the music realm.
0: Yeah.
1: And you have this song, Prophesy, which I was playing like, yes, I love it.
0: Yeah.
1: So why is it so important for believers to prophesy over the dry situations that they're seeing now, so they can see the shift?
0: Absolutely. Yeah. You know, prophecy is so important to Scripture. It's a core part of Scripture. In Revelation 19:10, it says the testimony of Jesus is the spirit of prophecy. So whenever true prophecy is operative in a person's life, it's testifying that God is real. And he uses it to encourage us, to comfort us, to give us clarity and direction. And we literally can shift by the word of the Lord. When we were going through that tough time where we were homeless, I got a prophetic word from a family friend who operates in that gift of prophecy. And she said to me, son, God says you're going to travel the world. You're going to minister the gospel all around. You're going to travel to many nations. And I was receiving this prophetic word at the time. But honestly, in the back of my mind, I was thinking, God, I don't even know if this is real, because we're in the worst situation imaginable right now. Why are you not speaking about this? Mm. And what I learned is when God isn't talking about what you're currently dealing with, he's already handled it. You just haven't caught up to it yet. So he was more concerned about speaking to my now, so that I would have understanding of where I was going instead of dwelling in my present condition. And that's the thing that we have to realize. If God isn't speaking to your now, he's already handled it. And you'll see it happen in the days to come.
1: Oh, that's a word right there. I'm like, whoa, shout somebody. And look, how many years ago was that? Do you remember when you received that word?
0: That I would have been a teenager. A young teenager. Yeah. So it was years before. I'm in my 30s now. So it was years before. And I watched God bring that word to pass in his own way. I didn't pursue it. I didn't try to make it happen. I really kind of, and I tell people this all the time, I stumbled into the promises of God. Mm. I didn't know what I was doing. I ran from ministry because I said, I am not ever doing what my parents did, because they went through so much pain. People, you know, stabbed them in the back. They gave everything. And my parents were so forgiving. People would just treat them any kind of way. And I was a kid saying, why are you letting them do this to you? And so I would always say, I'll never do ministry. I'll never pastor. And I went and got a business degree. And so I said, I'm going to go into corporate. And I ran right back into God. And that's the way he works. You know, you find him or he finds you. And then he pushed me into ministry. I never had a business card. I never put up a flyer back then saying, hey, I'm this minister. Come and bring me. It was a pastor from another church that came to our church, and they saw me. And they said, the Lord told me he's supposed to come and preach at our church. Well, I had never done that before. So how is this going to happen? And so my parents came to me and they said, Josh, we think you're ready. And I said, you think what? I said, absolutely not. I'm not. I don't know if I'm ready. And the Lord he put a word in my spirit, and I've been going ever since.
1: Wow. I know. I have one more question. So speak to someone now who's watching this and they feel something in their spirit, like, yeah, I've gotten a word. I've, you know, God has spoken to that and my situation looks nothing like it. What would you say to them to hold on until his word comes to pass?
0: Yeah, I would tell the person that's watching this and you're feeling that way, that you've gotten a word from God and you're saying, is this ever going to happen? You're doubting it. You're discouraged right now. I would tell you what the Bible says. They that wait upon the Lord shall renew their strength. There is a process in the waiting, and God uses the waiting to develop your character. I know waiting can be painful. I know it can be discouraging because you're saying, God, I'm in this place right now. Do you even know what I feel? Are you even concerned? And I want you to know God cares so much about you. And that's the reason why he had me to even carry this message, write it in a book and share it with you even now, because he wants you to know that he's with you while you wait. And while you're waiting, he's going to perfect everything concerning your life so that when the promise comes, you're going to be ready for what God's going to bring to you.
2: 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Amen. 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Trust his timing. What God begins, he is faithful to complete. 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

0: Hey there, welcome to Studio 5. Here's a quick look at this week's rundown. PJ Morton talks Saturday night, Sunday morning.
1: It's just a title that describes my life at this point. You must go
0: through. And his dad, Bishop Paul Morton, is honored for his legacy.
2: I'm just so happy, you know, just to see that God is still blessing, even at my age.
0: Plus, a first look at Conceivable.
3: I really felt called to tell a story that is authentic to faith experience.
0: PJ Morton is a producer, musician, singer, and songwriter. The multiple Grammy Award-winning solo artist is also a member of the popular band Maroon 5. His latest solo project is called Saturday Night, Sunday Morning. It's an album, a memoir, and a museum exhibit. I can sense your apprehension. Don't want to mention how far you've fallen. Saturday Night, Sunday Morning. It seems like that's not just the title of an album or memoir. That's your life.
1: Yeah, it kind of is. It's just a title that describes my life at this point. It started as an idea for a name for a documentary. Mm-hmm. That didn't happen. So I just put it to the side and then got offered a book deal. And I said, well, that's a good title for my book. Still wasn't thinking of anything else. And then I started to think of what I wanted to do next musically, and I said, well, what about a double album with that same name? So it's the gift that keeps giving.
0: What do you remember most about life Saturday night going into having to be at church Sunday morning and balancing the two?
1: Well, for me, I guess it was where it really sticks out to me is like as a young musician, where I was playing for different groups. You know, and so no matter how late we were in the club, you know, I had to be at church Sunday morning playing for my dad. So that's really, you know, that's the core memory for me.
4: Here you go again, making a way for me. Even when I was too blind, to see.
0: Mercy seems to be, at least for now, the one that's hitting. What drove that single? What happened?
1: Yeah, Mercy. I mean, I always knew that it was special. Or felt that it was special, and people started to react to it like immediately. It's been shooting up the charts.
4: Thinking I knew too much, getting in my own way. Hey. Almost lost my life, but you made no death behave.
1: With this album, I think there are plenty of songs close enough, you know. I mean, that's the Mercy's what we started with, that radio and everything, so that's the first. But I think we're gonna stick around for a while with this album and continue to put singles on the radio and stuff. So I can't wait to see what else connects, you know, because it's so many that people are coming back with. For me, they unmerited
0: favor you freely bestowed on me. How hard was this project musically? Two discs, two CDs, how hard was it?
1: Yeah, it's more music than I've ever done, you know. Doing a double album, I mean, two different genres. It was a challenge in a lot of ways, two different types of challenges. On the gospel side, I think for me, you know, it was just, I was trying to go back and forth initially, and I had to really just focus on the gospel album and finish it first.
0: Okay.
1: And it was the first of its kind, you know, even Gospel According To, or the Daryl Heart of Mine project, I'm not really singing, you know, I'm more producing and writing the songs. For this one, this is my first solo gospel album, you know, so I had to lock in that way. And then on the R&B side, I've written so many R&B songs that was a different type of challenge where it's like, all right, what can you say that you haven't said before? Mm-hmm. You know, how can you say this differently? And, but what I discovered the most is like, oh, these genres and the way they speak to me sonically aren't always that different. You know what I'm saying? It's just what I'm talking about lyrically. And it just showed me that, man, these things have been influenced by each other so much and they live in me so much, you know? So it's really not separate the way I thought of it. It's more just two sides to one coin.
0: And is the title for the album and the memoir also the title for the museum exhibit?
1: That's right. Yeah, the exhibition. I guess I'm a person who likes to, you know, have things in order, you know? But it is the Saturday Night, Sunday Morning exhibition there in Nashville at the National Museum of African American Music. And it's really just my life. It's my life, like from my start. I started really early as a teenager in songwriting and gospel music, Minor Standard, then my dad's albums. It just shows that whole thing. NDRE was my first mainstream thing in college where I was at Morehouse. All the way up to now, it has Maroon 5 stuff. It has awards, has my Grammys, you know, a couple Grammys there. But when I look at all the things that have been accomplished over the years, it's kind of cool to see.

0: 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By the way, PJ is on tour. 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Still ahead, PJ Morton's dad, Bishop Paul Morton, is joining us.
1: It's amazing. It's just amazing just to experience. Am I really reliving this? It's so important.
2: Where do our laws come from? Are they simply made up by people?
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0: Welcome back. Paul Morton is the founder of the Full Gospel Baptist Church Fellowship. He's also an author, a singer, and a songwriter. And this year's Grammy weekend brought him honors for his music and his legacy. With music, he's now sharing the stage with his daughter, Jasmine Morton Robinson, and his son, PJ Morton.
7: It's all reminder. It's all
0: so what do you think that your music is still being celebrated the way it is?
1: Well, I think what has always been important in my life is that every song that I sang, it was not about it, I want to make sure it's a hit.
8: But the song simply says, let go, let God.
1: My songs, I wanted a message in the songs that would help people, not just for the flavor of the month, but that would last them throughout even a lifetime.
7: Heaven,
9: yes.
7: Let it rain.
0: The first one that comes to mind for me is Let It Rain.
1: Wow. Let it rain. Let it, oh Lord, everywhere I go, if I don't sing Let It Rain, they'll throw books and everything at me. And I believe that it's the message because people, and really, when you think about the song that are going through, looks like everything is drying up in their life and they just need to know, I need the rain, the blessings of God to come in on my life. So that song works because there's such a great message in that song.
0: Now you've got another song coming out, Go Through. And this is done with your son and daughter.
1: Yes.
0: Tell me how this all came about. What happened?
1: Well, you know, my son, of course, he is an amazing writer, musician, producer. It is in our 50-year choir's reunion. You know, I started with Greater St. Stephen as a pastor 50 years ago. And so all the music that I became popular with was actually with the Greater St. Stephen Choir. So we wanted to have a 50-year reunion. There are choir members, even from the old and the new, coming together. And so PJ, I wanted him to do a song on it because awesome writer. He wasn't even born 50 years ago. But the song has such a message because so many people are going through, but they get stuck. Will somebody tell me how to get from being stuck? So the song says, you gotta go through so you can come out. So don't you get stuck in the middle. And so we're showing people, and there's such a great message in that song because a lot of people are just so depressed in this season. But you don't stop. You gotta go through so you can come out.
9: What's it like to work with your children?
1: It is great. It is great. You know, my son has produced some songs for me in the past.
9: Yes.
1: And of course, he was nervous at first, you know, because, you know, he wasn't used to telling his daddy what to do. And so, but he got more comfortable as he went, like, Dad, you got to do that again. So I said, now you're getting too comfortable. But I always listen because if that's your area in the things that you do, I think it's important. And he is one of the best at what he does. Mm-hmm. And I just happen to be his dad.
9: And your daughter is singing with you on this as well.
1: Yes, she is. That's my firstborn, and oh, so gifted and talented. So this is really a part of the process, you know, with my two oldest children. It's amazing. It's just amazing just to experience. Am I really reliving this? It's so important. You must go.
9: Bishop Paul Morton's song with his children is called Go Through. You can find it wherever you get your music material. Right now it is time for this week's Story and Pictures. Here's your Studio 5 snapshot. Celebrating a life well lived, we remember Dennis Haskins. The actor was best known for playing Richard Belding on the Bayside High School comedy series Saved by the Bell. The show aired from 1989 to 1993 and earned him millions of fans. Haskins was born and raised in Chattanooga, Tennessee. Before acting, he worked as a music manager, agent, and concert promoter. Haskins died Monday. He was 75. And that is this week's Studio 5 Snapshot. Still ahead, a Studio 5 first look at Conceivable.
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9: And welcome back to Studio 5. Conceivable is based on a true story. A wife and a minister has adult children and faces a surprising turn when she learns she's pregnant again.
18: Now you might be asking yourself, how did a 45-year-old woman end up in Paris, France, alone and miserably sad? Well, I'm here to get some answers.
9: I know the film is based on personal experience. What happens?
19: I really felt called to tell a story that is authentic to faith experience. And that is one that is not full of perfect people, of people who follow the journey perfectly according to script. They go off script a lot. And there's complexity to all our lives and our stories. So this story, which is inspired by my own experience, tries and does capture all of those things.
20: I'm going to focus on my ministry.
21: 40s! Glorious 40s!
19: People still loving the Lord have all different kinds of opinions and interpretations of things. And people have different reactions that affect one another. And what I wanted to show is model through all of that. If you seek God, he'll make your path straight.
22: To 25 years with the most beautiful woman on the planet.
23: To us.
24: Are you still having problems?
23: Oh, my God. It is all over my body. I'm going to see the doctor today at 5:15.
25: Can I just get a little quick prednisone shot again?
26: The test is positive.
25: You are pregnant.
26: Uh-uh.
9: One scene in the film, the character talks about feeling like she's let God down. Take us through that moment in life.
19: Yeah. Well, you know, those times when you think that you know God's plan, and in my case, it was, you know, to focus on my ministry, and something suddenly happens that, yeah, you were a part of making it happen. Did you do something wrong? Did you make a mistake? I think that's a common experience and one that needs to be explored, and I hope conversation stems around.
27: I was born to rise.
28: Let go and let God.
29: Nice cliche, Tara. I'm considering all of us.
9: When did you know that your story was a film? What happened?
19: Sure. So I really started out just writing originally about my actual experience in a factual way. Until one day I was praying and I opened up my bookcase that you can see behind me here, and I pulled out an old Bible that I have not really used in a long time. And I opened it up, and in there was a little card of prophecy that a friend had given me 20 something years earlier. And it was a scripture verse. It was Isaiah 40 and 49. And in it, it said, get yourself up on a high mountain and declare to Zion, I am your God. And when I read that, what instantly came to my mind was there is nothing that affects culture that gets more attention than films and TV. And so when I read that and had those thoughts, I knew that God was calling me back to a love that had been earlier in my life. When I was right out of college, which was, I'd love to write a movie.
18: God, please show me.
30: I'm gonna rise again.
18: What is it that you want from me?
9: What's your prayer for this now that the project is completed?
19: Yeah, absolutely. It is that it would validate women and families' feelings who go through unplanned pregnancy, to encourage them that they're not alone, that it would educate and grow compassion in others so that they would be more supportive, that it would encourage people in any situation that life has thrown them a curveball, that they can seek God and he will always make your path straight, and then ultimately save lives in every

0: every sense of that word that you might think of associated with a faith-based film about unplanned pregnancy.
1: I just don't know if I could handle it.
2: Well, I'm sure that we can handle it.
3: Conceivable is in theaters beginning October 16th.
4: I got out of my patrol car and I slipped.
5: I went from having a promising career as a neuroscientist to having a medical death sentence.
6: We started asking at that point, are there healings in the present day that go beyond what modern medicine can accomplish?
7: So how do you know this wasn't psychosomatic, a misdiagnosis, something that was being missed in that process?
5: So what if you look for evidence and don't find it? Are you going to end up losing your faith?
8: A lot of skeptics will say, well, miracles are impossible. Why? Because they violate the laws of nature. You can't violate the laws of nature.
5: People would pray for me, and sometimes it felt like this power that just zapped me.
9: Are miracles real? Do they happen today?
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0: On that musical note, we are just about out of time for this week's edition of Studio 5. So let's take a quick look right now at next week's rundown.
1: 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And we're taking you with us.
0: Please join us for that and so much more come next week. As for this week, we've got time now for just one more thing. We're going to give the final word to PJ Morton.
2: How would you describe the relationship with Dad now? I know in reading, I mean, your book, your memoir, you speak of his influence. Mm-hmm. And it's really, it reads as a sweet relationship, but how would you describe?
3: Oh, yeah. I mean, the guy's been so influential in my life, so instrumental, you know, like really at every step he was there to help me, to guide me there. So I'm just so appreciative of him. And for me now, I think his joy is now, you know, he always says, you know, growing up, it was like, oh yeah, that's PJ's, you know, that's, you know, Bishop Morton's son. That's Bishop Morton's son. And now they're like, oh, that's PJ's dad, you know? And so he loves that. But I mean, it's just, I'm sure amazing for him to see that he did all right, you know what I'm saying? And that his son doesn't have to be, he doesn't have to be worried, you know what I'm saying? And so, but I love our relationship, man. It's really tight. And he's my biggest supporter, man.
2: Describe the tension of being not just a pastor's son, but I mean, a bishop, founder of a denomination. Naturally, everyone I know growing up, and you share,
3: yeah,
2: thought, well, his name is Paul. He can sing like his dad.
3: Oh, it was,
2: we just want to hear him preach.
3: It was planned out for me. Yeah, no, my life was pretty much planned out for me as far as most people were concerned. That's why I'm so appreciative for my dad, you know, too, because the pressure of that, of just people just assuming this is your life, it's just like, now you don't have no choice in it. Mm-hmm. We don't care what you want to do. We don't, this is just, yeah, perfect. You're his namesake. You're the only son. Mm-hmm. It felt like pressure, but thankfully he was there to kind of like protect me and just block me from a lot of that and allow me to develop and be myself, you mm-hmm. know, and be proud of who I was, not just as his son, but as myself. So super grateful. But yeah, no, that pressure was a real thing for sure.
2: Did you feel criticism from the church when you moved clearly to secular music? I many
3: oh,
2: sure
3: yeah.
2: thought you probably saying goodbye to gospel forever.
3: Oh yeah, no, there was plenty criticism, plenty side conversations. but by that point, I had fought all the battles internally. You know, so by the time people saw me doing that in public, like in a real way, I had heard everything, mm-hmm. and was prepared to just be myself in the midst of it.
2: When the music industry didn't know where you fit and say, we like you, but we want to change X, Y, Z, you name it, how did you sustain and still keep going? Because many artists get choked and either going where they don't want to go or just walking away.
3: Yeah, I mean, it was disheartening initially too, you know, as a creative, and you see one path, you're just like, okay, well, that's it. If I can't get that path. But for me, I guess something in my crazy brain was just determined and said, look, I got to get to these people with this music, with this message. And so for me, I started to shift my mind from the industry and what that creates and shift it to the fans. Like, how can I connect to them? And that's where the live show became so important to me, because that was our radio. That was the way we got to people, and we built that years and years. So while that was discouraging, it forced me to figure out every part of the industry and how to do it on my own and how to independently, you know, it forced me to be ahead of the game today in my independence.
0: PJ, that's a great final word for this edition of Studio 5 and this week's look at uplifting entertainment. Until next time, make time to uplift someone around you, and then please come on back and see what Studio 5 takes you next week. Bye-bye. Thank you for watching.
4: Israel has endured decades of sorrow, terror, and war, and still she stands. 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Take action. 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
5: We also had members who fought in the war to fight for the cause of liberty.
6: Making sure that army is staffed and supplied. He's able to identify British intelligence agents and send that information on to Washington. After they've served in the army, they look forward to a government which gives to bigotry no sanction, to persecution no assistance.
7: Washington's words are powerful because they express an idea of a world that's different from the one everybody grew up in.
8: This ideal of religious freedom is going to be part of the government, but is it really meant for everyone?
6: Is this going to be a place where you can be free to say what you want about God

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1: Welcome to 7 Under Club Israel. It's been almost 3 years since October 7th. Every Israeli remembers that day. Many heard the sirens. Others saw the contrails of rocket fire. For Shalev, October 7th was the morning he had to run for his life and hope it wouldn't be his last day on Earth. Ashley Key heard his story in the place where it happened.
2: Shalev, thank you so much for talking with me today. You are a survivor of the horrific attack on October 7th at the Nova Music Festival. Can you just take us back to that day? What led you to the Nova Music Festival and what happened?
3: I came here with 5 friends, very good friends from school. And for us, we called it a reunion celebration because we didn't see each other for a long time. So we were very excited to come here. Then inside my tent on 6:29, I could hear the launch of the missiles. From the first moment, I recognized the sound of it. And I went outside my tent to make sure that what I'm here is correct. Mm-hmm. I saw thousands of trails of rockets above us. And then we understood that the party probably will not keep going, and it's better for us to pack all our stuff and drive back home. We were on this main road on 7:20 a.m. We started to hear more gunshots, much closer to us, much more intensive gunshots. And that was very strange because this is Saturday morning. Mm-hmm. We don't supposed to hear any gunshots in Israel. We decided to leave our car to understand what's going on. So I remember that I was opening the door and I looked to my right side and a woman that she was sitting inside this car, she was bleeding very heavy from her upper body. She was screaming and I was in shock. I saw a woman standing next to me shouting, "There are terrorists on motorcycles, there are terrorists on motorcycles, run away from here." And at the same moment, we started to hear a lot of gunshots. And at the same moment, you understand that these gunshots are at you.
2: Fleeing into open fields, Shalev and his friends ran for 5 miles before seeking refuge at a nearby farm. There, they encountered a frightening man.
3: When I saw him, I was very afraid that maybe this guy is from Gaza because he was more than 40 years old, speaking Hebrew with very strong Arabic accent. On my mind, I was thinking, oh my God, I hope he is not from Gaza because maybe he will do something to me. And he asked me, "Who am I?" I told him, "I'm Shalev, I ran from the Nova. The terrorists shooted us there. Who are you? What are you doing here?" And he told me, "I'm Yunus, I'm the manager of this place. I can't drive back home. All the area is full of terrorists." Then he took me and my friends, placed us inside a dining room, gave us food and water, and we felt very safe. After I was trying to rest a bit, Yunus ran towards us, shouted, "There are terrorists on motorcycles coming here. Hide yourself." We all went underneath that building, trying not to breathe underneath that building, to stay silent as much as we can. We could hear shouts in Arabic next to us for a few minutes, from Yunus to those terrorists, until a moment that I could hear the sentence, "When Eliyahud." This is an Arabic sentence that means, "Where are the Jews?" Since the moment that I heard this sentence, I had no doubt about what's going on around me, and I was kind of accepting that these are my last moments.
2: But the expected execution never came. After 20 agonizing minutes of silence, a voice called out from the darkness. It was Yunus providing their rescue.
3: Then we all ran, crawled outside the building, and then 2 cars went inside the farm, rescued us from this place. And this day gave me a huge lesson for my life, because the first moment I saw Yunus, I was pretty sure he was gonna hurt me. Then this guy risked his life to save me and another 7 friends of mine. And his act was a huge thing for me. It's like a lesson for the rest of my life.
2: How are you doing personally? Because there are a lot of Nova Music Festival survivors. There have been several that have committed suicide because of the trauma that they've experienced.
3: Yeah. For me, the connection with Yunus brought me a lot of hope to life, because I lost any hope in humanity because of of that, like sharing my story, I was able to find the purpose behind what happened to me.
2: You shared that you know, it was you, Israeli Jew, next to a Muslim Arabic person speaking at a Christian church. Talk about the importance of just that moment.
3: For me, that was a huge moment because we stood on one stage, me, Shalev, next to Eunice, and we all spoke about the same future, the same values, just praying for better days and to live in peace with each other. And just that day taught me that

0: Everything is about the people.
1: That is a wonderful story. It's a story of redemption. It's a story of personal sacrifice. Here's Yunus, an Arab Christian living in Israel, and he puts his own life on the line in order to save seven young men. What a picture of the gospel. What a picture of what we should all be doing now for the Jewish people around the world and for Israel. The rise of anti-Semitism since October 7th has absolutely stunned me. Places I never thought I'd see it, I am seeing it today. I'm seeing it in our political discourse. I'm seeing people blaming Israel for October 7th, blaming the victim of that incredible terror attack, and the terror attacks that have been there since the beginning of the modern state of Israel, and even going back to the British Mandate. The Palestinians, the Arabs, have been given lots of opportunity to have their own state, their own territory. Gaza is one of those opportunities. There aren't any Jews in Gaza. Israel voluntarily gave up that land. Was there pressure from the United States to do it? Absolutely there was. But in that, they elected a terror group to be their government. They said okay to all of the aid money going into terror tunnels and into rockets and into Schultz. They elected that. And in that, let that be a picture of the entire history of this conflict. They don't want to live in peace with Israel. They want to wipe Israel off the map. That's what river to the sea means. That is what drive them into the sea means. These are very expressive statements that mean genocide, that mean execution, that mean all of these things. Let us stand up and stand with Israel and stand with the Jews now more than ever. Well, up next, the broken promise of never again. October 7th shattered Israel's sense of security and how one father is using his personal loss to build a stronger future. Right after this.
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3: There was no church that was telling these are the books you will have in the canon.
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3: We don't get a list until much later on.
4: Did Constantine create it?
5: Constantine said this is a genuine religion.
4: Did church leaders vote it into existence?
6: The Council of Nicaea had nothing to do with the makeup of the Bible.
4: What happened to the so-called lost gospels?
7: Some of this stuff is so new the ink hasn't dried yet.
4: Uncover the facts behind some of history's biggest misconceptions.
3: This reveals itself as rejected writing.
4: From ancient manuscripts and archaeological discoveries to the councils and believers who preserve scripture through persecution.
8: For everyone you kill, 10 more rise up to take his place.
4: Oracles of God, creating the canon, reveals the true story behind the holy scriptures that have stood the test of time. Coming October 5th.
9: We are focused on talking about the lies that are said about Israel.
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9: 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I'm Michelle Bachman with Aaron Zimmerman, and we'll see you next time.
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1: Well, Mordecai Wiseman is the founder of Israel First Fruits. It's a nonprofit that helps people rebuild their lives in the aftermath of October 7th. It's something he had to walk through on his own. His son was called up to serve and then never came home. He shared his story with Roberto Torres Cedillo.
0: Mordechai, we've just marked over 1,000 days of remembering October 7th, the war, the conflict here. How did that impact you personally, but your business and the work you're doing with First Fruits?
11: So October 7th, what it reminded people of is Jews being hunted door to door. We broke our promise to ourselves, never again. That promise was broken, right? And we failed, the state, if you will, failed, right? To provide the protection it where we're known for, right? Like the best security in the world, the best military in the world, blah, blah, blah. And here we are failing. We're not as secure as we thought we were. We're not in control as we thought we were. And I would say a deeper thing is we discovered that we're not as popular as we thought we've become. There was this sense in Israel that we are now one among the nations. And then suddenly we discovered not only are we hated, but even the people that supposedly support us and where we're okay, like all of the riots and all the sort of anti-Semitism, it was this rude shock awakening. And then, of course, the war. And hundreds of thousands of people mobilized. Everyone's mobilized. I'm on the SWAT unit. Everyone's back in Army Reserves and away for hundreds of days. It affects us at all aspects of life. Rockets flying in, then with Iran, like everyone's in bomb shelters, and it hits close to home. So now rockets are falling on our homes, our friends. Everyone knows someone who lost someone on October 7th or 8th. And often it's friends from not only family friends, but military, like people that you've served with. And then your loved ones go into service and some of them don't come back home, like my son. And you never think it would happen to you till it happens to you. So you have trauma at the national level, at the community level, at the family level, and at the personal level, all kind of piling up. We're in a new normal, which is somewhere between. And I've been telling all of our entrepreneurs and the people we serve, be prepared for choppy waters. This is not about waiting for things to get calm. It's learning to swim in the storm.
0: How have you been able to use the gifts that God has given you through the different endeavors that you've built and First Fruits to meet that need?
11: So I think it's important to understand as context that Israel has a lot of the elements of a Western country and a democracy, but not everyone makes it, like economically. And it is. The cost of living is much higher than the average Western country, whereas the wages are not as high. Both spouses work really hard for a decade, and they get help from their family to buy their first apartment, which is their first home. And then at least half the population really, really struggles economically. That's the reality. And we're a land that absorbed a massive amount of immigrants from the beginning, right? Now, believers, the followers of Yeshua in the land, same. Mostly immigrant or minorities, right? And if they've come here and they accept the faith, if they decide that they're going to be followers of Yeshua, they also face some amount of discrimination and rejection. And so within that context, Israel First Fruits is like, okay, not only is that a problem from a personal and, if you will, from a just making a living, but there's a psychological problem and there's a spirit of poverty. And so at First Fruits, our job number one is helping people have a correct understanding of who God is and who He made them to be. That they are more than conquerors, that they are God's children. They're not merely survivors, but God calls them to walk in victory, walk in fruitfulness.
0: Talk to me about this rejection. You're Jewish, but you're a believer of Yeshua. What are some of those rejection moments that you've had to deal with as a family?
11: So when my grandparents, so my grandfather was a Holocaust survivor, the only member of his family to survive, right? And my grandmother, when they became followers of Yeshua in the 1950s, it was a major crisis for the very few that had survived and were living in the land, because how could you? It took three generations and 50 years to become once again, right, okay, we don't get this Yeshua thing, but you're our family. It took a while for that to kind of become okay again. And I would say, I don't want to say ironically, but in a strange way, being a bereaved father now, we paid the blood price. And now I will talk to Orthodox Jews, complete atheist Jews, anybody that once they find out our story and the cost that our family paid to remain in the land and serve, they're like, okay, well, we don't agree with you, we don't understand you, but they can't reject because

0: The indigenous community of faith here is composed of Jews and Arabs and others, right? And if we cannot walk in love, which is not like, oh, you know, bless your heart, right? But actually, I am committed to you, and I will advocate for you, and I will cry with you, and I will laugh with you, and I will do my best to help you prosper. If we don't, if our love is not practical, visible, and real, and intentional, then we have no business calling ourselves the children of God. And so one of the most significant relationships in my life, a very close best friend, is an Arab believer, a follower of the Messiah, who's also had to pay a high price to hang out with this Zionist Jew sitting in this chair, right? And together we fight for our people, right? Together, shoulder to shoulder, to build a healthier, more vibrant, more prosperous body of Messiah, who in united gives Israel an example of what hope could look like. And when Aviel was killed, Naeem was the first person to hear about it that wasn't a family member, and he cried too, because it was like his own son. Do we agree on everything? No. We have different politics. We see the world differently. We interpret the news differently, but we're committed to one another. I would say even more, we're committed to the kingdom of God together and for one another in that context.
1: Wow. It's so inspiring, and you walking it out is the hope. I mean, I do believe that that's the hope for Israel, that through your example, people will be, God is in your midst.
0: Well, first of all, Israel's already that in some ways. Jews and Arabs work side by side every day. So here's some stats that most people don't understand. Israel has 10 million citizens. 2 million of those 10 million are Muslim Arabs. Okay, 100,000 and change are Arab Christian. Jewish citizens of Israel is like 70% of the population. So 30% of the state citizens, voting citizens, are not Jewish. And a big chunk of them, 20%, are Muslim. Like, people have this very distorted view of what Middle East is. Does it mean that there's not conflict? Yes. Is there a tension between Jews and Arabs? Yes. But there's also communities that are not segregated. So what is my hope? Well, my hope is, first of all, at First Fruits, our board, our staff, and the communities we serve are Jewish and Arab folks. So we already, this is our people, and we do this every day. In Yeshua, we're already reconciled. The question is, do we live it out? And the way we live it out is by working side by side and helping one another. And frankly, we're building businesses where there'll be Jews and Arabs working side by side. We better know how to walk alongside in a healthy way.
1: For people that want to know more about what you're doing, this incredible work, where can they find out?
0: So Israel First Fruits, we have a charity both in Israel and in North America. So if you go to israelfirstfruits.org, you're able to get to our website and learn a little bit about what we do.
1: Well, thank you so much for sharing.
0: Can I say a word about bravery?
1: Please.
0: Bravery is not the lack of fear. Bravery is the choice to do the right thing in the face of fear. And I just want to exhort all of your listeners that there are areas in their life that God is inviting them to walk in courage. And saying yes to God, faith requires the ability to do the right thing, even in the face of fear, in the face of perceived threat. And yet God is with us. And that's why we can have courage.
1: Amen.
0: Because he has overcome.
2: Let those words encourage you. You too can have the courage to do the right thing. And the right thing today is to stand up against all the negative propaganda. And it's an evil lie to say Israel is some kind of apartheid state. The Muslims that live there have the right to vote. They're elected to government. They serve in the Knesset. And here's something a lot of people don't know. They serve in the IDF. They put their lives at risk in order to defend the state of Israel. They believe in that, and they're willing to put their lives on the line for that. So let us join with them. Let us join in standing with Israel. Up next, they're children of war, and they've lived under the constant threat of rockets and bombs. 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That's right after this.
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3: For over 20 years, Heart for Iran has faithfully brought the gospel to millions of Persian-speaking people through its satellite arm, Mohabbat TV, which broadcasts 24/7 into Iran and the surrounding regions. Heart for Iran is a complete discipleship program. 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
5: In the area hardest hit by the October 7th attacks, many children are still dealing with severe trauma. So CBN Israel is bringing help directly to them in a way they can understand.
6: Eshkol Regional Council, a community on Israel's southern border, has long been a target. Thousands of rockets and incendiary balloons have fallen here. But nothing compares to the unimaginable horrors of October 7th, 2023. The returning families aren't just coming home, they're navigating a new reality. They face the constant, present danger of a war still being fought, all while trying to heal from the trauma of what they've already endured.
7: Since before October 7th, we already knew that animal-assisted therapy is very, very helpful and effective in treating trauma. Since October 7th, there's been a rise in need for therapy, especially with kids, to almost 100% of people who live here. And then what ends up happening is there's a huge waiting list of kids who really, really could use some trauma therapy, but not enough therapists or facilities. And the idea was that if we can bring the therapy to the kids, and we can really help lower the waiting list and provide therapy to as many more kids as we can. The Kilavan Whip Animals goes with me where I take it. I hook up my car with a friend. I can take it wherever it needs to go. And this way, I can bring it to them. So the first place that we came to was we decided to park ourselves for the first few months in the school. School is located in Eshkol, which is the area that was hit the hardest from October 7th.
6: Working alongside the Israel Trauma Coalition, we've discovered the devastating impact of this crisis on children. There is a desperate need to treat the severe trauma they have experienced.
7: I know that there's a situation with a home. Most kids live here in this area. There's a problem with their home, whether they have one or don't have one. I mean, what happened to their home or what happened while they were in their home. So when I bring out a turtle and the turtle is going in and out of his home, his house, it brings up a lot of conversation. When they say, why isn't he coming out? Maybe I'll push him out. And I say, well, if you were in your house right now, would you want someone to take you out with strength, or would you rather you come out when you're comfortable and when you want to? And it's not me saying that that's what happened necessarily. I'm literally just helping them bring up an idea in their head. And sometimes without actually talking about what happened to them, they're able to do some emotional work around that. And sometimes they feel comfortable enough because of the setting to bring up what happened in their home. It's two things. It's the child and the animal, and then what they bring together. And then the therapist, if it's neurotic therapists that work in the caravan, what they do with what's happening in the room. Before October 7th, the organization that we provide therapy in, which is Holsen, had 20 therapists, give or take, and today they have more than 200. And it's not enough.
6: That's why CBN Israel has provided an animal therapy caravan. It's a safe space where children can find comfort and begin to heal from the trauma they've experienced.
7: Thanks to CBN, I was able to bring the caravan here. Already provide an extra 30 hours of therapy that weren't provided before. So whether some of those are groups of three kids, it's already times three for those groups. And whether it's one-on-one for the kids, though, we think that it's more important to give them the one-on-one. That in itself is huge because we lack therapists and we lack the facilities. And the animal-assisted therapy is super helpful. And to be able to bring the animals to them is bringing not just therapy, but it's bringing a really unique and successful type of therapy.
5: What a beautiful story and successful therapy for those who are traumatized. I've been to Israel since October 7th, and it's like the whole nation is traumatized by it. Either you knew someone who was in the Gaza envelope or in northern Israel, suffering under the rocket attacks, suffering under the horrors of October 7th, or you knew someone who was in the IDF who was putting their life on the line, and you didn't know, are they going to be able to come home? Many of them didn't come home as they sought to free the hostages. We want to be there for them in their time of need. 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Either way, do it now and say yes. Here's a word from Job. You have granted me life and favor, and your care has preserved my spirit. God bless. We'll see you next week.
8: Why should Christians bless and support the Jewish people and Israel? If you're a follower of Jesus, you must take his words to heart. Jesus said, salvation comes through the Jews. God chose to write his story of redemption in and through the Jewish people, and he will never turn back on the call and grace given to Israel. At Phoebe in Israel, we have the great privilege to bless and tangibly demonstrate the never-ending love of God for the Jewish people and all the peoples of this land. Partner with us and help terror victims, immigrants fleeing anti-Semitism, refugees, Holocaust survivors, single mothers, to rebuild their lives with dignity and hope by meeting their physical, emotional, and spiritual needs. 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

0: You see, that's what holy attention begins to awaken in us. It notices possibilities that fear cannot see. Because often God doesn't remove the sea, He makes a way through it. 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All the resources of sermons from the past and podcasts and musical worship. And also, out in the future, if you want to be alerted, again, for free, for all these free resources, you simply subscribe to our YouTube channel and you'll get a little ping, a little email notification. We'd love for you to be part of this journey of life as we follow Jesus. All right, so in this sermon series called Open Spaces, we've been exploring what it might look like to follow God's invitation to step out into the open spaces of God's world, understood through the Word of God, to open up spaces in our life for flourishing, for love, for peace, for joy. It's fascinating. Right now, we live at this really unique moment in time where at the same time we have more information in our smartphones, seemingly there's some, you know, pinnacle of all the knowledge of human history at our fingertips. We're also indoors and removed from nature more than ever before. And there's rising rates of anxiety and depression and even loneliness despite our seemingly global digital connection with other people. And all throughout Scripture, it's fascinating that God is constantly inviting people to experience life in God's presence. And God, whenever He wants to shape a person's life or even renew a people or reveal who He is, He takes people out into a landscape. And there's 7 landscapes that run throughout Scripture: sky, mountain, river, desert, forest, canyon, and today ocean. And those things aren't just backdrops. They're not just window dressing. They're not just the context in which God does what God wants to do. But as St. Bonaventure said in the 13th century, God wrote 2 books, God's creation and the Holy Scriptures, and they say the same message. And if that sounds odd to your ears, and maybe you might say, gosh, that doesn't sound biblical. Well, it's fascinating. When you actually open up Scripture, it reinforces that from beginning to end. Psalm 19 says, the heavens declare the glory of God. Romans chapter 1 says God's invisible attributes have actually been made clearly known to all people around the planet through the visible attributes of creation. Jesus, when He wanted to shape people to understand the kingdom of God, to understand who they were, what faith, He pointed to God's creation. Even Job famously said, look to the birds and they will teach you. Look to the fish and it will teach you. Look to the earth and it will teach you. And again, if that sounds like New Age, hippy-dippy, woo-woo stuff, it's because we've stopped reading Scripture. You see, there's a problem when we separate God's wilderness and God's Word. When we separate those two, which were meant to bear witness together to who God is, theologians call the wilderness and God's creation general revelation, and theologians call God's Word divine or specific revelation. When we separate those two, let's say if we take God's Word out of the wilderness, it can lead us to a place where we worship it. That's where animistic religions and spirituality, where we worship the plants, worship the animals, worship the trees. We can personify attributes of God in those things. That happens when we take the Word of God out of the wilderness. And so often Christians are fearful of that, as they should be. But many Christians in this modern 21st century, hyper-connected, digital, and inside, what we've done is we've taken the wilderness out of the Word. And we live at a point in time where we mistakenly believe that Christianity is just a set of intellectual beliefs. It's just ideas. It's principles to ascribe to. But when you actually open up Scripture, when you immerse your life into God's living word, we begin to see that God is calling us into a life that is embodied. It is in place. It is in time. And that the sky and the mountain, the river and the desert and the forest and the canyon and the ocean at the same time reveal different aspects of who God's attributes and characters are, as Romans 1 reminds us, but it also exposes and reveals a different aspect of the human heart. And so today we get to this beautiful picture of the ocean and how the ocean begins to cause us to release the things that we think we need to control, that we need to fix, that we need to overcome, and it releases it into the hands of a God who rules over all of it. Let me read for us Matthew chapter 14, and then we'll dive right in. Matthew 14, through the power of the Holy Spirit, the gospel writer Matthew records this about the disciples and Jesus. It says, immediately he, this is Jesus, made the disciples get into the boat and go on ahead to the other side while he dismissed the crowds. And after he, Jesus, had dismissed the crowds, he went up to the mountain by himself to pray. And when evening came, he was there alone. But by this time, the boat, battered by the waves, was far from the land. For the wind was against them, against the disciples. And early in the morning, he came walking towards them on the sea. But when the disciples saw him walking on the sea, they were terrified, saying, "It is a ghost." And they cried out in fear. But immediately Jesus spoke to them and said, "Take heart, it is I. Do not be afraid." Peter answered him, "Lord, if it is you, command me to come to you on the water." And Jesus said, "Come." So Peter got out of the boat and started walking on the water and came towards Jesus. But when he noticed the strong wind, when he noticed these things, he became frightened and began to sink. He cried out, "Lord, save me." And immediately Jesus reached out his hand and caught him, saying to him, "You of little faith, why did you doubt?" When they got in the boat, the wind ceased, and those in the boat worshiped him, worshiped Jesus, saying, "Truly you are the Son of God." This, my friends, the reading of God's word, as we say every week, thanks be to God. Well, before we come back to Matthew 14, I want us to think about the ocean. You know, there's something about standing beside the ocean that just, it like rearranges me. I don't know if it's the horizon, the sound, the sheer scale. I find when I stand beside the ocean, I'm standing beside something that is incomprehensibly large. I mean, we know the stats, right? Oceans cover approximately 71% of the surface of the earth. They contain about 97% of all the water on the planet. The remaining 3% is rivers and streams and creeks and lakes. The Pacific Ocean, of which we are adjacent to, of which there's a little pocket on our campus, the top of the stairwell that leads down to Mulholland Drive, that on a clear day you can look out and see the South Bay, the edge of the Pacific Ocean. The Pacific Ocean alone covers more surface area than all the land masses on the earth combined. Its average depth is more than 13,000 feet. At its deepest known point, it's called the Challenger Deep in the Mariana Trench. The ocean descends nearly 7 miles. You maybe have heard this stat. If you were to pick up Mount Everest, somehow move it over, and place it, drop it down into that trench, the summit of Mount Everest would still be under water. How deep is that trench? And perhaps even more astonishing, you might know this already, the ocean remains largely unexplored and unmapped in fine detail. There are ecosystems beneath the surface we are still discovering, species we have never seen, landscapes hidden beneath miles of water. And every time you stand on the shore, all of that is out there, beyond the horizon, beyond your sight, beyond your control, under the surface. Maybe that's why the ocean does something to us different than all the other landscapes. It reminds me, maybe it reminds us, that the world is bigger than we are, is more powerful than us. You see, your calendar is not the universe. My problems are not the universe. My career is not the universe. My plans, my fears, they're not the universe. There is something actually deeply liberating about being reminded, I'm not the center of the story and neither are you. That's not bad news. That's actually freedom. What a release if we could begin to drop the idea that you are the center of the cosmos of which everything revolves around. Maybe that's one of the reasons we're so exhausted, is that we keep trying to carry things we were never meant to control. We try to hold back the tides of problems, of chaos, of things in our life. But in the same way, we can't hold back the tides of the ocean. We were never meant to hold those things as well. You see, the ocean whispers to us, there is more. There is more beyond your sight, beyond your understanding, beyond your control. There's more of creation, more of life, more of God. And the invitation is to release. Each of these 7 weeks, the sky has reframed our perspective. The mountains, you know, reveal aspects of who God is. The river restores the source of life. The forest reconnects us to the things that God designed for us to be connected to. The desert refines the things that, you know, we think that we need. The beauty of the canyon is that it reforms us more and more into the people that God longs for us to be. And the ocean releases all the things that should be held by God back into God's hands. But the Bible has a complicated relationship with the sea. We see this in the first chapter of Scripture. For us, for me, you know, the ocean can mean vacation. It can mean Malibu, sunset, surfing. I spent a lot of my life on the ocean surfing, under the surface, spearfishing. I love the ocean. But long before cruise ships, before scuba certifications, before an ability to wear goggles and have snorkels and, you know, play in the ocean, in the ancient world, the sea was often terrifying. It represented chaos, danger, uncertainty, the uncontrollable. And that's why the Bible begins where it does. In Genesis 1, it says this, in the beginning when God created the heavens and the earth was a formless void and darkness covered the face of the deep. And then a wind from God swept over the face of the waters. In this remarkable opening line of that which God created, before there's land, there's water. Before there's order, there's chaos. And hovering over that chaos is God. Before the first page of Scripture is finished, we learn something about God that chaos does not frighten God. The waters do not overwhelm Him like they do us. God speaks and the chaos yields. Light appears, land emerges, life begins, and that theme runs throughout the entirety of Scripture. The sea always represents what we cannot control, the thing that consumes us, drowns us, overwhelms us, overtakes us. And yet God is the one who continually reveals Himself as the one who rules over the sea, who rules over the ocean. Generations later, we find this in Exodus. Israel stands at the edge of another body of water called the Red Sea. Behind them, you've got Pharaoh. In front of them, water, chaos, death, destruction. There's no way backward and there is no way forward. Have you been there? Maybe not literally at the Red Sea, but have you ever been in a place where you feel stuck? You can't go back and you can't go forward. And what is ahead of you is something far beyond your control. You know, your old life is behind you. You don't want to go back. But you have absolutely no idea how you're going to step forward into the future. And this is what Moses says in the book of Exodus. Do not be afraid. Stand firm and see the deliverance that the Lord will accomplish for you today. Then God does what only God can do. He makes a way, not around the sea, not away from the sea. He makes a way through the sea. Centuries later, Isaiah remembers that moment. He describes God as the one who makes a way in the sea, a path in the mighty waters. And then God says in Isaiah, I am doing a new thing. Now it springs forth. Do you not perceive it? This is the language of what I call holy attention. Do you not perceive it? Can you see what I'm doing? Have you slowed down long enough to recognize that I am doing a new thing? Can you notice the path where everyone else sees only water, only death, only impossibility, only destruction, only chaos? You see, that's what holy attention begins to awaken in us. It notices possibilities that fear cannot see. Because often God doesn't remove the sea. He makes a way through it. Later, we get to Jonah. God calls Jonah to go east. Instead, Jonah goes west. God calls him to Nineveh, this great and evil city. Jonah wants nothing to do with those evil people. And so instead he goes to Tarshish. He gets on a boat and he runs. He runs away from God's calling. He flees away from what God has invited him into. And Jonah discovers something in the middle of the sea. You can't run from your calling. You cannot outrun God. And ultimately, Jonah has to release something. He has to release his control, his agenda, his prejudice towards the people of Nineveh, his assumption that he gets to decide who deserves God's mercy. The ocean becomes the place where Jonah loses control, and that's the beginning of his freedom. And ironically, losing control is what returns him to his calling. Sometimes release feels like loss, but sometimes what we're losing is the very thing that's actually keeping us from becoming who God has called us to be. And now we get to Matthew 14, the disciples. We've already read, they're in a boat. It's nighttime. They're far from shore. The wind is against them. The waves are battering the boat. And then they see something moving in the water. They don't realize it, but it is actually Jesus who is walking on the water. Don't move past that detail too quickly in light of what we've just discussed, what you've heard me say. Remember what the sea represents. The sea represents chaos, fear, death, destruction, the uncontrollable forces that overwhelm us. And where do we see Jesus? On top of it, ruling over it. The thing threatening the disciples is literally beneath the feet of Jesus. And they are terrified. And Jesus says, take heart, it is I, do not be afraid. He doesn't say, take heart, there is no storm, it's all an illusion. He doesn't say, take heart, I'm going to rescue you. He says, take heart, it is I. The gift of presence is where everything begins and flows out of. And Jesus gives one word to Peter, come, get out of the boat. And I want you to imagine Peter's next moment, one foot over the side, then the other. Everything in his body is telling him, this is not safe. This is the end of everything. This is not controllable. This is not predictable. And then he steps, and for a moment, Peter actually, he walks on water. And the reason why is his attention, his holy attention, is focused on Jesus. And then when I think about that, maybe I rewind and play that moment through my head. Maybe there wasn't fear. Maybe there wasn't hesitation. Maybe there wasn't a wondering that Peter had as he stepped out of the boat. Maybe he was so focused on Jesus that all he wanted was to be in his loving rabbi's arms. But when his attention shifts, and this is the premise of holy attention, when our attention goes off of God and goes off of the life that God has called us into, to the circumstances, fear and anxiety and overwhelm can rise up. When he noticed the strong wind, he became frightened. Peter's problem wasn't a faith problem, it was an attention problem. He first notices Jesus, then he notices the storm. His attention shifted. And when his attention shifts, fear naturally took over. Holy attention does not mean that we pretend that the storm isn't there, that the forces that we can't control aren't there, but holy attention is keeping our eyes on Jesus, who rules over those things that formerly have been overwhelming us. Peter isn't supposed to deny the waves, but holy attention means lingering to see the storm without losing sight of Jesus. One eye in Jesus is all we need. Fear says, look at the waves. Faith says, look at the one standing on them. Peter begins to sink and he cries, Lord, save me. And Matthew says, Jesus immediately reached out his hand and caught him. I love that it says immediately. Peter's imperfect faith does not disqualify him. I'll say it again. Peter's imperfect faith does not disqualify him. His failure does not end the story. Jesus reaches, Jesus catches, Jesus holds. And maybe you need to hear that today. Maybe you feel like, I've lost my faith. I've took my eyes off of God. I've taken my eyes off of Jesus. I'm beyond rescue. Cry out to God, and immediately the hand of the one who died for you, who loves you, will reach out to you. Release doesn't mean you will never be afraid. Faith doesn't mean you will never sink. It just means that when you do, there is a hand reaching for you. But let's think a little bit more about the boat. What's your boat? Maybe you're not a fisherman. Maybe you've never been in a boat. You see, the boat, in this case, isn't necessarily bad. The boat's familiar. It's controllable. The boat is what you know. It was their profession. Many of them were fishermen. The boat is where everyone else is staying. The boat is the place from which you can admire Jesus from afar without actually risking anything. And sometimes Jesus says, come out of your comfort zone, out of what you know, out of what everybody else is doing. Come beyond what you can control. Come beyond what you can predict. Come beyond the life you've carefully managed. Come beyond the shoreline, because there are things about God you will never discover while sitting in the boat. You see, the ocean releases us from controlling everything, from being certain about everything, from self-protection, from the illusion that following Jesus will always be safe, and it releases us into trust. Peter was the only one who got out of the boat. We are called to get out of the boat. And this is where the ocean becomes the perfect final landscape in this series. Because for 6 weeks, we've been asking, what does God want to do in us? Well, the sky, as I said earlier, reframes our perspective, takes our attention off of the small things in life, the screens, the problems, the to-do lists, the priorities, and reframes our perspective to a God who is greater, who is bigger than all the cosmos of which we know no end. The mountain reveals God, who is holy, who is just, who is perfect, who is mighty, who is powerful, who is good. The river restores the dry, the broken, the unmovable things in our life. It restores the source of our peace, our hope, our joy, our life itself. The forest reconnects us back to God, each other, our neighbor, and all of creation, even ourselves. The desert refines us, and it strips away the illusion of all the things that we think we need, that are really just things we want, and that we find in God the fullness of all that our soul has been craving and hungering and thirsting for our entire lives. You see, the forest is reconnecting us in the same way the canyon is reforming us more and more into the people that God longs for us to be. And eventually, spiritual formation has to turn outward. Eventually, Jesus says, I want you to go. At the end of Matthew, Jesus gathers disciples on a mountain. He tells them, go, therefore, and make disciples of all nations. Go. The people Jesus has formed, he now sends. Because God never forms a people just to hoard them for himself. Abraham is blessed to be a blessing. Israel is chosen for the sake of the nations. The disciples are called and then sent. The Spirit falls at Pentecost upon all the believers. And immediately the gospel begins to move outward from Jerusalem, Judea, Samaria, and to the ends of the earth. And eventually the disciples literally cross seas and oceans carrying the gospel. Because formation always moves towards participation. So in this life, God longs for us to live perpetually in the presence of God. Would we awake our hearts? Would we awake our minds? Would we awake our very senses to what God is trying to communicate to us through both the wilderness and the Word? Stick around afterwards. We've got some more resources for you, but let me pray for us. Loving God, we thank you for the gift of who you are. We thank you that you are a God who meets us in all the landscapes of our lives. You are not only the creator of them and the creator of us, you are Emmanuel, God with us, who meets us on the mountaintops in the valleys, who walks with us on the ocean, who calls us by name. In Jesus' name I pray, and we say together, amen.
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12: 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I assume you kids know the rules of safe Pine Mountain camping. 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
8: No caves?
12: No caves, too dangerous. 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
8: No swimming?
12: In waterfalls, too many rapids. And no hiking.
8: No hiking?
13: No hiking off the trails. You stay on the marked trails and... And no one touches my megaphone.
12: Well, look, here's a complete list. And don't forget to have fun here at Pine Mountain.
8: Rules, rules, rules. So much for the freedom of the great outdoors.
9: Look! Here is some excellent firewood, Chris.
8: Yeah, great. All right.
9: We'll have a great campfire with all this wood.
8: Come on, this way, guys. I bet there's lots more wood off the... I mean, further down this path.
9: Wait for us, Chris!
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0: be the right way, Chris.
1: Joy, look! A cave! How cool is that?
0: Chris, you heard the rules. We're not supposed to...
1: Hey, rules were made to be broken. Come on.
0: Chris, what if we get lost?
1: Trust me, we won't get lost. Chris?
0: Nice going, Daniel Boone. Now we're lost.
1: We are not lost. Giz, use your GPS to guide us back to the entrance.
2: I would love to, Chris, but the cave walls are blocking all incoming and outgoing signals. I can still make popcorn, though.
0: Oh, I guess losing our way is all part of the fun of breaking the rules, huh?
2: Superbook!
3: Taking you to meet a people who lose their way until they learn the rewards of following the rules.
0: You know, just once I'd like to land on a nice soft sofa.
2: My geosensors indicate we are in the Sinai Desert, and the time is the second millennium BC.
0: Whoa! Pine Mountain Campground without the pines!
4: It has been 2 months since you brought us from Egypt, and all we have found is hunger and thirst!
1: Giz, do a face recognition scan. See if you can identify anybody in that group.
2: My computer face match reveals the man in the middle is Moses, leader of the Israelites.
5: But how can we survive?
6: We have no food to feed our families.
7: And no water to drink. Please, you must have faith. Did God not provide us with quail when we were hungry last? God has promised my brother Moses...
6: We were better off as slaves. At least the Egyptians fed us daily.
8: Yes!
6: He has not brought us out here to die. Trust that the Lord will provide. He has said, I will send bread down from heaven like rain.
2: Wow. I hope it doesn't rain eggs. That could hurt.
9: Moses! Moses, look! No!
2: Is it snowing?
6: Zechariah, what is all the noise?
9: Parts of camp have been covered with these flakes. They must have rained down from heaven last night.
0: What is it? Usually Gizmo tastes better with a little cream cheese.
2: Oh, do not give them any ideas, Joy.
1: What is this stuff?
6: It is called manna, and it is just as the Lord promised. Bread enough for all.
10: Yes, now the job. Everyone, come take some.
6: Zechariah, gather up this manna. Then tell everyone in camp to collect some for themselves. But no more than they need for one day, for the Lord has so ordained it.
0: We'll help you.

0: Amazing. Which tribe is he from?
1: Moses, why is it God speaks only to you?
2: He is our God, too. We want to see him.
1: How can we trust that you are telling him all of our needs? The bread does not help us if we die of thirst.
0: Will you ever have faith?

0: Soon we will be at Mount Sinai. There I will again ask for God's guidance.
1: How can we be sure that Moses even knows where he is taking us? I think he's leading us in circles.
2: Sure, I'll have water.
3: Boy, some people sure don't sound very grateful for being freed from slavery.
4: It has been difficult for everyone. As slaves, we were always being told how to live. When to wake up, when to go to sleep, what work to do, and what we could eat. Lots of rules.
5: Yeah, don't you just hate that?
4: But now that we're free, with no rules to guide us, it is sometimes hard to know what to do, or even what's right and wrong.
5: Hey, no rules sounds great to me.
6: Tell the children of Israel, you saw what I did in Egypt, and you know how I brought you here to me, just as a mighty eagle carries its young. Now, if you will obey me and keep my covenant, you will be my own special treasure from among all the peoples on earth, for all the earth belongs to me. And you shall be to me
0: a kingdom of priests and a holy nation. Thus said the Lord. Do you agree? Will you keep our covenant, our agreement with God, and know that He will keep His agreement with His people?
7: We will do everything the Lord has commanded.
0: Then prepare yourselves. God has instructed me to consecrate you this day and tomorrow. Wash your clothes and be ready on the third day, for on the third day the Lord will come down upon Mount Sinai in the sight of all His people.
5: Great. Maybe God can tell me how He can get us out of that cave when Superbook takes us back to Pine Mountain.
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0: Remember, everyone, the Lord has given us rules for this holy day. No one may go near the mountain or touch it while He is upon it.
5: Just no getting away from this rule stuff.
6: Accept me. Do not make idols that look like anything in the sky or on earth or in the ocean under the earth.
0: Listen, the Lord is giving us His commandments.
9: Moses, if you speak to us, we will listen. But do not let God speak to us, or we will die.

With the blood of this burnt offering, I consecrate this altar which the Lord commanded me to build. God has called me to the top of the mountain to receive his commandments. Joshua will go with me. Aaron, I leave you in charge.

0: even know Moses is coming back.
1: I will not do my chores ever again.
0: We've been patient enough. It seems God has forgotten all about us.
2: I say we make our own God.
3: One we can see and touch.
4: No! God said no carved images.
1: He gave us rules.
0: Rules were made to be broken.

0: All right! Gather your gold earrings and trinkets.
1: We've got to do something! We've got to find Moses and tell him!
2: We can't! God has forbidden us from going up onto the mountain!
3: Hey, wait! We don't have to go on the mountain. We've got Gizmo.
4: Oh, me? Go up there? I just remembered. I'm late for my piano lessons and I have to...
3: No, you can find Moses from here, Giz, with your super telescopic infrared smoke filtering laser vision eyesight. Come on.
2: How is he doing this?
4: Nothing there. Rocks there. More rocks. Rock. Rock. Rock. Moses. Rock.
1: Gizmo!
4: Moses, I found him!

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Do not worship any god except me. Do not make idols that look like anything in the sky or on earth or in the ocean under the earth. You must not misuse the name of the Lord your God. The Lord will not let you go unpunished if you misuse his name. Remember to observe the Sabbath day by keeping it holy.

0: anything else.
1: Quick, go down the mountain. 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Now leave me alone, so my fierce anger can blaze against them, and I will destroy them. Then I will make you, Moses, into a great nation.
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1: But now, look what you have done to yourselves!

0: Troy, I'll be back in a minute. Aaron, are you all right?
1: My weakness as a leader allowed so many to be led astray. Last night, as I stood at the altar, I asked God's forgiveness.
0: And he will forgive you, right?
1: Chris, if there is one thing of which I am certain, it is that God is good to us. Even in our weakest moments, his love never fails.

Behold, I make a covenant to perform miracles for you that have never been seen anywhere on earth. Neighboring nations will stand in fear and know that I was the one who did these marvelous things. But you must do what I command you today.

The Lord God has forgiven his people. Now, O Israel, listen to the statutes and the judgments which I teach you to observe, that you may live and go in and possess the land which the Lord God of

0: fathers is giving you. The Lord has told us it is now time to leave Sinai and to journey to the land of milk and honey.
1: Chris, we're going back. You never got to ask God for directions out of the canteen.
2: Guys, I'm really sorry about this. I disobeyed the rules and I kind of switched the trail sign around to take us off the main path.
3: Why would you do that, Chris?
2: I was tired of having to follow all those rules. But I guess the park's rules are here to protect us. And when we ignore them, well, everything kind of breaks down.
4: I'm glad you realized that, son.
2: Dad! Mom, you found us!
4: Thanks to Ranger Granger here.
5: Oh, it was nothing, really. Just used the basic rules of tracking, which I followed to the letter.
6: And it didn't hurt that Gizmo was leaking oil when you guys left the trail.
1: Cool! Cool? There is nothing cool about it! Tell them, Professor, without the proper hydraulic oils, my system will overheat, leading to the likelihood of malfunction and...
2: Relax, Giz. I meant cool. Now we can follow your oil trail back out.
1: Right. 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That is why they call me Slick. I'm Slick with the tricks, get you out of this fix. Doom dee doom ba ba da da ba.
7: Oh, my Gizmo.
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Be brave. 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
1: Another one wander away from you, David? Eliab!
2: 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This lion came out of nowhere, but I beat him!
1: I have no time for your stories. 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

0: Samuel, the great prophet.
1: I told you he couldn't be the one you sought. He's a child. Look again at my eldest, Eliab.
2: No. The Lord has chosen this one. David, you have been chosen to one day be king of Israel.

0: makes you so special.
1: I'm gonna be the guitarist for our school band, Quantum. Why are you even bothering to audition?

0: You sound okay out here, Quantum, but that's different than playing in front of a crowd!
1: Mr. Johnson? The first auditioner for school band guitarist is Chris Quantum!
2: Go ahead, Chris. Show him what you can do.
1: Come on, Chris. What are you doing? You play all the time.
3: Yeah, but not in front of, you know, people.

0: I don't ever want to see this guitar again.
1: Chris! It is so good to have you home.
2: Chris walked out on his audition.
0: Oh, you said you wouldn't tell anyone.
3: What? I only told Gizmo. He's a robot. He doesn't count.
1: I have what you need right here.
3: Come on, Chris. Once Gizmo fixes your string, there's still time to go back and finish the audition.
0: Forget it. It was your idea for me to audition in the first place. And it was a bad idea. I'm through playing forever.
3: You know you don't mean that. You just had a little stage fright, that's all.
0: No, Todd was right. I can play by myself, but I haven't got what it takes to make the band and play for crowds of people.
4: Superbook!
1: Oh no! Do not take that!

0: meet a great hero, one who has been given special gifts from God. May you have eyes to see and ears to hear.
1: Superbook, we don't have time for this!
2: Giz, does anything look familiar?
3: I know I have seen you before. I am registering a strange creature! Warning! Warning!
1: Can it, Gizmo. Just do an info scan and tell us where and when we are.
3: My geosensors indicate we are outside Bethlehem. I detect two armies about 8 miles south-southwest. And we are approximately 3,000 years ago.
2: Armies, huh? That could be cool.
1: Armies aren't cool.
3: Would an attacking bear be cool?
1: Why would a bear attack us?
3: Don't ask me! Ask the bear!
2: Gizmo, assume defensive posture!

0: Whoa, you killed the bear with that? I gotta get me one of those.
1: Nice to see that my defensive posture still works.
2: Yeah, Giz, you were a big help. Who are you?
3: I'm David.
2: I'm Joy.
0: Hey, I'm Chris.
1: I'm hungry. What? I haven't eaten today.
0: Hey, thanks for the save.
3: You might want to stay away from bears in the future.
0: Where are you headed?
3: I'm on my way to bring food to my brothers who are fighting against the Philistines.
0: Excellent! Hey, guys, let's check it out!
2: He won't play his guitar in front of a few kids, but he'll walk right into a war zone. Sure, why not?
0: So, have you ever been in a battle like your brothers?
3: My family thinks I'm too small to fight. They think I'm only good enough for tending sheep.
2: Hey, Gizmo, listen up. You gotta figure out a way to get us home. Chris has to get back to school before the band audition is over.
1: Joy, you know we cannot go home until Superbook takes us.
2: Oh, but there must be some way we've never tried. Giz, it's important.
1: Well, we could experiment with Einstein's theory of relativity.
2: Really?
1: If I travel faster than the speed of light, I should move forward in time.
3: Your friend is a strange one.
0: Oh, you don't know the half of it.
3: The Israelite camp is just below us. Can he disguise himself?
1: I do not need a disguise. I am proud of what I am.
3: If you go down there in your armor, they will force you to fight.
1: Fight? Why, I'm just a poor shepherd boy.
2: Cute. Chicken.
0: What was that?
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6: You don't look so tough. I'll take you on with one hand.
5: Did you think I meant fight me? I meant fight Goliath, the giant of Gath!
7: Bow down at my feet, O Israel! Nothing can save you now! Your god can do nothing for you!
3: Man?
6: What are you doing here, baby brother?
3: Eliab!
6: We have no use for you. Go tend your flock.
3: What did I do? I was only asking.
6: Leave! This is no place for a child!
3: Doesn't the army know why they're here? Is there not a cause? If none of them will fight this giant, then I will.
0: What?
2: David, you don't have to do this.
3: I've been chosen by the Lord, and my time has come.
8: Our armies are paralyzed. They send out their strongest, and we send out ours. He who wins the battle wins the war. Do we not have anyone willing to fight this warrior?
9: My lord, someone is here to challenge the Philistine giant. He himself is a giant. Among sheep, David, the Shepherd Boy.
8: This is no time for jesting. Take the boy away.
3: My lord, I am not afraid of any Philistine.
8: What can one child do?
3: What can one child not do when that child goes with God? My lord, God has already delivered me from bears and from lions. He gave me the strength to overcome them. He too will give me strength over this Philistine.
8: You would stand alone?
3: No. God will be with me.
8: As you wish.
9: This is madness.
8: Enough! It is as I say. Tomorrow, you will meet Goliath on the battlefield. David, may God go with you.

0: Oh, that's pretty cool.
1: Do you play?
0: Eh, used to.
1: Why did you stop?
0: People might not like the way I play.
1: Well, who do you play for? Other people? Me, I play for the one that gave me the skill. I play for God.
0: I kind of wish I had my guitar now. Thanks, Giz.

0: Oh, right! That kicked!
1: You play as if touched by the creator himself.
0: Thanks. So do you.
1: And if he gave you those gifts, Chris, should you not use them to his glory?
0: I suppose. David, if everyone else doesn't think you can win against Goliath, what makes you so sure you can?
1: I know in my heart God is with me. He'll give me strength when I need it most. It is just like music. If you use the gifts he's given you, you never need to be afraid to play.
0: So, if God gives you the ability, then the size of the giant, or the size of the audience, doesn't matter?
1: I think you're getting it.
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1: Going to work. I can't wear the armor.
3: All right. Then at least take my shield.
1: The Lord will be my shield.

0: He looks so alone out there.
1: Oh, he's not alone.
2: So, do we have anyone to battle Goliath today? I'm taking numbers.
3: I will fight him.
2: I'm sorry. You're so small. Come on, people! I ask for a warrior and you send me this?
3: Do you fear the least of Israel?
2: All right then. Goliath! Breakfast is served.
4: My brother is going to get himself killed. Maybe I should...
3: This day, Goliath, the Lord will deliver you into my hands. Soon the bodies of your army will be food for the birds of the air.
5: For that child, I'll slice you open, then grind your bones until they are dust. Stand still so I can kill you!
3: No! The battle is the Lord's! You will not strike me today!
6: You're going to die.
3: Sword and spear, but I come to you in the name of the Lord of Hosts.
5: Your God is weak!

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1: Help!

0: Are we where I think we are? Oh, the auditions are over.
1: Who do you play for? I play for God.
0: So, if God gives you the ability, then the size of the giant, or the size of the audience, doesn't matter? Gizmo, my guitar!
2: Go get him, Chris.
3: What do you want?
0: Everyone? My string broke earlier, and, actually, I was really nervous. And, well, what I'm saying is, I'd like another shot at the audition.
3: No way!

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had got into a serious relationship, but his family was like involved in Santeria. They would do like Ouija boards and like, I mean, everything that you can think of like occult, like they were in it. And I feel like something just like sit on me. Like I was like shaking, crying. I just called out to Jesus. 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

0: 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Just call me Chris, Sweet Air Feet Quantum.
1: Not bad, Chris.
0: Not bad? Joey, I totally ollied that bird and choked out a 360 Indy grab across the gap. That's not easy, you know.
1: Neither is understanding what you just said.
2: I will translate for you, Joy. Chris is using common skateboard terminology to describe an aerodynamically off-the-hook set of tricks that...
3: Hey, Kimmy Fairy, it's not yours!
4: It is if I say it is, weenie wheels.
0: Give it back! Ooh, make me! Come on!
1: Chris, you gotta do something.
0: Me? I don't even know them.
1: What's that matter? You gotta stand up when someone smaller's in trouble.
0: Why? So Muscle Thug there can pound the both of us? No way.
1: Come on, it's the right thing to do.
4: Come on!
0: Quit it!
4: Aw, cry, baby!
1: Chris, do something.
3: Cut it out, Barry.
4: Baby!
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1: I am taking you to meet a man who stood up for what he believed was right, even though it was the most dangerous choice.

0: Suppose we are in ancient Babylon, approximately 500 BC.
1: You summoned me, King Darius?
2: Daniel, my friend, you have found great favor with my court. You are wise above all men in my kingdom, and I thank you for all you've done.
1: I am humbled, my lord. But my wisdom comes only from God Almighty, who continually gives me strength as I pray to him.
2: You speak so much of your God.
1: All that I have, all that I am, comes from him.
2: Ah, Daniel. If only I could believe in anything as much as you believe in your God.
3: Now's our chance to sneak out. Time to grab some big air, Giz.
4: Arsalan, we must do something about how the king favors Daniel.
5: We've tried to find fault in Daniel's work, but there is none.
6: I've taken care of the matter. What do you mean?
5: You're gonna hit him with that?
6: No, I'm not going to hit him, Parshan. Daniel's fate shall be far worse, for I have convinced the king to sign this proclamation. Daniel thinks he's so pious, praying all the time. It is this very habit that is going to be his demise.
3: Those guys are out to get the king's friend Daniel!
7: Chris, we should warn—
5: Halt! Trespassers!
0: Huh? Going up! Next stop! Rooftop!
5: When I catch you three, I'll have you thrown to the lions!
8: Ow! What's the use? I can't get this old nag to move! Now that's more like it. Hey! Hey, come back! Thieves!

0: something, Chris. Those guys we overheard in the palace are planning to harm Daniel and trick the king.
1: Joy, you heard that guard. He'll feed us to the lions if he catches us in the palace again.
0: Then we need to find Daniel and warn him. Hi. Here's your horse and wagon back.
1: Safe and sound. It was an accident. Sorry.
2: All's well that ends well, I always say.
3: Stay out of wagons that don't belong to you.
1: Sir, we wondered if you knew the king's friend, Daniel.
4: You know Daniel?
1: Well, we've seen him, you know, around.
0: He seems like a very good man.
4: I hear he prays 3 times a day.
2: Do you know where we can find him?
4: Last house on that street.
5: Hear ye, citizens of Babylon, a decree from King Darius. Anyone who prays to any god or man during the next 30 days, except to the king, shall be thrown into the lion's den. And so it has been decreed this day.
0: Oh no! Come on!

0: Daniel, you have to listen to us.
1: I do? And who might you be?
0: We're friends.
2: And you're in great danger.
1: How is it that you know my name, but I do not know yours?
2: You have to listen. There's a plot to have you killed.
0: The king just issued a decree that says if anyone prays, except to him, they'll be thrown into the lion's den.
1: Yes, I learned of this proclamation before leaving the palace. It is not the king's doing, but rather Arcelin and his friends.
0: What are you going to do?
1: What I have been doing.
2: Maybe you should pray, like, in secret?
1: If I am afraid of what others will say or do when I do what is right, then I have no strength at all.

0: wish I had your strength.
1: Joy.
2: Kneel with me. I will teach you how to pray. God wants you to tell him what is truly on your heart, Joy. He loves you and wants you to be honest with him always, even in times of trouble.
3: Joy, it's them!
0: I am going to guess that is not what they were praying for.
4: Daniel, I hereby arrest you under the highest authority.
2: You may arrest me, but it is not by the highest authority.
5: You're coming with us.
3: Oh, no!
0: Wait!
4: Let this be a lesson to any who would pray to a man or a god who is not our king to rights.
1: It was almost like he didn't care that he was going to get thrown to the lions for praying.
0: Daniel did what he believed was right, Chris, regardless of the consequences. And it's time we did the same. Where are we going? To tell King Darius exactly what's going on.
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7: What is the meaning of this outrage?
4: We caught Daniel praying to his God and not to you.
2: Daniel.
4: The preparations for the execution have been ordered, my lord.
2: Daniel is my friend.
4: A decree set forth by the king, after all, is the law. It cannot be undone.
2: There must be a way.
4: My lord, it was your doing. What is done is done.
2: You are terribly quick to have justice served when we speak of a loyal friend's life.
4: I consider only you my king. If we are not swift with the first offender, you will appear weak. And the kingdom will not give you your due respect.
2: I respect you with all my heart, my king. But I will respect no decree or law that prevents me from praying to the one true God. Your God means this much to you? He does.

0: the king will never believe us if we tell him we overheard those guys plotting against Daniel.
1: How will we know unless we try?
2: Try what?
1: You guys create a distraction so I can get inside.
0: Oh, great. The palace guards have Gigundo metal swords, and we're gonna fight them with sticks?
1: You're not going to fight them. You're going to fight each other.
2: What?
1: You're going to keep them so distracted, I'll be able to slip past without being noticed. En garde, boys!
0: Take that, you scoundrel!
3: Off the palace steps, you little beggars!
0: I'll never join you! You killed my father!
4: No! I am your father!
5: What?
0: He's too young to be his father.

0: You okay, Giz?
1: It is hereby decreed that Daniel, found in contempt of the edict of the king and in direct disobedience to his charge, shall be thrown to the lions.
2: Oh, Daniel, how the favorite has fallen. Where is your god now?
3: The lion's roar may be mighty, Arslan,

0: That is the end of Daniel.
1: Love games? 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

0: Who approaches?
1: A friend of Daniel's. May I speak with you, my lord?
0: You risk your life to speak to me? What could possibly be so important?
1: Doing the right thing.
0: Pardon me.
1: Your Highness, do you know that the men who asked you to enforce that decree are evil?
0: I know they conspire for power. Sometimes, even a king can be uncertain about what is right. I will not sleep this night.

0: was that?
1: Why do we hurry, Your Highness? Daniel is most certainly dead.
2: We will find out whether or not Daniel's god is real. You, come to me.
3: My king, those are the ones that have been making all the trouble.
2: Those two, and that girl, have my pardon.
3: What?
2: The seal is still unbroken. Move the stone! Daniel?
1: He talks to the dead.
2: Daniel, you were faithful and served your God. Was he able to save you from the lions?
4: Long live the king!
1: What? Impossible!
5: Woohoo!
6: My God sent his angel to shut the lions' mouths so they would not hurt me, for I have been found innocent in his sight. And also, O king, I have done no wrong before you.
2: Lift him out! I command everyone in my kingdom to worship and honor the God of Daniel.
7: But my lord,
8: that's nothing.
2: He is the living God, the one who lives forever. His power and his wisdom will never end. He rescues people and sets them free by working great miracles. As for you, you will discover exactly how mighty the lion's roar can be.

0: baby.
1: Right back where we left. If Daniel could do the right thing, so can I.
0: What's your deal?
1: He's my deal. Give him back his skateboard. Give it back now.
0: Says who?
1: Says me.
0: Yeah? And who else?
2: Me.
0: You?
3: Oh, and me. Me too. Yeah.
4: That's two as well.
2: Me as well.
0: I was just messing around. The kid can't take a joke. Is that my problem?
3: Don't call me kid.
1: Tommy, not a good time.
0: Who cares, man? Skateboards are for losers.
1: Well, I guess after using his boosters in the lion's den, Giz is getting those moves down real smooth.
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3: I got into a serious relationship, but his family was like involved in Santeria. They would do like Ouija boards and like, I mean, everything that you can think of like occult, like they were in it. And I feel like something just like sit on me. Like I was like shaking, crying. I just called out to Jesus. From that moment, I felt like God took it and was like, I'm gonna heal you.

0: Into a hairpin turn, down the last straightaway, passing the other racers now, overtaking the leader, hooking Silverton the third, and into first place at unbelievable speed. Oh, ha. Hello, friends. I am just test driving Murray's Derby race car to make sure nothing goes... Actually, I am simulating this test drive because Murray's race car is not yet roadworthy, and I have been unable to properly diagnose the issue. This will finally be the year that I win a race and beat Hawking Silverton III in the Quantum Labs 3-part 500 Rally Race Series. My friend Murray won the first race, and in the second race, Hawking beat everyone by a very large margin. Murray's race car broke down for a yet-to-be-diagnosed mobility issue, which is why I am doing a full diagnostic evaluation right now. But it will take some time to process all the data. Hey, we can read this message from one of my friends while we wait for the Quantumador 4000 supercomputer to analyze the problem.
1: Dear Gizmo, my little brother has a big neighborhood dirt bike race this week. He says that every kid in his school is going to be there. But since his bike has a flat tire and worn-out brakes, he can't compete. He has to borrow my bike, but I don't want to let him use it. I'm really not using it right now, but the bike is special to me. It was my birthday gift from 2 years ago. He's big enough that it actually would fit him if we moved the seat down. But I'm afraid he'll wreck it. My mom thinks it would be a kind and generous thing to do. What should I do? Your friend, Parker.
0: That is a great question. Your brother's bike sounds very similar to the condition of Murray's car. And your bike seems comparable to my racer, which, as I pointed out before, has been entirely optimized for the final race of the season. And your mother said she would like you to be kind and generous. I have some friends that might be able to assist us in answering your question. First, let us figure out, what does it mean to be generous?
2: That you do more for someone, like you're going out of your way so that that person can have more.
3: Giving to others.
4: It means like to give more than you like need to.
5: To share with others and be kind.
6: To give somebody or donate your items, your belongings, your time, money.
7: For me, I feel like generosity is putting yourself, like being selfless enough to give more than kind of what was expected.
8: Generous is helping people that don't know like how to do stuff and like helping them do the things that they have to do.
2: To give.
3: Like when somebody's in trouble, to help them. Like if a kid didn't have lunch food and he didn't have any lunch money, so maybe give him a little bit of food.
4: It means that if it's like a homeless man, you should like give them a blanket or something like that.
7: I think generosity and kindness go good together because they're both putting someone else's needs before yours.
2: To share everything you have.
0: Those are great definitions. Was there a time you observed someone being generous?
7: I see people all the time just giving back to the homeless, and I think that's really generous of them.
9: There was someone who didn't have snack at school, and so someone else gave them snack.
3: For example, my parents, they're always generous to me. When they help me, like homework, when I don't understand it, they help me.
8: My mom only had, we were on the walking down the street to my friend's house, and we saw a man, and he was homeless, so we gave him a little bit of money.
7: My fifth grade teacher, in a way, because it's for me, being generous is not just materialistic things. She was very generous by giving us her class, like all her time and energy. And she would teach us not just what she was told to teach, but skills I still remember and value.
2: Someone dropped their lunch, so a kid helped them pick it up.
5: I've seen people sharing their food with other people, sharing objects, clothes.
2: My parents are always really generous to me and my brothers with like gifts and stuff.
4: Well, like, my brother and sisters, like, they say, like, when I say, can you play with me for 5 minutes, they say, we can, like, play with you for an hour.
0: Thanks, Superbook friends. Being generous is very important. It can mean sharing our time, our talent, or the things that we have. Which is why I am generously working as a mechanic before the big race today. Did you know that generosity can also be a sign that you trust God to provide for you? Here is what the Bible says in 2 Corinthians 9, 6 through 8. Remember this, a farmer who plants only a few seeds will get a small crop, but the one who plants generously will get a generous crop. You must each make up your mind as to how much you should give, for God loves the person who gives cheerfully, and God will generously provide all you need. Then you will always have everything you need and plenty left over to share with others. God promises to be generous to us when we are generous to others. In fact, being generous and giving to others is so important to God that He tells us it is like we are lending our money, time, and talent directly to Him. And He promises He will repay us. Here is what God's Word says in Proverbs 19:17. If you help the poor, you are lending to the Lord, and He will repay you. And speaking of generosity, I am not only giving of my time to try to fix Murray's car, but if I am able to win the race today, I have decided to give the prize money to the library. They are hoping to convert most of their books to digital form and purchase new computers to give access to students in need. As an enhanced robotic computing system myself, that is something my emotional sensitivity sensors make me feel good about. The problem is, I have not finished very well in the previous races, which is why I designed and installed the Wheelinator GTR 426, my super-fast tire traction and suspension system, on the recently painted and polished racer you see behind me. I am statistically far superior to my previous vehicle based on data collected during our first two races. Here, I will show you what happened in race number one of the Rally Race series, using my comic book archive retention and memory display processor.
10: Welcome, race fans. We are set to start Derby race number one of the three-race Quantum Labs 500 Rally Race Series. The racers will be challenged by three distinct courses. Our first consists of several turns and straightaways that will test the driver's patience and top speed. The second course is off-road rally-inspired. It takes the racers through a very quick series of dodgy switchback turns around various rock and concrete obstacles. Our third and final race will be the most dangerous, featuring a nearly endless number of hairpin turns down Acaratina Mountain. I sure hope their vehicles have great traction and suspension systems for that race. And the drivers are off, and the race is underway. It would appear that we have a battle for first place already, with last year's series champion Hawking Sulphurton III in second, Murray in third, and an unknown driver in first. I can't imagine Sulphurton waiting much longer before making a move. And, as expected, Hawking has just, accidentally bumped the driver in front of him. It would appear that this maneuver has caused the first-place driver to spin out. But despite trying to brake to help, Murray has so much speed, he is now firmly in first place. What's this? It would appear he is on the radio asking someone to help out that driver. What a kind and generous guy.
11: Hey, Gizmo, there is a car on the track that is, not moving. If you can, maybe help him get out of the way so the other drivers do not crash.
0: Roger that, Murray. A big 10-4, good buddy. Gizmo will stop and offer assistance.
10: And Murray finishes in first place. Close behind in second is Hawking. And now the rest of the field crosses the finish line. Wow, what an exciting ending to the first race in our series. Way to go, Murray. Stay tuned for race number two in the Rally Race series.
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0: Sulphurton III really is a selfish racer, and it actually cost him the victory. Did you know that Jesus said something very interesting about sharing with others? He told us that when we share, we will actually be given more. And if we do not share or do good things with what we have, even the little we have will disappear. Here is how he says it in Matthew 25:29. To those who use well what they are given, even more will be given, and they will have an abundance. But from those who do nothing, even what little they have will be taken away. Yikes! I still cannot get this propulsion system to initialize with any form of consistency. Murray's car will only move forward for a few moments and then just stops. Oh! The wheels are drastically out of alignment. Both the angle and camber are off according to initial scans, which means the car would wobble out of control during a race. Yikes! While I work on a correction, that reminds me of a story Jesus told us in Luke chapter 21, verses 1 through 4, about someone who was very generous. While Jesus was in the temple, he watched the rich people dropping their gifts in the collection box. Then, a poor widow came by and dropped in 2 small coins. I tell you the truth, Jesus said. This poor widow has given more than all the rest of them. For they have given a tiny part of their surplus. But she, poor as she is, has given everything she has. What an amazing story! Jesus is teaching us that everyone should be generous, no matter how much we have or think we don't have. God wants each one of us to share, even when it seems like a lot to ask. And the amazing thing is, he rewards us with the same measure we use. Here is how Jesus explains it from Luke 6:38. Give, and it will be given to you. A good measure, pressed down, shaken together, and running over, will be poured into your lap. For with the measure you use, it will be measured to you. What a wonderful scripture! Oh no! Now what? This is a static anomaly, yet another issue with this vehicle and a lack of forward movement. The Quantometer 4000 indicates that both the front and rear axle shafts have been structurally compromised. That means the part under the car that keeps the wheel spinning is actually holding them from moving. Whew, I better get to work on that fast.
13: Every grandparent should have the Superbook Bible app because it's a way for them to connect to their grandchildren. There are so many great features. The newest one that I've discovered is the Bible verse of the day. I get a notification of that. It's a place where the children want to go on that device. It's about God, His Word, His promises, and it's fun. My name is Peggy. I'm a grandmother, and I love the Superbook Bible app.
0: Murray's car is not doing so well. His brakes are completely destroyed. And these wheels look even worse. I have never observed a tire do this before. Huh. It would appear that Murray has equipped his vehicle with a prototype 3D compositing transmorpher that gives him the ability to change his tires to any size or shape, which must have been an upgrade after the second race of the season. If only you had seen it. Oh, wait. Ha ha. I can show you.
10: Welcome to race number 2 in the Quantum Labs 500 Rally Race Series. The drivers are at the starting line, and after the accidental contact at the end of the race that cost him the win, it would appear that Hawking Sulphurton III has upgraded the durability of his racer significantly. Today's course is a gravel and dirt stretch of downhill road in which our drivers will need to maneuver around rock and concrete barriers in order to avoid crashing. They will need to be cautious and patient, as most openings will only fit one car at a time. We will see how our racers handle this challenge as they approach the first section of turns right now. And while not the best showing of sportsmanship, Hawking Sulphurton III is currently in first place by simply going through the obstacles. And I've just been informed by Hawking's lawyers that this is not an illegal maneuver. I guess we just assumed the racers would not try this approach. Wow! Adapting very quickly to the new level of driving difficulty, Murray is using a combination of braking and turning at the same time, allowing his vehicle to drift around the flying objects without losing any speed. As they approach the last few barriers, Hawking is creating a massive amount of debris on the course.
0: Oh no! Yikes! It would appear that my race day has concluded early.
10: Our second place driver and Murray in third are closing in. What a show of talent and handling from our third place driver. What an amazing move by Murray. Flying Rubble just missed the second place driver. But it would appear that Murray has lost almost all of his speed and is only capable of driving backward, slowly, through the final turn. Well, Hawking has already finished the race, accepted his trophy, taken a few selfies, and left the raceway. And our second place finisher, Murray, is just now crossing the line. Still, that was a profound display of generosity and sportsmanship by Murray by moving that other driver out of the way. He gave up what might have been another first place finish. Well, that is the end of today's race, but I can't wait to see how this series ends at our final stop down Acaratina Mountain. I sure hope all the drivers can fix their race cars in time. I'll see you at the last race.
0: Perhaps this will buff out. What an amazing display of skill and braking control by Murray. Oh, braking! Let me check that. The quantumador is reading full brake engagement on all four tires without capability of disengagement. His brakes are locked tight. They are stuck. But the only brakes I have at the shop are on my racer. As part of my newly installed Wheelinator GTR 426 suspension and traction system. I have determined that Murray will need a brand new suspension, axles, brakes, and new wheels. But I do not have new replacements at my workshop here. When my frustration components are at maximum capacity, a good laugh always helps provide a reboot. Ha! And I have some very good jokes in my memory banks that I am sure you will enjoy.
14: It's Gizmo's I Dare You Not to Laugh, the Great Race Challenge!
0: What has four wheels and flies?
3: An airplane?
0: A garbage truck!
6: Okay, that was good.
0: What are the names of the fastest humans ever? Anyone have a guess? Adam and Eve. They were first in the human race.
6: Oh.
0: Ha ha! I didn't even guess that one. Okay. What do you get when dinosaurs crash their cars?
6: What?
0: Tyrannosaurus Rex. Ha ha ha! That's funny. I am just picturing it right now. What kind of vehicle does a chicken drive?
9: I don't know what.
0: A coop.
9: Oh.
6: I got it.
0: Why does a chicken coop have two doors?
6: Why?
0: If it had four doors, it would be a chicken sedan. Guys, who wrote these? What do you get when you put a car and a dog together?
9: What?
0: A carpet. What has 10 letters and starts with gas?
9: What?
0: Answer, automobile.
9: Oh.
0: Where do canines park their cars?
9: Where?
0: In the parking lot.
7: Okay.
3: Why?
0: Those were some good laughs. I feel much better now, but I am faced with a very large dilemma. All I have are old, used parts to use on Murray's vehicle. See? This work will require some precise measurements and blueprints, and perhaps a few mock-ups. Okay, my analysis has shown that Murray's steering and aerodynamics are slightly superior to my own. Very well suited for the last race in our Derby series. I can only hope that this last test of these old suspension parts will provide adequate forward movement. Here we go! Well, that was my last chance to fix Murray's racer before our race today. There are no more parts and no more time for more enhancement and modification. If only his car had a Wheelinator GTR 426 system. I have calculated that the probability of such a vehicle winning today is very high. That is it! I will give Murray's vehicle the Wheelinator GTR 426 system from my racer. I will not be a driver in this race, but this will most certainly be showing generosity. Besides, I think being in a team will be fun. I will message Murray with the great news and make the modifications in time for the start of our race. Then I'm off to the Quantum 500 Road Rally Race.
3: Good job!
0: Race 3 of the series was amazing. So many exciting and unexpected things happened. I wish you could have been there to see it. Oh, wait. I can recalibrate my recently installed software, switch to comic book mode. Just watch this.
10: Hello, race fans. Welcome to the third and final event of the Quantum Labs 500 Rally Race Series. Unlike our previous courses, there are no obstacles to navigate, but a nearly endless number of twists and turns down this infamous stretch of Ocaritina Mountain. Our series has come down to two drivers, Murray and Hawking Selverton III. As we take a look at the vehicles at the starting line, it would appear that Murray has simply repaired his car, changed his tires, and added fellow driver Gizmo as a navigator. On the other hand, Hawking has heavily modified his vehicle specifically for this course today. And the races are off. This has been an incredibly technical race today, folks, but our lead group of vehicles has really started to pull away. The driver of a two-wheeler racer is in first, but Hawking is right on his tail. A few car lengths behind are the team of Murray and Gizmo in third. This is it, race fans. They are approaching the final straightaway before the last set of S-curves. Was astonishing. Gizmo and Murray rescued that driver from a near disaster. And while everyone is now safe, Hawking is speeding through the final straight before the last set of sharp turns. Now in last place, Gizmo and Murray are back in the race. But just down the course, the road is completely blocked. Selverton III has lodged his vehicle in a blind corner. All the other drivers can seem to do is add to the gigantic pileup.
0: It would appear there is a gigantic pileup of vehicles blocking our progress.
11: Should we stop the car and end the race?
0: Oh, wait! We still have the prototype 3D compositing transmorpher on this vehicle. All I need to do is flick this switch, and we'll go into Monster Truck Fruit Salad mode.
11: Monster Truck what?
0: It will just be easier to demonstrate this new function for you.
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16: That is the finish. They have done it.
11: All right. Hooray.
16: Gizmo and Murray have won the race and the championship.
17: Enjoy your enormous winner's prize money and trophy, Murray. I'll beat you next year.
11: Thanks. And now the prize money can help other people, too. We're donating to the library fundraiser.
17: You're just giving money away? And to the library? Well, I do love the library. You can take as many books as you want for free.
0: You mean borrow them and return them so others can read them after you. Sharing.
17: Oh, well, yes, of course. And you're just generously giving away prize money?
11: Yes, and I'm giving Gizmo this trophy. Because as navigator, he's the one that gave parts from his car and figured out a way for us to go over the wreck you caused.
17: Gizmo generously gave you parts. You're giving away the trophy. You're giving the prize money to the library. and you both appear to be very happy regarding those choices. This all seems like foolishness to me.
18: Mr. Silverton, this is a bill for all the vehicles that you caused to wreck today.
17: You will be hearing from my lawyers regarding the validity of this bill. But first, I must have my driver take me to the library to return a few hundred or so books that I have, borrowed.
11: Yay!
17: Then, I shall have my mechanics work on a new vehicle that will defeat the two of you.
11: All right! Hooray! Huzzah! Blentastic fruit smoothies for everyone! On me! Yay! All right! Wow! Generosity really did a lot of good today! We won the race and the league championship. Murray donated prize money to the library, and I get to keep our trophy at the garage to remind me of this amazing day. Wow! As for Hawking Selferton III, well, time will tell how much he has changed. But at least he returned his library books. I think the Bible has some good advice about generosity. For Hawking, and for you and me. 1 Timothy 6, 17, 18, and 19. Tell those who are rich not to be proud and not to trust in their money, which will soon be gone. But their pride and trust should be in the living God, who always richly gives us all we need for our enjoyment. Tell them to use their money to do good. They should be rich in good works and should give happily to those in need, always being ready to share with others whatever God has given them. By doing this, they will be storing up real treasure for themselves in heaven. It is the only safe investment for eternity. And they will be living a fruitful Christian life down here as well. God wants us to be generous so he can pour out blessings on us. What a most excellent character trait to be generous. I hope you will go and practice being generous and see all the good things that will happen. Thank you all for your help today. I sure needed it. Until next time, race fans, see you later!

0: We also had members who fought in the war to fight for the cause of liberty.
1: Making sure that army is staffed and supplied. He's able to identify British intelligence agents and send that information on to Washington. After they've served in the army, they look forward to a government which gives to bigotry no sanction, to persecution no assistance.
2: Washington's words are powerful because they express an idea of a world that's different from the one everybody grew up in.
3: This ideal of religious freedom is going to be part of the government, but is it really meant for everyone?
1: Is this going to be a place where you can be free to say what you want about God

0: I'm pastor 32 years, and I missed my church. When Russia occupied territory, Ukrainian army, they told me, pastor, you must run away from city, because Russia, they have a target. They want to kill me in my church.
1: All across Russian-occupied Ukraine, soldiers are shutting down places of worship.
2: Росіяни були практично у всіх церквах. 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
3: Russian forces are closing churches and persecuting Christians.
4: In Russia, church is a political instrument. In Ukraine, it's not the same. Today, many churches are destroyed. And they are destroyed not by accident.
5: Russian said, because I am evangelical Christian, he have to cast out demons. They started torturing me.
0: This battle in Ukraine, it's about religion, freedoms, and we must stop them.

0: Don't move!
1: My name is Colby Barrett. I'm a Christian living in Telluride, Colorado with my wife and four kids. A friend of mine called and said, hey, do you want to go to Ukraine? And I said, absolutely not. There's a war there. I don't have any connection whatsoever to Ukraine. But we were hearing stories about Christians that were being persecuted, churches that were being shut down. I needed to understand what was really happening. We started doing a little bit of research. There were 630 churches destroyed, 48 pastors and other faith leaders killed, countless others tortured or forcibly deported. It didn't seem believable. I felt called to come help here, and I quickly learned I wasn't the only American who felt this calling.
2: We thank you for this church. We thank you for the leadership. My name is Carl Algren. I'm a former youth pastor from Tulsa, Oklahoma. I've done mission work literally all over the world, and yet I immediately felt a calling to Ukraine. It really started literally the first few days of the full-scale invasion on February 24, 2022.
3: The months-long buildup of Russian troops on the border with Ukraine has turned now into an invasion. Ukraine under attack.
2: I knew something was desperately wrong, and I realized that, okay, if I'm gonna really do something about this, I need to come here.
4: Three.
5: Take shoes off, buddy.
6: My name is Christian Hickey. Right before Russia invaded Ukraine, God started pressing on my heart, massaging my heart, and I went to him in prayer, like, okay, God, I know this is from you. What are you wanting me to do? And he really put on, I'm now calling you into ministry. An American who was far removed from the war may not think it matters who wins or loses in Ukraine. That's not what it's about. It's about real Christians losing their lives. And if we could somehow bring peace to that, then we should do it.
1: We come from different backgrounds, but our faith unites us, driving us to bring aid to those in need and to share their stories with the world.

0: So these are all audio Bibles. I distribute these all to chaplains and then also right to the soldier on the front line, wherever they're at. I want to give these soldiers the same opportunity that somebody gave to me a long time ago. And that was grace and truth through Jesus and the peace that comes along with that. My first one was a United States Marine. I learned a lot of how to take a bunch of individuals and conform them into a team. And then after that, I became a deputy sheriff, a police officer, and then I decided to be a Green Beret. God uses our past seasons to conduct what he has for us in the season that you're in. My mission in Ukraine is not only to provide ministry to those in need, but also to share the skills I've gained through years of service. And that can involve anyone, man, woman, or child, because this war impacts everyone.
1: I'm here not acting on the behalf of my government.
2: Але я тут не через те, що Америка мене послала.
1: I'm here because I'm a Christian.
2: Я тут через те, що я віруючий.
1: I'm just like you.
2: Я так само, як ви тут.
1: I want to help.
2: Я хочу допомогти.
1: Hallelujah. So we'll take our tourniquet and we're going to open it up.
2: Давайте відкрили.
1: Apply the Velcro. And I want you to give it a couple of good cranks.
2: І постарайтесь.
1: You should lose your pulse here.
2: Ви маєте потеряти пульс.
1: Go ahead and take it off. Hallelujah, hallelujah.
0: God has called on me to walk out my faith. Starting here in Kyiv, the plan is to head towards the front lines and help those in need. To do this, my friend Tim will be joining to translate and help preach the gospel.
3: As Christian and Tim set out from Kyiv, Carl and I began our journey in Ukraine, heading towards Slovyansk. While at first glance everything seemed untouched by nearly 3 years of war, our journeys will lead us into Ukraine's most devastated and perilous regions, where believers have endured profound suffering.
4: Oh, you got it. Okay.
5: You're ready.
4: Okay. Yeah.
5: Okay, I can see you.
4: So this is the wrong way, but I can turn around, I think. Yeah.
6: That's kind of that's the story of our trip, right?
7: In 100 meters, turn right.
3: We came in last night. There was an air raid alert, and we were at dinner. And the Ukrainian film crew just kept eating dinner. The Americans all alerted, looked around, looked for people's reaction. It turns out a glide bomb exploded into a nearby apartment building. Seeing the Ukrainian response to this continued terrorism that Russia is waging against them is remarkable to see. For Americans, it's so hard to understand why in 2025 would Russia, which is a self-described Christian nation, be targeting evangelicals in Ukraine? Carl and I began talking with believers to try and find out that answer. Our first stop was an old Soviet palace of culture that had been turned into a Protestant church.
6: Oh. Wow. Wow. This is incredible.
4: How different is it as a church leader before the war and now?
8: Риск умірений, а коли війна, ведь ми ж можемо, от ми зараз з вами тут, воно ж може прилетіти. Я знаю постройки, були, їх не стало.
9: Level of risk is increased dramatically. Before that, there was moderate risk, like 2014 to 2022, it was moderate risk. But now, even we are staying here, and the bomb can land here anytime.
4: Has this church been hit at all?
9: There was shelling 50 meters from the church, and all the windows from that side were destroyed. Mm.
3: In Slovyansk, we learned that Russia's targeting of Christians had been going on since 2014.
8: Скільки людей зараз страждає на Україні? 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

0: Господи, Боже наш, тато наш любий.
1: Being there with this pastor that had lost sons to the Russians, the gravity of that washed over me. Sadly, it wasn't the only story we would hear in Ukraine of Christians being tortured or murdered for their faith. 20 miles from the front lines, we met Victor.
2: I was serving as a volunteer, evacuating people from Lugansk on the east of Ukraine, which has been occupied. And I saved 37 people. Most of them were children and women. On August of 2014, Russians stopped me on the road and captured me. I had a few people in my cell in that basement who was imprisoned with me, and I was praying with them just 3 times per day. One of their priests heard that, and he said, because I am evangelical Christian, he have to cast out demons from me.
3: The Russian Orthodox Church is effectively a part of Russian state efforts, part of Russian mechanism of aggression. They condemn values of freedom. They condemn values of free speech. They think that all the world should live under the example of Russia, and it is a part of the so-called Russian world. The whole concept of Russia that should be expanding, depriving freedom of its neighbors and getting back the Soviet Union.
4: Где заканчивается граница России?
5: Граница России заканчивается через Берингов пролив с США.
4: Граница России нигде не заканчивается.
6: Russian Orthodox Church declared holy war against West, against America, but especially against Ukraine. The best image of this holy war fake, it's a big ballistic intercontinental missile. A Russian Orthodox priest, blessed by cross and holy water. It's like Jesus said, demons sometimes want to look like angels of light.
2: The priest, he asked me to kiss the cross in the hand, and after that, they tased me with electricity and they hit me with baseball bats, with hands, with legs, and they were simulating shooting at me as well.
1: I was moved by Victor's defiance, but I would soon learn that the kind of persecution he suffered was all too common among Ukrainian Christians. Since its full-scale invasion in 2022, Russia's persecution of Ukrainian Christians has intensified, with believers facing harassment, torture, forced deportation, and murder.
7: Russia first occupied the southern Ukrainian city of Melitopol in early March 2022. Russian secret services have since targeted the churches and their pastors and congregants.
8: Already during summer 22, I felt that we need to be prepared. Melitopol was occupied and churches and tried to continue their ministry. They tried to blackmail us and threaten us.
9: Russian forces broadcast the search on state-controlled television in a ham-fisted attempt to portray an armed resistance cell.
8: It was September 11th during worship service. About 15, 20 well-equipped soldiers came to church. They stopped worship service. They arrested ministers. All people were fingerprinted and checked documents. A girl accused being Ukrainian spy. She was charged 20 years for terroristic attack. They were very cruel, and they forced us to leave the city.
1: Reverend Britson told of a nearby church where Russians had cut down the cross and raised their flag instead. Once a place of worship, it now hosts cultural events and citizenship ceremonies. In occupied Ukraine, Russia is trying to replace God with the Russian state. What are we looking at here?
8: Our church has a pretty interesting story. It was organized in 1910. During Stalin's terror, this building was taken up by their authority and leaders of the church were killed. We found in archives some documents which show what they were accused for. Those people were accused being German spies because it was before Second World War. Here we are accused to be American spies. And if we compare these words, it's almost the same. And it's not only our church, it's Word of Life Church, this Greek Catholic Church. They just copy everything.
1: As I spoke with more Ukrainians, I learned that politicizing and prosecuting Christians is nothing new for the Russian state. In fact, it's the exact playbook they have used for centuries. We met an American missionary who moved to Kyiv over 2 decades ago that told us more.
10: There's always been a bit of a suspicion about evangelicals. The rumors are that evangelicals are basically aligned with the CIA. And so I, as a missionary here, am basically an agent with the CIA. I never get invited to the meetings, and I still haven't gotten a paycheck yet. I'm still waiting for that.
6: Right now, more than 3,000 evangelical churches is closed. Many of them was exposed. Many churches was created like military bases.
11: Це близьке до того, що було в радянський час, але сюди треба ще додати великий рівень насильства і великий рівень просто зневаги до гідності людини.
10: We have pastors and deacons being captured and taken, killed.
12: In Kherson, at least 10 are dead and 58 injured in a strike on Christmas Eve.
13: Попіль Вівара – це перша автівка, яка була от попала під обстріл такий. 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

0: Ukraine is known as the Bible Belt of Europe. You see gatherings of Christians here unlike anything else on the continent.
1: Ukraine, it's not just breadbasket by agriculture, it's also spiritual breadbasket for this part of the world.
2: This is kind of the foundation of Orthodoxy in the Slavic areas. The Russian Orthodox would come from here, Ukrainian Orthodox, different churches, and it's had a profound influence on the rest of the world.
0: I learned that for centuries, Ukraine has been key to spreading Christianity, with the Dnipro River and Kyiv serving as a route for missionaries and a sacred site for baptisms. I was beginning to realize Russia's attack on Ukraine wasn't just about some regional conflict on the other side of the world. It was an attack on religious freedom and believers everywhere.
3: But to stay strong.
4: In the beginning of full invasion, I became a military chaplain. And last year, I decided to join army because I was tired. I was tired of their crimes, Russian crimes.
3: This is my position.
5: Yeah.
3: And today I'm going back here after this interview.
5: So you're heading back to this,
3: wow, yes,
5: this area?
3: Yes, to this place, yes. It's very harsh.
6: Yeah.
3: Very. So please pray about us. We want to stay safe. We want to do our job. Turn back.
5: Pray for your safety and your units. Okay.
3: I want a job with.
6: I know.
3: But now I feel myself that I need someone to serve me.
6: That's why I'm here. It's one reason I'm here, seriously. Yeah.
3: Because when you are inside, it's very difficult to,
6: yeah,
3: to stay strong.
6: Yes. Well, you know, you can call me or text me anytime. Okay, I mean that. Don't worry about the time, all right?
3: No problem.
6: Okay.
3: Sounds good.
6: Yes.
7: People have seen things in this war. People have experienced things in this war. And they ask the question, how did that happen? And so they have questions. It just creates a huge open door. You went from a government that did not have a chaplaincy to now a government that has a national holiday for chaplains because they realize that Christianity is real, faith is real, and there's something to it so much that we're going to recognize that and support that. And so Christians are flourishing in Ukraine. We came up to Kharkiv and got to meet with a group of chaplains. These are older men in their lives, have stepped out in faith as Christians to somehow support these soldiers. As a chaplain.
8: Yeah, come along.
7: You risk everything for your soldiers.
8: Ви ризикуєте абсолютно всім ради цих солдатів.
7: And you are also on the front line.
8: І ми теж на тому ж самому передку.
7: And I'm not talking about a physical front line. We are fighting against spiritual wickedness in high places. You are the first line of defense for that soldier. As chaplains, you're going to have hard questions. Is there a God? How did this guy let this little girl die? Every answer.
8: Всі відповіді,
7: it comes from God's word.
8: Всі відповіді, які вам треба дати,
7: you rely on that to answer the question. You will never be wrong. When it gets down to it, there's something else the devil uses against us. I'll tell you, it's fear. I've been a United States Marine, been a Special Forces Green Beret. I never met fear until I came to Ukraine. The devil knew exactly how to attack me.

0: dangerous. Okay? It's really dangerous.
1: Wow. Gennady, how many rockets? You know?
2: I think one. Добрый день. Це два дні тому, да?
3: Четверг, 7 числа.
2: Загинув

0: Что ж, Шруде?
1: Ой, господи.
2: Вау. Вау.
0: More than 10 people was killed here some days ago. And even 1.5 year old boy. They told for all world, we are saver, we save Ukrainian people. I can't hear it when somebody told me, Mr. Putin, he's pro-Christian, pro-family guy.
3: You can have be pro-family and kill families at the same time.
0: We will have special prey.
2: Wow.
0: They destroyed thousands of church everywhere. I want to show you something. Front line is there. And all right side to Zaporozhye. The road to Mariupol closed a little bit there. The road to my home.
2: You said all the children are gone from here.
0: Yeah. Nobody told them they must evacuate. I tell you must do it immediately. The Russian tanks there, they start shooting immediately. Praise the Lord, we evacuate them, many thousand. Christian,
4: da.
0: You need to have special pray here.
4: Okay.
0: This place.
4: I'll pray right now.
0: Yeah.
4: Lord, I pray for protection over this city. I pray for the protection of the soldiers who are defending the city. Lord, I pray that you just put a revelation right here in this city that is so bright that it can shine from here to Kyiv, knowing that this is Ukrainian soil. They need your light. They need your protection. And I pray that through that, many will come to know you. In Jesus' name, amen.
0: I must use my black glasses. This is because when I start talking about my city, I have problem with my eyes.

0: Right now, Russian soldiers sleep inside my children's bedroom. 11 my children in front line now. 6 my sons wounded. 1 of my daughter killed. Russian tanks killed my daughter inside my city. In the center of my city, under the theater, was nearly 1,000 women and children. And nearly the theater, people write children, huge letters. You can see this from space. But Russia sent 2 huge airborne directly to this biggest shelter in my city. And they killed nearly 1,000 children and women there. Russian army told for my country, we are the savers. We came to Ukraine for save you. They killed us, they tortured, they raped, they destroyed everything, and they tell, we are the saber. We will stop them. We will fight it. We never give up.
1: More than 80% of Ukraine is controlled by the Ukrainians. In these cities, life can seem normal. People go to work, they go to school, they go to church, but the realities of the war can intrude at any time. 500 miles from the front lines, we met Yaroslav, just days after he had endured the loss most of us could not bear.

0: I left the day that she was born. You know, I love this girl already. She's smiling. Here she's just, you know, 10 days old, and she's already got this big smile on her face. I look at the people, and I don't see a lot of smiles on their faces, because I know the heaviness of this war is really weighing them down. Children under Russian occupation have been taken away. I can't even imagine losing a child. I want them to have the same freedom, just like my little grandchildren.
1: I'm Christian, and
2: I know that God has a plan for Ukraine to unite us in these circumstances.
3: Mm-hmm. Yeah.
2: And to grow us as a strong Christian.
3: Yes.
4: Yeah.
2: I believe this.
3: Yeah.
4: All right, let's pray. Heavenly Father, we are, we come before you humbly. We thank you for the opportunity to serve you. We pray for those children that have not been brought back home, that you would bring them home safely.
3: By 2025, Russia's birth rate had fallen to its lowest level in 25 years and was still dropping. The year of the full-scale invasion, only 1.3 million babies were born, while more than 500,000 pregnancies ended in abortion. To bolster their population, Russia abducted more than 19,000 Ukrainian children, assigned them Russian citizenship, and created numerous barriers to prevent their reunification with their families in Ukraine.
5: We clearly understand now Putin's strategy. Annihilate Ukrainian identity. Totally destroyed and killed us. But they cannot do it openly. That's why their strategy is forcible abduction of these children. They move them to Russia territory or an occupied territory. They killed a lot of parents, and a lot of children now orphans in Russian orphanages or in Russian families. You must go to Russian school. You must receive Russian passport. You must swear to Putin and the Russian Empire. If you don't, you will be tortured as a child. We have a story of one orphan. He was 16 when Russia occupied his village.
6: Коли вже почалась війна, спочатку нам вже взагалі дуже страшно було, бо наше село було з самого початку окуповане. 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
5: He've been 4 times in the solitary confinement and maybe 15 days there without windows or any connection, and he had a lack of food there.
7: Ми також знаємо, що вони намагалися вам пігулки якісь давати, але ви їх не...
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5: Russian plan is militarize these children, instill hatred to not only against Ukraine, but against whole the West. Prepare them to the next stage of war with the West, with the United States. This war not about territories. This war about innocent children. How they are suffering every day in Russia and occupied territories. How they've been tortured. We have to return childhood to our children.

0: Russia's continued abductions of children out of Ukraine is just one of many stories not being heard around the world, because Russia is extremely good at making propaganda, flipping the narrative to paint Ukraine as the aggressor, the oppressor of religion, and the source of global chaos. And they're telling,
1: actually, Ukraine's persecuting Christians. Ukraine is taking over monasteries or jailing priests.
0: Alarmingly, some influential Americans amplify these falsehoods, giving them undue credibility.
2: There are more than 200 different countries in the world, and nobody can know about all these countries all of the time. So Americans decide to trust certain voices. Many of the voices that evangelicals trust are saying Russia is the good guy, Ukraine is the bad guy, or at the very least, they're both so bad that they simply need to be told to stop whatever it is that they're doing.
3: I first heard Tucker Carlson say that Zelensky's persecuting Christians at like the end of 22
4: in Christian churches in the United States. Will a single Christian leader say anything to them about this? You are funding the destruction of Christianity in Ukraine?
3: I live in Kyiv. That's not happening.
5: I hate the certain political persons who are spreading misinformation about Ukraine and the funding and what America's, you know, wasting their money.
6: I love Tucker Carlson. I'm a conservative. He's practical, right? He's real. However, he's got some things that are not true. Ukraine is not persecuting Christians, just the opposite.
3: Like all good propaganda, there's a kernel of truth. There's the Ukrainian Orthodox Church, which is the branch of the Russian Orthodox Church inside Ukraine. These clergy reported to the Russian Orthodox Patriarch Kirill in Moscow all their lives. And after 3 years, the Ukrainian Orthodox Church has taken none of the formal steps required in the Orthodox religion to separate themselves from the Russian Orthodox Church. There's about 100 clergy from the Ukrainian Orthodox Church that are on trial for things ranging from preaching surrender to targeting artillery for the Russians.
7: I became a priest in 1994. And it was Ukrainian church in unity with Moscow Patriarchate. I always had a question, why should we be united with Moscow? For them, any church, it's instrument for their Kremlin politics. Can anybody tell me what is holy war for Christians? Our holy war is against sin and against devil and any evil, but not against people. It's not Christianity. They believe in Russian world more than in paradise, than believe in Russian Tsar more than in Jesus Christ. Many of their priests and bishops believe if you die for Russia, then you will have eternal life.

When we were in Ukraine, we went 2,000 miles. We did the entire length of the front lines. We could hear artillery. The cities we were in were bombed when we were there. The thing that was even harder was just these heartbreaking stories that we were hearing. Every night of filming, I cried. Amidst all this sadness, our Christian brothers and sisters over there, they didn't show up with fear. They showed up with love and resilience, with defiance, and a passion for freedom and a passion for Jesus. Their faith filled me the whole time I was over there. And I couldn't shake the feeling that this was a Valley Forge moment for global Christianity. Would we stand with our brothers and sisters in Europe's Bible Belt or abandon them to suffer alone? I hope anyone who hears these stories will be moved to take action.

My name is Colby Barrett, and I'm the producer of the movie you just watched. If, like me, you were moved by the stories you heard, you might be wondering what you can do to help. I would ask you to go to our website, faithundersiege.com, to learn more. First and foremost, pray. Pray that the more than 19,546 children that Russia has abducted from Ukraine will be returned. Pray for the more than 2.5 million Christians living in fear in the Russian-occupied territories, that they can escape being tortured and murdered for their faith and someday be able to worship freely. And pray for a just and lasting peace in Ukraine, a peace that would allow Ukrainians to feel safe and secure to rebuild their homes, their schools, their churches, and their lives. Next, spread the word. 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On our website, click on Host a Screening. There you'll be given access to the film, bonus material, discussion guide, and a prayer guide that can help you put together an amazing event. And because this movie is a nonprofit venture, everything's absolutely free. Thank you, and God bless.

0: In 1867, Mark Twain toured the land of Israel, known back then as Palestine. Here's how he described it. A desolate country whose soil is rich enough, but is given over wholly to weeds. A silent, mournful expanse. There was hardly a tree or a shrub anywhere. Palestine sits in sackcloth and ashes, desolate and unlovely. Today, Mark Twain wouldn't even recognize this land. Out of rocky soil, out of swamps, and even out of deserts, Israelis have created gardens, vineyards, and farms with some of the most innovative techniques in the world. Before Israel even became a state, Jews by the thousands came to live there on communal farms. But when they arrived in the Promised Land, it wasn't exactly flowing with milk and honey. The coastal plains were swampy, the Galilee and the Judean hills were rocky, and the southern half of the country was mostly desert.
1: Since the people of Israel left our homeland 2,000 years ago, the area was mismanaged. So we want to preserve and rehabilitate this holy land.
0: The early Jewish settlers faced a number of obstacles, from bad soil to Bedouin raiders. But they faced an even bigger enemy that threatened to destroy the Jewish state before it began. In the early decades of the 20th century, Israel was a breeding ground for mosquitoes carrying malaria. They overtook the coastal plains and the Jordan Valley, the only land available for Jews to buy since the local Arabs had decided it was uninhabitable. In 1920, more than a third of all Jewish residents of Palestine had malaria. So with no other choice, they went to work. They drained the swamps and sprayed the land and changed the flow of water in irrigation canals to interrupt the mosquitoes' breeding. They were so successful that a commission from the League of Nations visited Palestine to learn what they did. Less than 20 years after Israel's statehood, the country was officially malaria-free. Once the threat of malaria was gone, Jewish settlers were free to focus on making the desert bloom. In the coastal plains, citrus groves replaced the swamps. And the Jordan Valley, once the center of the malaria epidemic, now became the country's breadbasket. The Negev Desert blossomed with newly planted forests and vineyards. And the Arava, once the most arid part of Israel, became the site of a flourishing vegetable industry. All of this was accomplished in the first 20 years of Israel's statehood. In that time, they more than doubled their standard of living. And now they're using their experience to help other countries. In the 1970s, they created a new breed of cherry tomato that's disease resistant and has a longer shelf life. They also bred a new kind of potato that can be grown in hot, dry climates and irrigated by salt water. These vegetables are now being grown in dry countries like Jordan, Egypt, and Morocco. Israeli scientists not only found ways to grow more crops, they also found new ways to preserve them. Grain Pro cocoons provide an inexpensive way for farmers to keep their grain market fresh by keeping out water, air, and insects. The Israeli cocoons are being used in Africa, the Far East, and even Pakistan, a nation with no diplomatic ties to Israel.
2: The kibbutz over time began to change. Israeli society began to change, became more capitalistic, became more focused on free enterprise and entrepreneurship and the individual taking responsibility for himself and therefore benefiting the overall society. There have been many very exciting companies that have been built in kibbutzim.
0: One of those companies is now doing business around the world.
3: If you went to the average Israeli 10, 12 years ago and said to them organic, they wouldn't have a clue what you were talking about. Here we've been doing organic farming for over 40 years.
0: Kibbutz Ste Eliyahu was founded by German refugees in 1934, and many of their early members were survivors of the Holocaust.
3: The biggest problem that we had when we started the organic was, what do you do if you're not using chemicals? how do you get rid of the pests?
0: Their answer was to fight bugs with more bugs.
3: Every single thing in nature has a natural enemy. What eats or what attacks these pests that are attacking our crops?
0: They started breeding different insects in the bomb shelter of the kibbutz. The idea was to breed predators to destroy the pests that ate their crops. The result was a new company called BioBee.
3: We went to the Israeli farmers. We said, want to buy some bugs? They said, what, are you crazy? We don't have enough bugs in the field. You want us to buy bugs?
0: Eventually, they won over farmers in Israel and in 32 other countries as well. In California, 60% of the strawberry fields are treated with products from BioBee. The company also found a way to deal with one of the region's most devastating insects, the Mediterranean fruit fly.
3: We take the males of the species and we sterilize them. And then we release the sterile males into the environment. There's no future generation. And slowly, slowly, we lower the population without using harmful chemicals.
0: They also solved another agricultural problem, how to pollinate greenhouse plants.
3: The classic example we like to give is tomato plants. Tomato plants in nature, in the fields, are pollinated by the wind. In Israel, the majority of our tomatoes are not grown in the fields, they're grown in greenhouses. And in a greenhouse, in a climate-controlled environment, you don't have that wind, you don't have the natural pollination, we had to find other methods of pollination.
0: Their solution was to breed bumblebees.
3: They collect pollen for food. They have to go and work even in cold weather conditions. They don't have stores of honey in the hive. They have to go and work. We're saving the farmer money because instead of paying people, the bees are doing the work. And the bees, unlike people, they don't miss a single flower. So once the farmers started using the bees for pollination, the yield of the tomato crops increased by 25%. In Hebrew, we say, Marabu Ma'aseh Elokim, you know, how great and wonderful are your creations, God. And this really shows that every single thing has a reason. There's a purpose for everything, these tiny little things, and look how much good they do for us, for the world, for the farmers, for the environment. It's really, really amazing.
0: Farmers at Stay Eliyahu not only targeted insects, they also found a creative way to get rid of rodents as well.
3: What we used to do is basically used to take poison in a bottle, in a teaspoon, and somebody's job was to walk up and down the rows, and every time they saw a mouse hole, to take a teaspoon of poison and throw it down the hole. Now, obviously, that's not ecologically friendly. On top of that, if it rains or if we irrigate our fields, all that poison's going in the grounds. So we said, what is a natural solution to rodents? And the natural solution that we found is the barn owl. The barn owl is an amazing raptor. Two owls can capture an average of 2,000 to 5,000 mice a year. Okay, that's a lot of rodents.
0: There was just one problem with the owls.
3: They fly away. And one of the places they would fly to is Jordan, which is very close by. In Jordan, they were shooting them. In Arab folklore, the barn owl is a harbinger of death. And they're very superstitious about barn owls. So they see in a barn owl, they shoot it. So very simply, we went to Jordan, and we invited the Jordanian farmers to come to Stay Eliyahu to see what we were doing here. This was over 20 years ago. And today, we have over 2,600 nesting boxes across the country. The numbers keep growing. But also, it's become a wonderful program of regional cooperation, also with Jordan, also with the Palestinian Authority. This has been amazing, amazing success story. We tell the people it's not the dove bringing peace anymore to the Middle East, it's the barn owl. We're a light unto the nations, we're supposed to be anyway. If we want to really save the environment, if we really want to help the world, then we can't keep these things to ourselves. We have to share these things, we have to share this knowledge, and I think by helping others, we're helping ourselves as well.
1: More than half of this country's land is desert, and we have a severe water shortage. Moses led us to Israel, a country that has no oil, no water, not too good soil, and we had to make the best out of it.
0: Thousands of years ago, Moses had to strike a rock to get water in the desert. Well, today Israelis are taking a slightly different approach, using technology and creativity. In Israel, the main sources of drinking water are the Sea of Galilee and two underground aquifers. If rainfall is short, so is the nation's water supply. In 1953, Israel started building the National Water Carrier, a system of pipelines, canals, and reservoirs that carry water from the Sea of Galilee to the rest of Israel.
2: So we didn't have water? Okay, we developed water technology. One of the things that Israel has excelled in is taking what some people would see as risk factors or as curses and turning them into blessings. From the time of Bilam, the Jewish people have always been able to somehow turn the curse into a blessing.
0: The pipelines were a good start, but Israel's fresh water supply wasn't enough to support a growing country. So Israelis started looking west to the Mediterranean. For thousands of years, the Mediterranean Sea was the center of the ancient world, the crossroads between Europe, Asia, and Africa. And now it's one of Israel's greatest natural resources.
2: Israel is desalinating so much of its drinking water, the majority of our drinking water's origin will be the Mediterranean Sea by the end of next year.
0: Today, Israel produces 450 million cubic meters of drinkable water a day. Through a process called seawater reverse osmosis, water can go from the ocean to the faucet in less than 90 minutes. The Israeli technology is now used in more than 40 countries around the world. And thanks to the Mediterranean, Israel may soon have something that was once unthinkable. A water surplus.
2: In this country, we don't have much water, except somehow, by the end of this decade, Israel is going to become a net water exporter. Just on today's news, there was an item about how Israel is stepping up the export of water to Jordan in order to supply water for all the Syrian refugees who are fleeing into Jordan.
0: While Israel produces drinking water from the sea, many farmers are getting water for their crops literally out of thin air. Ancient Israelites used stones to collect the dew every morning. Now an Israeli company is using plastic trays to do the same. The trays were developed by Talyad Technologies, which means God's dew in Hebrew. Every morning, these trays channel the dew straight into the roots of the plants. They also prevent weeds from growing between the plants and reduce water usage by up to 50%. Israeli farmers have always made good use of their water, but it wasn't long before they realized that in order to survive, they also needed to start reusing it.
2: Today, Israel recycles 80% of its wastewater. The closest competitor is Spain with 10%. So we recycle more than 8 times more water than any other country on the planet.
0: Israelis developed a way to purify wastewater using ultraviolet light. This treated water is then used to irrigate crops.
4: If you use it for vegetables, then you would like to clean it to the extent that you can almost drink it. So it is treated to a very high degree. Today, 60% of the water that is irrigating fields in Israel is produced water and not natural water. And I'll give you an example of our farm here on the kibbutz. We grow jojoba, and we use only sewage water, only treated wastewater to irrigate our jojoba. And this is done all over Israel.
0: Israel may be short on fresh water, but the country's Negev Desert is sitting on an underground ocean, too salty to drink or desalinate. So Israeli settlers found a new way to use it.
5: You cannot really fight nature. Nature will fight you back. We found out after the years that it's better to cooperate and to coordinate with what you've got.
0: Yoav Dagan is one of a growing number of Israelis who have left the ocean to go fishing in the desert. They build fish farms using the warm, salty water from underground. It's ideal for raising saltwater fish like tilapia, sea bass, and barramundi.
5: The place here is working without chemicals, without anything. It's very healthy, it's friendly for the environment, and it's good for us in a matter of the pocket. We are making good money, and this is by the bottom line.
0: At this kibbutz in the Negev Desert, even the fish waste is put to use. Every week, the water in these tanks is replaced and pumped underground to irrigate the nearby olive grove. The fish waste in the water makes an ideal natural fertilizer.
5: As you can see on the side, the olives are growing around the farm, around the fish, and are doing very well without any other chemicals, only by the nutrients of the fish.
0: Israel has taken this idea to other countries struggling with water and food shortages.
2: We're taking African villages, teaching them how to essentially build fish farms. If you look at around Lake Victoria, the Nile perch were dying, and Israelis are now going in to teach the farmers how to grow them in ponds so that you can actually continue to eat the Nile perch.
0: Over the years, Israelis also found new ways to use less water. And as always, they started in the desert.
4: There's the story of the Arava. Sometimes as 20 millimeters of rain annual fall, very harsh climate, and still, thanks to drip irrigation, this became the vegetable barn of Israel. 65% of vegetable export out of Israel, mainly to Europe, is coming from the Arava.
0: Today, even the driest parts of the desert are blooming, with help from a process called drip irrigation. The idea is older than the state of Israel itself.
4: When the first settlers came here, young people came from the city and they wanted to be farmers. And they came to Kibbutz Chatzirim and they faced many challenges. Arid land, high salinity, not enough water. And there was even a time when they considered moving to another place. But then Ben-Gurion

0: being watered by a leak in an underground pipe.
1: So this gave him the idea, but it took him some years, actually, until plastic was introduced, to start and make experiments with drippers that will emit water in small drops. And this is basically drip irrigation.
0: Bloss met the farmers of Kibbutz Hatzorim, and together they started a company called Netafim, which means drops of water in Hebrew. Soon they boosted their crop yield by 50% and used 40% less water to do it.
1: Drip irrigation saves a lot of water, producing more, getting more, yet not harming the environment.
0: For almost half a century, the company has lived up to its slogan, "Grow more with less," not just in Israel, but in 110 countries around the world, from sugarcane fields in the Philippines to tea plantations in Tanzania.
1: You know, India is now our number one country. The results, looking at the yield increase, were amazing. 50% of the farmers got an increase in yield between 25 and 50%. Another 25% of the farmers got an increase in yield of up to 75%.
0: Netafim even designed a system that works solely on gravity for places like Peru, where remote mountain farmers don't have electricity.
1: The plant doesn't know the difference. The plant doesn't know that you don't have a $20,000 computer behind the dripper. And it works beautifully. Everyone is talking about water scarcity. 70% of the water that we have available in the world is used for agriculture. Now, if we save only 15% in agriculture, we can more than double the available water for drinking and sanitation. In Hebrew, we have a term which is called tikkun olam, which is fixing the world. And this is basically what drip irrigation does. This is my personal goal and challenge.
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0: On April 15th, 2013, 2 bombs exploded during the Boston Marathon, killing 3 people and injuring 264 others. For the next 3 days, investigators reportedly used a high-tech system called BriefCam to analyze local surveillance video. Hours of video are condensed into minutes, and experts can zoom in on suspicious actions, like a backpack being left behind. BriefCam's video synopsis was instrumental in identifying the 2 bombers, and the technology was made in Israel.
6: Technology is going to change all of our lives. It already has. And what's coming down the pike is going to be even more intense.
0: Israel has often been called the startup nation. And while Jerusalem may be the spiritual heart of the country, Tel Aviv is the center of its startup success. Just a century ago, this thriving city was little more than a series of sand dunes. Today, it's been voted the 2nd best high-tech center in the world, just after Silicon Valley.
4: Israel was recently ranked the fourth most innovative nation in the world.

0: From the iPhone to the PlayStation, many of the ideas behind your favorite gadgets came from inventors right here in Israel.
1: Flip-top cell phones, keyboards for smartphones, Intel Pentium chips, the ability to print straight from your computer, the flash drive, the chip in the iPad, the OS that runs the Amazon Kindle, the chip that controls the Sony PlayStation, and the 3D sensor in the Xbox Kinect. Every year, American companies are shelling out more and more shekels to buy small Israeli startups. The latest example is Waze, an Israeli smartphone app that gives live traffic reports based on your location. It warns users about traffic jams, accidents, and even sitting police cars. In 2011, Waze made headlines by helping drivers navigate the LA traffic jam known as Carmageddon. 2 years later, Google bought the program for just under $1 billion, making it the most expensive app in history.
2: I think the key challenge for Israeli companies now is to go from startup nation to scale-up nation. We need to build bigger companies, not just sell them early to American multinationals, but to actually get them bigger, to get them into the sales process, and to create more jobs both here and in America and around the world.
1: So what gives Israel its technological edge? We asked some of the country's most prominent business leaders, and the answer is, there's no single answer.
2: Chutzpah is perhaps the most definitive Jewish word. Very, very hard to translate. Gall, unrelenting daring, this ability to try to do something which nobody else has done before, to say something which is a little bit out of place, to be in someone's face. That chutzpah is what allows us to actually break the boundaries and to break the rules and to go out of our comfort zone in order to create new things. There's a joke about what is the Jewish answer? It's a question, right? In other words, Jews will answer a question with a question.
3: That culture of challenging and debating and arguing, it's everywhere in Israel. Arguing is healthy because you get to better answers, you get to better results. And I think that is a key cultural attribute in Israel's economic success story and its economic miracle.
4: Our roots, our education, maybe even that it's coming from the Talmud, is always being skeptical in asking questions. And I believe this tradition, this culture, it's a part of our DNA.
2: Whether you call it the Socratic method or the Talmudic method, you choose it. That's a big part of how we learn and how we teach our kids. If you were looking for a single group to basically make your ideal pool of entrepreneurs, you couldn't look for a better group than immigrants. Immigrants make great entrepreneurs because they already did it in their own lives. They were the CEO of MyLife.com. They took risk, they moved to a foreign country, they had to handle legal and facilities and HR to get jobs and banking and marketing, and they basically had to scale up. Innovation has a direct correlation to diversity. If you all think alike, you all act alike, I'm sorry, it's not going to be a particularly creative place.
5: In Jewish life, parents always advocated to the kid that he has to learn and also that he has to venture if he wants to succeed. They always say that the secret source of the Israeli high tech is the Jewish mother who asks her son at the age of 7, after all what we have done for you, asking you for one Nobel Prize, is it really too much?
1: Yossi Vardi is known as the godfather of Israel's high-tech industry. He's invested in more than 80 internet startups, including a company started by his son.
5: Came with three of his friends. I gave them the money. I didn't have much of an idea what they're going to do. But still, I gave them the money. They created this unbelievable product, and the rest is history, as they say.
1: That unbelievable product was ICQ, the world's first instant messaging service. Less than a year later, America Online bought the company for $400 million.
5: Very hard to extract the DNA of success. You have to understand, if you venture, you cannot do only successes, because if you are trying to be involved in area where there are only successes, you are not taking risks. So failure comes with the territory.
2: Failure is not a four-letter word, the last time I looked. Failure is part of the process. Not every team wins every game, but you gotta try, and if you fail, you gotta learn from your mistakes and then pick yourself up and do it right again.
3: Are the failure rates lower in Israel than they are in the rest of the world? And they're not. Israelis don't fail any less. The difference is they just keep trying.
2: People don't understand, for example, if you're presented the choice of investing in two entrepreneurs, one who's actually never tried it before, one who's tried and failed. Always take the guy who has tried and failed. Your statistical odds of getting a return on your investment are far better with that person.
1: If you're looking for the next generation of high-tech success stories in Israel, you won't find them in business school. In most job interviews here, the big question isn't where you went to college, but where you served in the military.
2: When I get a resume, the first thing I look at is, what did this kid do in the Army? I don't look at the university, I look at the Army unit, because that's going to tell me a lot about who that person is.
3: In Israel, almost every single Israeli serves in the military. Almost every single Israeli is put through this training in how to lead, how to manage, how to make very difficult decisions with very little information under enormous pressure. And these skills hardwire young people for being entrepreneurs and launching and running or helping to run startups.
4: We give the chance for every soldier to express himself and to say what he really believes without punishing him because his rank is a lower rank. So I have to tell you that sometimes listening to these officers, they raise a lot of stupid ideas in my point of view, 40, 50, 60%. But 20, 30, 40% are wonderful ideas.
1: Once they're out of the Army, soldiers take the same skills they've learned tracking terrorists and use them to make life safer for civilians. Israelis have developed everything from bomb-sniffing mice to software that prevents identity theft, to a scanner that lets you keep your shoes on during security checks at the airport. Many Israeli IT companies are founded by alumni of an elite military intelligence unit known as 8200, a highly secretive group that specializes in cyber warfare. Unit 8200 is believed to be the brains behind the Stuxnet virus that targeted Iran's nuclear facilities.
4: In my company, in the R&D team, 80% of the engineers are coming from Unit 8200.
1: Major General Aharon Farkash was the commander of Unit 8200 for 4 years. And when he retired from the Army, he used that experience to help design a security system known as SafeRise, a virtual doorman that uses both voice and facial recognition to protect offices and apartment buildings.
6: Welcome to FST.
1: Israelis are proud to say that many of their high-tech ideas come from their experience in the Army, an idea some say could also benefit American companies.
3: American businesses have a lot to learn with how Israel has integrated their military people when they're coming out of the military into the economy.
2: It's really got to be part, I think, of everybody's culture. And certainly the heroes who are coming back in America from Iraq and from Afghanistan, they need to be the first guys to get the jobs because they have actually taken leadership and led, and they're the kind of people who you want to hire.
1: On January 8th, 2011, a gunman opened fire in Tucson, Arizona. His target was Congresswoman Gabrielle Giffords, who was shot in the head at point-blank range. To stop the bleeding, EMTs used a special bandage that puts pressure on wounds and prevents infection. First responders said the bandage saved Gifford's life, and it's one of many medical breakthroughs that got its start in Israel.
2: Israel has one of the highest life expectancies in the world. Actually, our life expectancy here is about 4 years longer than the U.S. So if anyone wants to come move to Israel, on average, you're going to add 4 years to your life.
1: From fighting cancer, to giving sight to the blind, to making the lame walk again, Israel is leading the world in medical innovation. Every day, millions of Americans use some kind of medical treatment that came from Israel. From Sambucol, a cold and flu medicine made from elderberries, to amniocentesis, used to detect prenatal abnormalities. There's a wireless laser that will someday replace the dentist drill, and the pill cam, a tiny camera and a capsule. It takes pictures from inside your colon, eliminating the need for a colonoscopy.
3: Millions and millions and millions of these procedures are done every year. What if you could make them painless, pain-free, and non-invasive, and take a lot of the risk out of that procedure? That's a classic Israeli solution to a problem.
1: In the field of medicine, finding a cure for cancer is one of the biggest goals. And although a full cure is still in the future, Israeli scientists are making huge advances. The news is full of stories about dogs who can smell everything from epilepsy to cancer in their owners. So one scientist took that idea and refined it.
7: If the dogs can smell cancer, we for sure can do it in a little bit more sophisticated way. We can communicate with the device much better than we can communicate with the dog.
1: Hossam Haik developed an early warning system for cancer. The nano artificial nose can detect tumors before they're even visible on x-rays, just by analyzing a patient's breath.
7: The device can give the results within 5 minutes to 1 hour, more or less. Many diagnostic tools require to swallow a radioactive or active material in order to make the diagnosis possible. We don't expose it to any risky x-rays or beams that might make cancer by themselves.
1: The artificial nose is still in clinical trials, where the accuracy rates range from 86 to 97%. And it's also being customized to sniff out other diseases as well, like Alzheimer's, Parkinson's, and multiple sclerosis.
7: Our ultimate vision is to bring this device in an inexpensive and very portable way to everybody, whether these people live in the Western countries or they live in the third world, because we believe that we have to fulfill a little bit democracy.
1: Other Israeli scientists are focusing on the treatment of cancer, and they're doing everything from burning tumors with thermal heat to freezing them with liquid nitrogen. One doctor is even developing a vaccine for cancer. The Immucin vaccine trains the body's immune cells to attack a specific molecule found only in cancer. And since only the cancer cells are targeted, the vaccine has no side effects like chemo and radiation. With one shot every few months, the body's immune system will keep it under control.
8: We're just educating the immune system to do what it, you know, would try to do itself. We're not inventing anything.
1: In the first clinical trial, the vaccine successfully triggered the immune system in all 15 patients.
8: You will see in the future, I think we enter a field which is very attractive, and we just scratched the beginning of it. I think we have a lot of more things to come, and I'm very encouraged by what I've seen.
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11: In 1829, the introduction of Braille revolutionized the way blind people read and write. Today, Israeli inventors are taking that revolution a step further. For people with limited sight, there's a new device called the OrCam. It's a pocket-sized computer linked to a small camera that clips onto your glasses. The camera sees what you see. And when you point your finger at something, the OrCam will read it for you. Everything from menus to street signs. And for those with total vision loss, there's Project Ray, the first ever smartphone for the blind. With the tap of a finger, users can make phone calls, send texts, and even surf the web. While these inventions are giving blind people more independence, another one is actually restoring their sight. A company called NanoRetina is focusing on people who have lost their sight from macular degeneration. They've created the Bionic Eye, an implant that provides users with grayscale vision. A big improvement over total blindness.
5: Necessity is mother of all inventions. And Israelis sometimes tend to think outside of the box. And if there is an obstacle, we do not hit our forehead at the obstacle, but we go around it. We found a solution.
11: One of those solutions is giving new life to people who were told they would never walk again.
8: I couldn't understand why wheelchairs are the only solution to, for a paralyzed person.
11: In 1997, a meat gopher was paralyzed in a car accident. And since then, he's been on a mission to put the wheelchair out of business. So he designed something called the ReWalk, a brace that uses motors to help paraplegics walk and even drive a car. Ironically, Gopher couldn't use his own invention, since he's a quadriplegic and the device requires the use of the arms. But he soon found a veteran who was more than willing to try it.
12: When the doctor told me that I'm lucky to be alive, but my injury would leave me paralyzed, everything became dark.
11: Roddy Kayof is a former Israeli paratrooper who was injured in South Lebanon.
12: In one of the rehabilitation centers in central Israel, I met Amit Gofer. He told me that he had developed a device that helps paraplegic in my condition to walk. I didn't believe I'd be able to stand up. After I tried it and the device made me stand up, I was amazed. My daughter was 3 years old back then. She looked at me and said, "Dad, you are tall." That made my day.
8: The bottom line is seeing the families, it is very exciting. When they see their beloved one stand, then you want to cry. This is the first time I was really excited.
11: Roddy started using the ReWalk 6 years ago. And since then, the device has gone global. In 2012, a young woman named Claire Lomas used the ReWalk in the London Marathon. She walked the 26 miles in 17 days, earning her the nickname Bionic Woman.
13: It's a moment I'm going to treasure for the rest of my life.
14: I dance 4 times a week, and I love it very much. And I knew that I'm not going to stop just because I am diabetic.
11: Shai Barshira is a dancer, a student, and a type 1 diabetic. She is also a pioneer. Shai was one of the first people to try a new Israeli medical device, the artificial pancreas. It's still in the experimental stage, and right now it's just a laptop with a series of sensors that monitor the patient's blood sugar. Eventually, the laptop will be replaced by a microchip and an insulin pump. Dr. Moshe Philip is one of the developers.
15: I promised my patient many times that one day they will get rid of their diabetes. So despite the fact that we are not able to cure diabetes yet, we would like to enable our patient to live their life without thinking of their diabetes all the time. You have to understand type 1 diabetes, especially during childhood, is something that keeps you busy the entire day. It's there all the time.
11: Dr. Philip oversaw clinical trials for children in Israel, Slovenia, and Germany. But Shai was the first one to use the device at home without medical supervision.
14: Each time that my levels drop, it gives me a very, very strong alarm. It tells me that I have to eat right away. And if my levels go very high, it fixes my levels. It calculates itself how much insulin I should take, and it gives an automatic order to my pump to give me that insulin. And I'm all balanced, even more balanced than I was when I went to sleep. And that's amazing.
15: I think we are going to change the life of our patients. And this is the entire idea, to bring back the spontaneity to the life of our patient, to free them from being busy with thinking about how to control their blood glucose level all the time, and especially during the night.
14: I feel there is so much effort made to help the diabetics feel like, you know what, you have this disease, but don't worry. We're trying to cure it. We're trying to make the treatment better, more comfortable, and we'll get there. Feeling that I help other people too, it gives me the strength to keep on. If I am a part of something big, I feel that I'm not alone in this business, and it gives me a lot of hope.

0: to many people, Israel is a place of Bible stories and ancient ruins.
1: In hundreds of archaeological digs like this one, Israelis are carefully preserving their past, but they're also keeping an eye on the future, and not just their future, the future of the world.
2: One of the Jewish commandments is tikkun olam, which means, translation to English, is to repair the world under God, to make the world a better place.
3: I see a direct correlation between our belief in tikkun olam and this incredible explosion of activity and innovation in Startup Nation.
0: Today, the world is focused on saving the environment, but Israelis were green long before it was popular, about a century before.
4: It's part of the Zionism dream to create a green land, a green country. And actually, with time, with experience and research, we have studied how to do it.
1: The prophet Isaiah wrote about a time when the desert would rejoice and blossom as a rose. To Israelis, that's more than an ancient prophecy. It's a commandment.
5: Israel is a tiny state. Look at a map of our region. We use always to joke, you know, there's not even enough place on the map to write the name of Israel. So we had to conserve it, to keep it, to maintain it. This is what we have.
0: To the early settlers in Israel, going green meant planting trees. And they started in the Negev Desert, a place that gets only 1 to 7 inches of rain a year. In the 1940s, Jerusalem was still under Arab control. And Israel's first prime minister, David Ben-Gurion, believed that the Negev was the future of Israel. So he ordered the creation of a man-made forest there. But his team of scientists said it couldn't be done. Ben-Gurion's response? No problem. We'll get new scientists. The prime minister got his new scientists, and the Negev Desert began to blossom. Today, the Yatir Forest has more than 4 million trees, including carob, pine, olive, and fig.
4: Israel is amongst the fewest countries in the world that at the end of the 20th century, there are much more trees than were at the beginning of this century. Till now, we have planted over 240 million trees, which is a nice number to this small country.
0: In the center of the forest is a vineyard, planted on the ruins of another one that existed here 2,000 years ago. Scientists researched the best plants to grow in the Negev, and one of their sources was the Bible.
4: There are plenty of archaeological ruins everywhere. Water cisterns, dams, terraces, everywhere. And we have started with reconstruction of some of these ancient farms. We have planted biblical trees, and the trees are surviving without additional irrigation by collecting runoff water, the same cisterns that our forefathers did 2,000 years ago.
0: The trees not only produce fruit, they also clean the environment by absorbing carbon dioxide. Studies show that planting similar forests on just 12% of the world's arid land would reduce carbon in the atmosphere by a gigaton a year. That's equal to the carbon output of 1,000 coal plants. Today, scientists from around the world come to Israel to study the Yatir Forest.
4: We like to serve. We are proud to serve all our achievements to other countries. And of course, we want to share our knowledge and study from other countries' experience.
0: Israelis are not only working to protect the environment, they're also looking for new ways to keep the country running without oil.
3: Israel itself, it's a beautiful country, a country definitely worth visiting with tremendous, lush, interesting areas. But we don't have the traditional gold mines and massive oil and diamonds. We basically have a country of human resources rather than natural resources. So we very much value what little we have.
1: Israel may be short on oil, but it does have one natural resource that's virtually unlimited.
2: Israel's greatest natural resource, sun.
3: We do have a lot of sun here. It's a hot place, so we produce solar energy.
0: For much of the year, the sun beats down on a land that's mostly desert. But what some might see as a liability, Israel has turned into an advantage. Israelis have been using rooftop solar panels since the 1950s, when they were still unheard of in the rest of the world.
3: 90% of Israeli homes have a solar water heater. There's nowhere else in the world that has that kind of thing.
0: In 2011, Israel's first commercial solar field was completed in the southern Arava Valley. The company, Arava Power, now has 9 other fields under construction and plans for 40 more energy projects in Israel over the next 3 years. Their goal is to supply 1/10 of Israel's power. The company's founders are now building solar fields in several third world countries like Haiti, Ecuador, and Rwanda. The solar field in Rwanda should be up and running by the end of 2013 and will provide 8% of Rwanda's energy.
3: Israel has been a leader in clean technology from the beginning. Part of it also is that our neighbors have had a lot of oil and have sort of corrupted the world economic system and the world political system and used it unfairly to impose, I think, sometimes harmful ideologies. And therefore, if Israel can fight the world dependence on oil, what would be a better thing than that?
0: In 2005, an Israeli software developer named Shai Agassi heard a similar question at a conference.
6: We were asked, how are you going to make the world a better place?
0: Agassi's answer, take a single country off oil, then the rest of the world will follow. The first step was to assemble a fleet of cars that could run without oil. So Agassi started a company called Better Place, which offered an electric battery-powered car. The car battery recharges overnight in special power outlets installed in the owner's home. And for longer trips, drivers can switch out the car's battery at stations all over Israel. The entire process takes less than 5 minutes.
1: I hear these go fast.
7: They're quite fast, so you have no gearbox.
1: Why is it so fast?
7: What you'll feel on the acceleration is full maximum torque. There's no gears, there's just literally drive, neutral, and reverse.
1: 0 to 60 in how many seconds?
7: About 6.9, I believe.
1: Really? Maybe I can wipe out my cameraman as I go by. As a consumer, one of the things that is really appealing to me is the absolute quiet.
7: The goal with this car was to make a car and a network that can support it, that appeals to everyone. You don't have to be a greenie to say, I want this car. You can say, I like it because it's fast and has great power and acceleration. And I can fit my entire family in it.
1: That was fun.
0: Unfortunately, public demand for electric cars hasn't caught up with the vision of Better Place. And the company filed for bankruptcy in May of 2013. But some experts say timing is everything, and the battery-powered car will ride again. In the meantime, Israelis have another option that's just as green and thousands of dollars cheaper. In 2008, an avid biker named Izar Gafni had an idea.
8: Suddenly, it just struck my mind. Why not to make a bicycle out of cardboard? Soon after, I talked to 3 engineers, which I really highly appreciate, and they said, it's impossible. There's no way it can be done. While I was eating with my wife one day, she noticed that I'm a little bit disturbed. I told her all the thing about the engineers I went to and all the things that they said about it's impossible. And then she looked at me. And then she said, I know you. If you're not gonna try it, then you're gonna drive yourself crazy. Then you're gonna drive me crazy. Then you're gonna drive the entire family crazy. So just go ahead and try it.
0: 4 years and 6 prototypes later, the cardboard bicycle was ready to ride. The finished bike weighs in at just 20 pounds, and yet it can hold a 500-pound rider. And unlike regular cardboard, it's completely waterproof. Mass production on the bike will start in late 2013. It'll cost about $9 to make and sell for around $60.
3: Where do you get this from? What right do you have to dream that way? We're people of dreams. It's all through the Bible. That's always been our methodology, if you will, in the Jewish people. God gives us dreams. It's for man to interpret them and man to experience them. And that's really the roots, I think, of much of our innovation. The fact that we're so flourishing here is a sign that this was God's will, that this is what was supposed to happen. This is the plan. We're good people. We're family-oriented people. We have an incredible army and society. I think that we have just begun to figure out that we have to tell our story about who we are rather than engage in constant bickering over the Middle East conflict. We have to go convey what the beauty of Israel is.

0: Israel has endured decades of sorrow, terror, and war, and still she stands. But today she remains surrounded by enemies determined to wipe her off the map. Right now, your support brings help to those in need and shares Israel's true story with a world that needs to hear it. This is your moment to comfort God's people and remind them they are not alone. Take action. Stand with Israel today.
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7: Coming up on this special Jerusalem Dateline edition, we go beneath the modern city to see where the biblical story unfolded. 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
8: Welcome to the city of David, the birthplace of biblical Jerusalem. Behind me stands the Temple Mount, the destination for countless ancient pilgrims. Today, we'll retrace their journey from the Pool of Siloam, where Jesus healed the man born blind, to the newly uncovered pilgrimage road. But first, here's the latest from our Jerusalem news desk.
9: Israel's Prime Minister Benjamin Netanyahu says personal data shows the Fly Dubai co-pilot underwent Islamist radical indoctrination.
10: The Islamist tendencies that radicalization that are found in his background.
9: And the Indian pilot of the Fly Dubai plane told India's Prime Minister Modi he was not going to let other people on board die after he was attacked by the co-pilot.
11: At that moment, I was fighting for my life. When I was on the ground, I realized that the aircraft is going down. And I told myself, this is the last push, Smit. The door is right there. And I was still getting hit, but I opened the door. And everyone else who helped was just as incremental to this effort.
9: President Trump says Iran may be connected to the plane attack. And, he says, they would face retaliation if Tehran is found responsible.
12: Oh, they'll be hit very hard. Don't worry.
9: The president's warning comes as the USS Theodore Roosevelt aircraft carrier will be sent to the Middle East. In Britain, police arrested a dual UK-Iranian national on suspicion of plotting a terror attack at an airbase run by the U.S. and used for striking Iran. Britain's prime minister says Iran may have been involved.
13: There is indeed a strong indication that Iran played a part.
9: And President Trump was asked how he is dealing with Iran's leaders.
14: Maybe you blow them up. We have to make that decision. We blow them up, make a deal, but the time is coming. It's going to end very soon, one way or the other.
9: Julie Stahl, CBN News, Jerusalem.
7: The Jerusalem of King David did not begin inside today's old city walls. It started here, on this ridge just south of the Temple Mount, built around the Gihon Spring. Ze'ev Orenstein of the City of David says that piece of geography changed how the world understands biblical Jerusalem.
15: There's probably no place in the world that matters more to more people than Jerusalem. Not for millions, but for billions who wake up every morning and look to Jerusalem as a source of hope, meaning, faith, purpose, identity. And yet, up until not that long ago, everyone was looking for the original biblical city of Jerusalem, the city of David, in the wrong place.
7: The breakthrough came in 1867 when British explorer Charles Warren ventured outside the old city.
8: Give us a timeline of the city of David.
15: Up until 150 years ago, everyone thinks the original biblical city of Jerusalem is the old city. But those old city walls go back about 500 years. Here in Jerusalem, 500 years ago is like last week. And yet, 1867, Queen Victoria of England, she wants to discover the treasures of the Bible. She sends a man, Captain Charles Warren, here to the Holy Land to find those treasures. He wants to excavate the Temple Mount. Not happening. So he walks down the Kidron Valley, makes some discoveries, realizes that the original biblical city of Jerusalem, the city of David, is not located inside the walls of the old city, but outside the walls of the old city, here in the city of David. And you might say, well, then what's the old city of Jerusalem? I'll give you one word answer. If the city of David is biblical Jerusalem, the original Jerusalem of the Bible, the old city is uptown. It's the expansion. That goes back about some 2,000 years. Where we're standing right here, David's 3,000 years ago. Abraham is about 3,800 years ago. So that's where we're standing.
7: David's city sat below. Solomon's temple stood above. Between them sits the route we're about to follow.
15: Every single day here in the city of David, we're unearthing discoveries that are showing people that their connection to Jerusalem, their heritage, their faith, their identity, it's real. Whether it's a place like the Pool of Siloam, whether it's the Pilgrimage Road, whether it's ancient seals with the names of figures straight out of the pages of the Bible, whether it is coins bearing Hebrew inscriptions going back thousands of years, you could see it's real.
8: Well, joining me on this special edition of Jerusalem Dateline here at the City of David are my colleagues, Julie Stahl, Joshua Swanson. I'll be covering the Pool of Siloam. Julie, Joshua, what are you doing?
16: Well, I'm going to be covering the end of the Pilgrimage Road in the footsteps leading to the Temple Mount, and I'm so excited.
8: Joshua.
17: Well, I guess that leaves me to hike the Pilgrimage Road, so.
8: Let's do it.
17: Let's do it.
7: At the southern end of the city, water flowed from the Gihon Spring through Hezekiah's tunnel to Siloam. By the time of Jesus, pilgrims bathed here on their way toward the temple. Today, archaeologists peel back layers of time to reveal secrets hidden for centuries.
8: I'm standing on the bottom of the pool. Behind me, descending into this pool, are 16 ancient stone steps. The pool itself is larger than three Olympic-sized swimming pools. Remarkable to think that this massive site lay hidden beneath Jerusalem for nearly 1,500 years.
7: The modern discovery happened more than 20 years ago, almost by accident. As a crew repaired a drainage pipe, archaeologist Eli Shukran heard a bulldozer scrape something that didn't sound like ordinary bedrock.
8: Eli, take us back, 2004. These are the very steps you came across?
18: This was the stairs that we found in the beginning, one, two, three, the three stairs here. And it started to take the dirt. And then I was hearing the sound. And then I told them, okay, stop.
8: Would you say this discovery was a miracle?
18: Yes. I think so, because think about that. I'm not in charge of this excavation. It was other supervisor from the Antiquity Authority that was in charge here. He said, there's nothing here. I'm coming here because I said to myself, oh, I must take some photo here. I didn't come here because I want to find something. I came here because I want to take a photo. And when I'm coming here, taking a photo here, taking a photo there, the bulldozer walking, and in some moment, I hear the bulldozer scratching a stone. God had his way. He led us to found the Pool of Siloam. He said, this is the moment that I want you to found the Pool of Siloam.
7: Those three steps led to a major change, expanding the dig. As Shukran went deeper, the story began moving uphill.
18: In my heart, I say, I must to get to the stone, because that stone down below spoke with me, found me. So I go deeply all the way, and then we found the Pilgrimage Road, and we found the connection between here and the temple.
7: Archaeologist Itamar Burko says additional discoveries by his Israel Antiquities Authority team unveiled centuries of Jerusalem's water history.
19: We revealed a series of six new steps, mm-hmm. and then this giant edge of the northern side of the pool. And in 2024, we went to reveal the dam wall. And we brought a researcher from the Weizmann Institute, and they did it from carbon 14 to the 9th century BCE. This is the moment we know we are going to reveal something giant.
7: Berko points out this reservoir may not be the exact pool named in the Book of John.
19: We think the pool of Siloam from Jesus' times was in the outlet of the Hezekiah's tunnel. But we know there was another bigger reservoir pool from Jesus' times, which was right next to the pool of Siloam, and it was part of the same complex.
7: And as archaeologists uncover the landscape around Siloam, we can follow the route pilgrims took up to the temple. And as is often the case, this isn't just about discovery made years ago. During our shoot, Berko's team was still pulling history from the ground.
19: Right now, we are using a metal detector to reveal some coins. Hey, we just found a coin.
20: Ah, just now.
19: Yeah, it seems like a Crusader coin from almost 900 years ago.
7: One coin, one layer, and one more moment in a city where thousands of years of history sit almost on top of each other.
20: Joshua, this is incredible. Still an active archaeological site. Boy, incredible. Tell us what's next.
17: What an experience. When we come back, we walk the pilgrimage road.
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8: Welcome back to the City of David as we head underground to the Pilgrimage Road, the same path worshipers walked during the time of Jesus. This is the actual stepped street pilgrims climbed north from Siloam toward the Temple Mount during the Second Temple period.
17: As you can see, the road is massive. I mean, it makes sense. Millions of pilgrims coming to Jerusalem every year. But along the way, they did some shopping. Come and check this out. This is an ancient shop where you would have bought what you needed for the temple sacrifice.
8: Coins, weights, and pottery found here show this wasn't just a ceremonial route. It was a working street crowded with pilgrims, merchants, and everyday Jerusalem life. Farther up the road, I ran into someone you don't exactly expect to find in an ancient tunnel, U.S. Ambassador to Israel, Mike Huckabee.
17: He just kind of appears out of the mist.
24: I just show up.
17: He just shows up.
24: Vaporize in and vaporize out, right?
17: You're a regular to Israel.
24: I come here a lot.
17: You come here a lot. You live here now.
24: I live here now, but I come to City of David a lot.
17: Now, you've come here over 100 times?
24: Yeah.
17: Bringing tours?
24: At least 100 times.
17: And you've seen this place evolve. Like, you've seen this place.
24: Oh, I remember when there was just a very limited thing to see at the City of David, and it was mostly related to King David's time. Mm-hmm. And now the discovery of the Pilgrim Road and everything from the Pool of Siloam all the way up to the Temple Mount. It's absolutely, I think, one of the greatest archaeological discoveries in the history of the world, especially in the history of biblical archaeology.
8: Nearby, a raised stone feature offers another glimpse of public life. Huckabee compares it to a place where speakers could address crowds moving up and down the street.
24: Did Jesus ever speak from here? That I can't answer. I don't know. Maybe somebody could, but I can't. There was no video from it, if he did, so we don't know, but we know he passed by, and it gives, again, another authenticity to the entire project of the City of David, which what makes that so important is that this is a validation of everything the Scripture said.
17: I mean, you're a preacher as well in your history, in your past, and I guess in your present, in a new role as an ambassador, but what about this place preaches?
24: Well, I tell you, as a just a biblical site, it's a reminder that there's not a single archaeological discovery that has ever happened that controverted a single verse of Scripture. Mm. So the history of particularly the city of David, but all of this land, goes back 3,800 years ago when God told Abraham, I'm choosing you and I'm creating a people and I've got a purpose for you. Mm. It is upon that Jewish foundation that Christianity is also built. Mm. Without Judaism, there's no Christianity. Mm. Without Christianity and Judaism, there's no Western civilization. And without Western civilization, there's no America. So for Americans wondering, why should I go to the city of David? Because you're really going back to the touchstone, not only of your faith, whether you're Jewish or Christian, you're going back really to the foundation of what freedom, an individual freedom, individual responsibility is all about.
0: For Huckabee, the archaeology also speaks into a modern argument, the historic Jewish connection to Jerusalem.
17: You were here during the opening, and Secretary Rubio was here, of course, Prime Minister Netanyahu, a lot of the big donors. What does this place mean to the state of Israel, and why are U.S. politicians attending the opening of the Pilgrimage Road?
24: Well, for the state of Israel, one of the things that it does, it totally refutes this idea that the Jews have no history here.
17: Yeah.
24: For anyone who would say that, and there are people who do, who say, you know, Jews are really recent to the land. Really? Well, every one of these stones cry out and say, not true.
0: Back on the road, as the ambassador escaped into the vapor, there's one part of the pilgrimage experience you don't fully appreciate until you actually walk it. The road goes up.
17: I mean, Jerusalem is 2,600 feet in the air. That's a half a mile high. You got to walk all the way up, then you dip in the pool Siloam, then you walk all the way up this road to the temple. You got to be really committed to do this. Whew.

0: Wow. Wow, it's huge. It just comes out at you. I can't imagine. Look at this, Julie.
1: It's really exciting.
0: It's so special.
1: When we come back, I'll be joined by tour guide to Einar Reichbach Benheim.
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7: Thank you.
1: So where are we?
7: We are here by the southwestern corner of the Temple Mount.
1: Wow.
7: You know, this is the platform that holds up the platform where the temple stood. It's amazing, you know, like, it's hard to grasp. And for the pilgrims also, 2,000 years ago, who would have come up and seen this as they would have rounded it and then made their way up the pilgrimage road.
1: The Bible even gives this journey a soundtrack, the Songs of Ascent, Psalms 120 through 134. Here, going up to Jerusalem is literal.
7: And in Hebrew, the word for pilgrim is ole regel, and it means going up. Ole means going up. And so it fits. It's also symbolic. And they would have walked for days, planned for months, and then finally they're here.

0: Nah, seeing this landscape makes some of the Bible's familiar passages more tangible, especially Psalm 122.
1: Does archaeology, everything they're finding, does it back up the Bible?
2: It totally does, beautifully. And think of all the Psalms of ascent, for instance, you know? For example, Psalm 122, a song of ascent of David, you know? I was glad when they said to me, let us go into the house of the Lord. Our feet have been standing within your gates, O Jerusalem. And we can, you know, we can walk that. We can touch that. We can be part of that history.
0: She sees that same sense of connection in those she guides through Jerusalem today.
2: People are so excited to be able to walk on history, you know? Christians who come here who get to walk on the same stones that Jesus and his disciples walked on. I mean, you've been reading about this. This is close to your heart. This is your faith. This is the heart of your faith. And then you get to walk on those same places. It's sort of, it makes it very real.
1: So, Tana, what's your favorite part about this area?
2: I just love that we are like the continuation of all the generations gone past, like in the past. You know, they've come here from generation to generation for thousands of years. And now we are here, you know, praying, worshiping. We are also part, like we get to be part of our own history, you know. It makes it all come alive, and I think it's exciting, and it's something greater than I could have ever dreamt of, to be able to be part of that.
0: At the end of the ascent, her focus moves from history to continuity, what this place means to worshipers now and to her hopes for the future.
2: I find that it really links the past, the present, and the future. Because in the future, we will all be going up and worship in the house that will be called a house of prayer for all nations.
1: When we come back, we'll gather our team together to discuss what we've learned and why these discoveries continue to resonate way beyond Jerusalem. And the Israel Antiquities Authority is bringing us a very special surprise.
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8: Now that we have climbed to the foot of the Temple Mount and spent a day going through various excavations above and below ground, we're comparing what stood out most.
9: Joshua, Julie, what an epic place to end the program, and what a day. And what are your takeaways? What's your highlight, Julie?
10: I think in general, it's that the rocks are crying out, that everything here says the Bible is true. God is real. Jewish people belong in the land, and they have a history here. And for me, that

0: is just amazing.
1: Yeah. Joshua?
2: Well, it was the pool, Chris, being in the bottom of that pool and thinking of the thousands, well, millions of pilgrims that would have ritually cleansed and then taken the road up to meet Hashem, to meet God.
1: Yeah.
2: I mean, ooh, I have chills just talking about it.
1: I know.
2: What a spiritual experience.
1: Yeah. That was my highlight, too. I never realized it was so deep. The excavation, and we're talking, I don't know, 30 feet deep. For what, and we go back to the first temple period. We're talking around the time of King David.
2: That's right.
1: And that's where Jesus healed the man who was born blind.
2: That's right.
1: Just to think of it all happened right there.
2: Well, and it's one discovery after another, one story after another as this place unfolds. It's truly an unbelievable place.
1: Joshua, you said you've got a surprise. Tell us about the surprise.
2: Well, yes. I felt that it was important, since we came to an archaeological site and met archaeologists, that we actually saw some artifacts that were found here. So my very good friend Rebecca is here off camera. She's from the Israel Antiquities Authority. Rebecca?
3: Hi,
1: Rebecca. Hi. Nice to meet you.
2: Have a seat right here. And Rebecca has brought with her, I mean, I hope this is not, I don't think this is an overstatement. Hands down, this item is top five most important items to the entire state of Israel.
1: That's a big statement, Joshua. Wow.
3: We have a unique gold bell that we find in the excavation near these walls. You can't believe it. Here is the bell that maybe it belonged to the Kohen Hagadol, a high priest in the
2: temple.
1: So when the high priest went into the Holy of Holies once a year on Yom Kippur, he had bells around his garments.
3: Suppose, but we don't have, we don't know if it was belonged to the high priest. Maybe it belongs to a very
2: wealthy person. It doesn't have a stamp on it that says this was the high priest.
3: Yes, we don't know.
2: It does say in the Torah in Exodus 28.
4: Does it still ring?
3: Yes, of course. Yes.
1: It's like it's ringing through the ages, even now.
3: Yes.
1: Yeah.
3: Yes.
2: Is that another surprise?
3: Yes, we have a coin, shekel, that we find in excavation.
2: That's a silver shekel.
3: Yes. Here, you see the Hebrew language in Temple 2.
2: Yeah.
3: It's Hebrew, an ancient Hebrew.
2: Okay.
3: And it is chalice.
2: Mm-hmm. Now, when we spoke, you said it was something like 67 BC.
3: Yes.
2: So this would have been during the Jewish Wars.
3: Yes.
2: This would have been just before the destruction of the
3: temple. Yes.

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9: Welcome to 7 Under Club Israel. It's been almost 3 years since October 7th. Every Israeli remembers that day. Many heard the sirens. Others saw the contrails of rocket fire. For Shalev, October 7th was the morning he had to run for his life and hope it wouldn't be his last day on earth. Ashley Key heard his story in the place where it happened.
10: Shalev, thank you so much for talking with me today. You are a survivor of the horrific attack on October 7th at the Nova Music Festival. Can you just take us back to that day? What led you to the Nova Music Festival and what happened?
11: I came here with five friends. Very good friends from school, and for us, we called it a reunion celebration because we didn't see each other for a long time. So we were very excited to come here. Then, inside my tent on 6:29, I could hear the launch of the missiles. From the first moment, I recognized the sound of it, and I went outside my tent to make sure that what I'm hearing is correct. I saw thousands of trails of rockets above us. And then we understood that the party probably will not keep going, and it's better for us to pack all our stuff and drive back home. We were on this main road on 7:20 a.m. We started to hear more gunshots, much closer to us, much more intensive gunshots. And that was very strange because this is Saturday morning. We don't supposed to hear any gunshots in Israel. We decided to leave our car to understand what's going on. So I remember that I was opening the door, and I looked to my right side, and a woman that she was sitting inside this car, she was bleeding very heavy from her upper body. She was screaming, and I was in shock. I saw a woman standing next to me shouting, "There are terrorists on motorcycles, there are terrorists on motorcycles, run away from here." And at the same moment, we started to hear a lot of gunshots, and at the same moment, you understand that these gunshots are at you.
12: Fleeing into open fields, Shalev and his friends ran for 5 miles before seeking refuge at a nearby farm. There, they encountered a frightening man.
11: When I saw him, I was very afraid that maybe this guy is from Gaza because he was more than 40 years old, speaking Hebrew with very strong Arabic accent. On my mind, I was thinking, oh my God, I hope he is not from Gaza because maybe he will do something to me. And he asked me, who am I? I told him, I'm Shalev, I ran from the Nova. The authorities treated us there. Who are you? What are you doing here? And he told me, I'm Yunus, I'm the manager of this place. I can't drive back home. All the area is full of terrorists. Then he took me and my friends, placed us inside a dining room, gave us food and water, and we felt very safe. After I was trying to rest a bit, Yunus ran towards us, shouted, there are terrorists on motorcycles coming here. Hide yourself. We all went underneath that building, trying not to breathe underneath that building, to stay silent as much as we can. We could hear shouts in Arabic next to us for a few minutes, from Yunus to those terrorists, until a moment that I could hear the sentence, when Eliyahud. This is an Arabic sentence that means, where are the Jews? Since the moment that I heard this sentence, I had no doubt about what's going on around me. And I was kind of accepting that these are my last moments.
12: But the expected execution never came. After 20 agonizing minutes of silence, a voice called out from the darkness. It was Yunus providing their rescue.
11: Then we all ran, crawled outside the building, and then two cars went inside the farm, rescued us from this place. And this day gave me a huge lesson for my life, because the first moment I saw Yunus, I was pretty sure he was gonna hurt me. Then these guys risked his life to save me and another 7 friends of mine. And his act was, it's a huge thing for me. It's like a lesson for the rest of my life.
10: How are you doing personally? Because there are a lot of Nova Music Festival survivors. There have been several that have committed suicide because of the trauma that they've experienced.
11: Yeah. For me, the connection with Yunus brought me a lot of hope to life, because I lost any hope in humanity. Because of that, like sharing my story, I was able to find a purpose behind what happened to me.
10: You shared that you know, it was you, Israeli Jew, next to a Muslim Arabic person speaking at a Christian church. Talk about the importance of just that moment.
11: For me, that was a huge moment, because we stood on one stage, me, Shalev, next to Yunus, and we all spoke about the same future, the same values, just praying for better days and to live in peace with each other. And just that day taught me that everything is about the people.
9: That is a wonderful story. It's a story of redemption. It's a story of personal sacrifice. Here's Yunus, an Arab Christian living in Israel, and he puts his own life on the line in order to save 7 young men. What a picture of the gospel. What a picture of what we should all be doing now for the Jewish people around the world and for Israel. The rise of anti-Semitism since October 7th has absolutely stunned me. Places I never thought I'd see it, I am seeing it today. I'm seeing it in our political discourse. I'm seeing people blaming Israel for October 7th, blaming the victim of that incredible terror attack, and the terror attacks that have been there since the beginning of the modern state of Israel, and even going back to the British Mandate. The Palestinians, the Arabs, have been given lots of opportunity to have their own state, their own territory. Gaza is one of those opportunities. There aren't any Jews in Gaza. Israel voluntarily gave up that land. Was there pressure from the United States to do it? Absolutely there was. But in that, they elected a terror group to be their government. They said okay to all of the aid money going into terror tunnels and into rockets and into Shul. They elected that. And in that, let that be a picture of the entire history of this conflict. They don't want to live in peace with Israel. They want to wipe Israel off the map. That's what river to the sea means. That is what drive them into the sea means. These are very expressive statements that mean genocide, that mean execution, that mean all of these things. Let us stand up and stand with Israel. and stand with the Jews now more than ever. Well, up next, the broken promise of never again. October 7th shattered Israel's sense of security and how one father is using his personal loss to build a stronger future. Right after this.
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5: There was no church that was telling these are the books you will have in the canon.
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14: Constantine said this is a genuine religion.
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13: What happened to the so-called lost gospels?
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13: Uncover the facts behind some of history's biggest misconceptions.
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13: From ancient manuscripts and archaeological discoveries to the councils and believers who preserve scripture through persecution.
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13: 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Coming October 5th.
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18: 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I'm Michelle Bachman with Aaron Zimmerman, and we'll see you next time.
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9: Well, Mordecai Wiseman is the founder of Israel First Fruits. It's a nonprofit that helps people rebuild their lives in the aftermath of October 7th. It's something he had to walk through on his own. His son was called up to serve and then never came home. He shared his story with Roberto Torres Cedillo.
20: Mordecai, we've just marked over 1,000 days of remembering October 7th, the war, the conflict here. How did that impact you personally, but your business and the work you're doing with First Fruits?
21: So October 7th, what it reminded people of is Jews being hunted door to door. We broke our promise to ourselves, never again. That promise was broken, right? And we failed, the state, if you will, failed, right? To provide the protection it we're renowned for, right? Like the best security in the world, the best military in the world, blah, blah, blah. And here we are failing. We're not as secure as we thought we were. We're not in control as we thought we were. And I would say a deeper thing is we discovered that we're not as popular as we thought we've become. There was this sense in Israel that we are now one among the nations. And then suddenly we discovered not only are we hated, but even the people that supposedly support us and where we're okay, like all of the riots and all the sort of anti-Semitism, it was this rude shock awakening. And then, of course, the war. And hundreds of thousands of people mobilized. Everyone's mobilized. I'm on the SWAT unit. Everyone's back in Army Reserves and away for hundreds of days. It affects us at all aspects of life. Rockets flying in, then with Iran, like everyone's in bomb shelters, and it hits close to home. So now rockets are falling on our homes, our friends. Everyone knows someone who lost someone on October 7th or 8th. And often it's friends from not only family friends, but military, like people that you've served with. And then your loved ones go into service and some of them don't come back home, like my son. And you never think it would happen to you till it happens to you. So you have trauma at the national level, at the community level, at the family level and at the personal level, all kind of piling up. We're in a new normal, which is somewhere between. And I've been telling all of our entrepreneurs and the people we serve, be prepared for choppy waters. This is not about waiting for things to get calm. It's learning to swim in the storm.
20: How have you been able to use the gifts that God has given you through the different endeavors that you've built and First Fruits to meet that need?
21: So I think it's important to understand as context that Israel has a lot of the elements of a Western country and a democracy, but not everyone makes it, like, economically. And it is. The cost of living is much higher than the average Western country, whereas the wages are not as high. Both spouses work really hard for a decade, and they get help from their family to buy their first apartment, which is their first home. And then at least half the population really, really struggles economically. That's the reality. And we're a land that absorbed a massive amount of immigrants from the beginning, right? Now, believers, the followers of Yeshua in the land, same. Mostly immigrant or minorities, right? And if they've come here and they accept the faith, if they decide that they're going to be followers of Yeshua, they also face some amount of discrimination and rejection. And so within that context, Israel First Fruits is like, okay, not only is that a problem from a personal and, if you will, from a just making a living, but there's a psychological problem and there's a spirit of poverty. And so at First Fruits, our job number one is helping people have a correct understanding of who God is and who He made them to be. That they are more than conquerors, that they are God's children. They're not merely survivors, but God calls them to walk in victory, walk in fruitfulness.
20: Talk to me about this rejection. You're Jewish, but you're a believer of right. Yeshua. What are some of those rejection moments that you've had to deal with as a family?
21: So when my grandparents, so my grandfather was a Holocaust survivor, the only member of his family to survive, right? And my grandmother, when they became followers of Yeshua in the 1950s, it was a major crisis for the very few that had survived and were living in the land, because how could you? It took three generations and 50 years to become once again, right, okay, we don't get this Yeshua thing, but you're our family. It took a while for that to kind of become okay again. And I would say, I don't want to say ironically, but in a strange way, being a bereaved father now, we paid the blood price. And now I will talk to Orthodox Jews, complete atheist Jews, anybody that once they find out our story and the cost that our family paid to remain in the land and serve, they're like, okay, well, we don't agree with you, we don't understand you, but they can't reject because we paid the blood price. And that's not something I would have wished for.
20: Another, in some ways, a price that you're paying, that you're modeling through your life, through your business, is collaborating, working, actually loving your neighbor, Jews and Arabs working together.
21: There's a lot of layers to this. I would say that, first of all, God loves all of humanity and desires all to walk in intimacy and life in eternity with Him. And so the body of Messiah in this land, the indigenous community of faith here, is composed of Jews and Arabs and others, right? And if we cannot walk in love, which is not like, oh, yeah, you know, bless your heart, right? Yeah. But actually, I am committed to you, and I will advocate for you, and I will cry with you, and I will laugh with you, and I will do my best to help you prosper. If our love is not practical, visible, and real, and intentional, then we have no business calling ourselves the children of God. And so one of the most significant relationships in my life, a very close best friend, is an Arab believer, a follower of the Messiah, who's also had to pay a high price to hang out with this Zionist Jew sitting in this chair, right? And together we fight for our people, right? Together, shoulder to shoulder, to build a healthier, more vibrant, more prosperous body of Messiah, who in united gives Israel an example of what hope could look like. And when Aviel was killed, Naim was the first person to hear about it that wasn't a family member, and he cried too, because it was like his own son. Do we agree on everything? No. We have different politics. We see the world differently. We interpret the news differently, but we're committed to one another. I would say even more, we're committed to the kingdom of God together and for one another in that context.
20: Wow. It's so inspiring. And you walking it out is the hope. I mean, I do believe that that's the hope for Israel. that through your example, people will be, God is in your midst?
21: Well, first of all, Israel is already that in some ways. Jews and Arabs work side by side every day. So here's some stats that most people don't understand. Israel has 10 million citizens. 2 million of those 10 million are Muslim Arabs. Okay, 100,000 and change are Arab Christian. Jewish citizens of Israel is like 70% of the population. So 30% of the state citizens, voting citizens, are not Jewish. And a big chunk of them, 20%, are Muslim. Like, people have this very distorted view of what Middle East is. Does it mean that there's not conflict? Yes. Is there a tension between Jews and Arabs? Yes. But there's also communities that are not segregated. So what is my hope? Well, my hope is, first of all, at First Fruits, our board, our staff, and the communities we serve are Jewish and Arab folks. So we already, this is our people, and we do this every day. In the Yeshua, we're already reconciled. The question is, do we live it out? And the way we live it out is by working side by side and helping one another. And frankly, we're building businesses where there'll be Jews and Arabs working side by side. We better know how to walk alongside in a healthy way.
20: For people that want to know more about what you're doing, this incredible work, where can they find out?
21: So Israel First Fruits, we have a charity both in Israel and in North America. So if you go to israelfirstfruits.org, you're able to get to our website and learn a little bit about what we do.
20: Well, thank you so much for sharing.
21: Can I say a word about bravery?
20: Please.
21: Bravery is not the lack of fear. Bravery is the choice to do the right thing in the face of fear. And I just want to exhort all of your listeners that there are areas in their life that God is inviting them to walk in courage. And saying yes to God, faith requires the ability to do the right thing, even in the face of fear, in the face of perceived threat. And yet God is with us. And that's why we can have courage.
20: Amen.
21: Because he has overcome.
9: Well, let those words encourage you. You too can have the courage to do the right thing. And the right thing today is to stand up against all the negative propaganda. And it's an evil lie to say Israel is some kind of apartheid state. The Muslims that live there have the right to vote. They're elected to government. They serve in the Knesset. And here's something a lot of people don't know. They serve in the IDF. They put their lives at risk in order to defend the state of Israel. They believe in that, and they're willing to put their lives on the line for that. So let us join with them. Let us join in standing with Israel. Up next, they're children of war, and they've lived under the constant threat of rockets and bombs. See how animal therapy is bringing them much-needed comfort, and find out how you helped it make it possible. That's right after this.
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9: In the area hardest hit by the October 7th attacks, many children are still dealing with severe trauma. 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
3: Eshkol Regional Council, a community on Israel's southern border, has long been a target. Thousands of rockets and incendiary balloons have fallen here, but nothing compares to the unimaginable horrors of October 7th, 2023. The returning families aren't just coming home, they're navigating a new reality. They face the constant, present danger of a war still being fought, all while trying to heal from the trauma of what they've already endured.
4: Since before October 7th, we already knew that animal-assisted therapy is very, very helpful and effective in treating trauma. Since October 7th, there's been a rise in need for therapy, especially with kids, to almost 100% of people who live here. And then what ends up happening is there's a huge waiting list of kids who really, really could use some trauma therapy, but not enough therapists or facilities. And the idea was that if we can bring the therapy to the kids and we can really help lower the waiting list and provide therapy to as many more kids as we can. The Killer Van with the Animals goes with me where I take it. I hook up my car with a friend. I can take it wherever it needs to go. And this way I can bring it to them. So the first place that we came to was we decided to park ourselves for the first few months in the school. School is located in Eshkol, which is the area that was hit the hardest from October 7th.
3: Working alongside the Israel Trauma Coalition, we've discovered the devastating impact of this crisis on children. There is a desperate need to treat the severe trauma they have experienced.
4: If I know that there's a situation with a home, most kids who live here in this area, there's a problem with their home, whether they have one or don't have one. I mean, what happens to their home or what happened while they were in their home. So when I bring out a turtle and the turtle is going in and out of his home, his house, it brings up a lot of conversation. When they say, why isn't he coming out? Maybe I'll push him out. And I say, well, if you were in your house right now, would you want someone to take you out with strength, or would you rather you come out when you're comfortable and when you want to? And it's not me saying that that's what happened necessarily. I'm literally just helping them bring up an idea in their head. And sometimes without actually talking about what happened to them, they're able to do some emotional work around that. And sometimes they feel comfortable enough because of the setting to bring up what happened in their home. It's two things. It's the child and the animal, and then what they bring together. And then the therapist, if it's neurotic therapists that work in the caravan, what they do with what's happening in the room. Before October 7th, the organization that we provide therapy in, which is Holsen, had 20 therapists, give or take, and today they have more than 200. And it's not enough.
3: That's why CBN Israel has provided an animal therapy caravan. It's a safe space where children can find comfort and begin to heal from the trauma they've experienced.
4: Thanks to CBN, I was able to bring the caravan here, already provide an extra 30 hours of therapy that weren't provided before. So whether some of those are groups of three kids, it's already times three for those groups. And whether it's one-on-one for the kids, though, we think that it's more important to give them the one-on-one. That in itself is huge because we lack therapists and we lack the facilities. And the animal-assisted therapy is super helpful. And to be able to bring the animals to them is bringing not just therapy, but it's bringing a really unique and successful type of therapy.
9: What a beautiful story and successful therapy for those who are traumatized. I've been to Israel since October 7th, and it's like the whole nation is traumatized by it. Either you knew someone who was in the Gaza envelope or in northern Israel, suffering under the rocket attacks, suffering under the horrors of October 7th, or you knew someone who was in the IDF, who was putting their life on the line, and you didn't know, are they going to be able to come home? Many of them didn't come home as they sought to free the hostages. 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You can also go to cbn.com/supportisrael, or you can text Support Israel to 71777. Either way, do it now and say yes. Here's a word from Job. You have granted me life and favor, and your care has preserved my spirit. God bless. We'll see you next week.
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10: This program will take you on a journey to a Jewish city high in the mountains of Ethiopia that you will never forget. You will learn a hidden truth about a shocking and tragic situation there and what is being done about it. Jonathan Burness leads a worldwide organization called Jewish Voice Ministries that advocates and brings urgent help to the scattered tribes of Jewish people around the world. He hosts the Jewish Voice television program and is a well-known author and teacher, Jonathan Burness.
12: Throughout history, the Jewish people have been driven out of Israel and into the nations of the world. Many have found refuge in the land today known as Ethiopia. Their lineage traces back thousands of years, likely as far back as the time of King Solomon and the Queen of Sheba. Today, communities of Jewish people still live there in unimaginable poverty. In our Western comfort, we can't even comprehend their living conditions. They're persecuted, they feel abandoned, and often forgotten. Many have been left behind because they're identified as Falashimura, outcasts who have converted to Orthodox Christianity. But today, they're rejected by both Israel and their Ethiopian neighbors. They live in isolation and they need our help. God has not forgotten them, and neither have we. That's why Jewish Voice Ministries conducts large-scale medical outreaches to help them and to show them the love of Yeshua, Jesus, their Messiah. Many have never even seen a doctor or a dentist. Disease and pain are rampant and common. Easily cured ailments go untreated and they often lead to death. Today, we're taking you on a journey to the massive humanitarian outreach that we did in a city called Tashgaint in northern Ethiopia so that you can see for yourself how urgent the need really is. Here's Ezra, our outreach director, on site in Tashgaint, Ethiopia.
5: Shalom, I'm Ezra from Jewish Voice, and I want to welcome you to rural northern Ethiopia, the city of Tachgaint, where we're about to start about an hour and a half from now our first ever Jewish Voice medical outreach here in Tachgaint for the Beta Israel Jewish community and their neighbors. And behind me, what you see are literally over 1,000 people who by word of mouth heard about this clinic opening this morning, this Sunday morning, and have queued up since 7 a.m., 5 hours and 10 minutes ago, just to see a doctor. This may be the only time this year, or maybe in their lifetime, that they have the opportunity to receive the treatment they need for free, paid for by those like you who love and want to be a blessing to the Jewish people and their neighbors. Up on the hill here, we have the largest line, which is the eye care line. Reading glasses, cataract surgeries, eye disease, trachoma, needing distance glasses, whatever it might be. There's over 500 people queued up in that largest line. And then lower on the hill than them, that second circle you can see, is the medical care line with hundreds of people in that line. We're going to take care of them today.
12: You would never want your family living in these conditions. They're struggling just to survive, and sadly, many don't. So imagine the relief and hope they feel when a huge medical clinic arrives to serve them. It's a real-life miracle for them. You can see how they line up. Their hearts are filled with expectation that now they're going to find care, relief, and life. We've met so many needs, but there's so many more who need help. Friends, they are dying every day, and we need to work fast. They don't have anyone but us. After all they've been through, it's time to join me and to make a difference.
10: They have suffered all through life, but we can still make a difference. Imagine being able to see again, or have that abscess tooth pain gone. We could lift their burden and bring a sense of peace and rest to their souls for what may be the first time in their lives.
12: I know that right now, deep in your heart, you agree with me. These impoverished Jewish people have been through enough persecution, sickness, and so many years of desperate struggle. They're abandoned Jewish people who have experienced unthinkable anguish in their lives. They need to know that someone cares. And most of all, they need to meet their Messiah. It's up to us, and now is the time to bring God's love to them. Together, we can provide real, life-changing help to these scattered tribes of Israel and their neighbors. Genesis 12:3 says, "I will bless those that bless thee." When you bless the Jewish people this way, God is going to bless you. He's going to pour joy into your life as you pour life into them. I'm asking you to call the number on your screen right now and do your part to help them and their children experience a Jewish Voice Ministries medical clinic. 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We're getting ready to go back right now, so the clock is ticking. When you call with your gift, I want to sow into your life. As a way of saying thank you, I want to send you one of these beautiful fleece throws with the Lion of Judah design. It's a reminder of what we're doing together to help Jewish people in need. 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

0: Today, I want to make you aware of a desperate need. Jewish people are living in dire poverty in Ethiopia. Their suffering is indescribable. Jewish Voice Ministries International mobilizes medical clinics that are literally transported into these remote regions for a full week to treat people who otherwise would have absolutely no access to medical, dental, or eye care. It's our biblical mandate to bring God's love to them. We're getting ready to go back right now. One of our former board members from England, Gerald Gotson, who's now gone on to be with the Lord, was on site at one of these recent clinics high in the mountains of Ethiopia. Take a look.
1: Today we are standing on the mountain hilltop of Tasgait. It's a vision become a reality with Jewish Voice Ministries Medical Mission. Doctors and nurses from all over the States, some from Singapore and other countries around the world. And we are in Ethiopia, a land associated with Israel and the Bible. 3,000 years history from the days of King Solomon and the Queen of Sheba. Jewish people have been living here for nearly 3,000 years. And the Lord has guarded them and kept them, protected them, and provided from them. And incidentally, this Jewish Voice medical mission is not only reporting breaking news, we are making breaking news, because nothing like this medical mission has happened before in Ethiopia. They've never seen a clinic like this. And today is the first day, and they are coming. And I'm sure they will come to the prayer center and to experience the power and the love of Jesus Christ, who is the way, the truth, and the life. So we thank you, all supporters of Jewish Voice, because you, by your individual gifts, small or large, have made this possible. Jesus Christ is here in compassion, healing the sick through the medical doctors, the surgeons, dental surgery, eye surgery, and many other diseases. We thank you from our hearts, all Jewish Voice viewers and supporters. Keep on the work, you in prayer and in giving. And Ethiopia will stretch forth our hands out to God, as we see in Psalm 68 and 31, a prophecy given 3,000 years ago. It's become a reality. We're seeing this prophecy today.
0: This is our biblical mandate. It's a prophetic opportunity for you to bless the Jewish people in need and in return be blessed. Jesus said, "He who has done this unto the least of these, my brethren, has done it unto me." Ezra, our outreach director, shares his perspective on a recent Jewish Voice clinic in Ethiopia.
2: We're here in the rural mountains, the foothills of the Simien Mountains, in fact, in Tasgait, Ethiopia. Behind me are the first medical patients who will enter our clinic when we open about an hour from now. We have a team of almost 200 volunteers and local medical professionals waiting to receive these people inside. These people have been here since early morning. They've hiked up this hill, these foothills, at about 9,000 feet elevation from the town, about 1,000 feet below, and they're waiting here in the sun just to see a doctor, to receive that relief, to receive the diagnosis, to receive the treatment, and of course, if they so choose, to receive prayer and blessing in Yeshua's name in our prayer tent afterwards. We can't wait to open and treat these people, get them out of the sun and into the doctor's offices.
0: Friends, I'm not asking you to do something for me. If you could come with me and you could see the needs that I've seen, I know that you'd feel the same way. The first time I went to Ethiopia, I wanted to sell everything to help as many people as I could. Here's Jack and Debbie Marsh, a couple who experienced the same thing I did.
3: Hi, I am Jack Marsh. This is my wife, Deb.
4: Hi, we're from Payson, Arizona. We are here in Tasgait, Ethiopia with Jewish Voice Ministry. This is our first outreach with this fantastic team of people. Our hearts are thrilled. Our hearts are broken with the things that we have, the enormous need, and just the beauty of the Ethiopian people, the kindness of the Ethiopian people. We are thrilled. We are tired. We are so happy to have served this week.
3: We took a trip on a bus for an hour and a half. We walked up and down hills, probably 2 miles, very, very, very rugged terrain. And we were greeted by Beta Israel people. They welcomed us like we were brothers, which we are. And it was just so touching to be able to give. And they were so hungry to receive. And they were so willing to hear. And they received Yeshua as their Lord. And they were so grateful for what Jewish Voice had done for them. They were miles and miles away, yet they had heard that this Jewish Voice was coming to help and bringing a clinic. Just phenomenal. It's touching.
4: I don't think life gets any better than this. This is what we were made to do. So thank you, Jewish Voice, for making this possible.
3: This is the smoothest run organization out in the middle of, well, you can see what we got. It's rough. There's nothing here, but everything works so smoothly, and I just can't say enough good about it. We're just so blessed to be with this ministry, and I'm proud to be a part of this ministry.
4: Amen.
3: And we'll do it again.
4: So bless you.
3: Yes.
4: Bless all those who
3: bless
4: support
3: those that
4: Jewish
3: give.
4: Voice.
3: Yes.
4: That's
3: yes.
4: Right.
3: Continue to give. These are the neediest people I have ever seen. I had no idea of this level of poverty. And so I think that speaks volumes.
0: I know that right now, deep in your heart, you agree with me. These impoverished Jewish people have been through enough persecution, sickness, and so many years of desperate struggle. They're abandoned Jewish people who have experienced unthinkable anguish in their lives. They need to know that someone cares. And most of all, they need to meet their Messiah. It's up to us, and now is the time to bring God's love to them. Together, we can provide real, life-changing help to these scattered tribes of Israel and their neighbors. Genesis 12:3 says, I will bless those that bless thee. When you bless the Jewish people this way, God is going to bless you. He's going to pour joy into your life as you pour life into them. I'm asking you to call the number on your screen right now and do your part to help them and their children experience a Jewish Voice Ministries medical clinic. 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

0: One of the most dramatic miracles that Jesus performed was restoring sight to the blind. Well, it's happening again today in Ethiopia, where blindness is perhaps the greatest threat they face. Our Jewish Voice Outreach clinics provide extensive eye care, even eye surgery. The blind are seeing again. Some are healed by our doctors, while others are supernaturally healed through the power of prayer. Listen to one of our eye surgeons share his story.
1: Good morning. It's another beautiful morning in Touchgeint. My name is Scott Lawrence. I'm from the United States, and this is my first outreach with Jewish Voice. I'm an ophthalmologist and an eye surgeon. One of the things that drew us to Ethiopia is that it has arguably one of the highest rates of blindness in the world. Nearly 4 million people are affected by blinding eye conditions and either are blind or have severely restricted vision. One of the most rewarding things in our field, and it really has spiritual implications as well, is that somebody can walk up to us completely blind and within hours be seeing again for the first time. And so in a dramatic way, we often will see an elderly person who hasn't seen their loved one or their grandchild in a decade. And overnight, we take off the patch, they can see, and there's much rejoicing. And it's an opportunity for us to really share what true vision is and who the true light is, Jesus Christ, Yeshua. So we're blessed and so thankful to be a part of this outreach, to be treating thousands and thousands of people. There's more that we could treat. We pray and hope that we'll have a long-term impact here up in Touchgeint as well. Thank you, and we're thankful for the ministry of Jewish Voice.
2: All the medical clinics that we do in Ethiopia, and in fact all the countries where we're doing this work around the world, are in partnership with and under the invitation of the local government and Ministry of Health. So we're partnering with the Ethiopian National Ministry of Health this week to help them to distribute, we think, almost 10,000 sets of this desperately needed antibiotic, which helps the people here avoid eye disease, which can leave them blind, and also provides quality of care and long-term treatment for the community.
3: Hi, I'm Grady Stone. This is my wife, Mary Beth Stone. We're from Columbus, Georgia, and we work on the eye readers team over here.
4: We believe what Jewish Voice Ministry teaches. We believe in the Messiah. We believe in Yeshua Adonai Elohim, and we enjoy serving these people and taking care of them and giving them glasses so they can read and so they can see how to read their Bible and see how to study the Word of God, because in these end times right now, it's very important that we know our Messiah.
3: Because you know, the hardest part of this whole trip, despite everything going on, the hardest part is going home. Because I know that tomorrow my life changes, and for these people, their life doesn't change. When you see people that come in here that have nothing, and we are so spoiled as Americans.
4: We are.
3: We are so spoiled.
4: Very spoiled.
3: And to see what we leave behind. Every year I leave part of my heart here.
0: I know that right now, deep in your heart, you agree with me. These impoverished Jewish people have been through enough persecution, sickness, and so many years of desperate struggle. They're abandoned Jewish people who have experienced unthinkable anguish in their lives. They need to know that someone cares. And most of all, they need to meet their Messiah. It's up to us. And now is the time to bring God's love to them. Together we can provide real, life-changing help to these scattered tribes of Israel and their neighbors. Genesis 12:3 says, "I will bless those that bless thee." When you bless the Jewish people this way, God is going to bless you. He's going to pour joy into your life as you pour life into them. I'm asking you to call the number on your screen right now and do your part to help them and their children experience

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3: We also had members who fought in the war to fight for the cause of liberty.
4: Making sure that army is staffed and supplied. He's able to identify British intelligence agents and send that information on to Washington. After they've served in the army, they look forward to a government which gives to bigotry no sanction, to persecution no assistance.
5: Washington's words are powerful because they express an idea of a world that's different from the one everybody grew up in.
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0: Hey there, welcome to Studio 5. 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
2: It's just a title that describes my life at this point. 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
1: through. And his dad, Bishop Paul Morton, is honored for his legacy.
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0: PJ Morton is a producer, musician, singer, and songwriter. The multiple Grammy Award-winning solo artist is also a member of the popular band Maroon 5. His latest solo project is called Saturday Night, Sunday Morning. It's an album, a memoir, and a museum exhibit. I can sense your apprehension.
1: Don't want to mention how far you've fallen. Saturday Night, Sunday Morning. It seems like that's not just the title of an album or memoir. That's your life.
2: Yeah, it kind of is. It's just a title that describes my life at this point. Started as an idea for a name for a documentary. Mm-hmm. That didn't happen. So I just put it to the side and then got offered a book deal. And mm-hmm. I said, well, that's a good title for my book. Still wasn't thinking of anything else. And then I started to think of what I wanted to do next musically. And I said, well, what about a double album with that same name? So it's the gift that keeps giving.
1: What we got. What do you remember most about life Saturday night going into having to be at church Sunday morning and balancing the two?
2: Well, for me, I guess it was where it really sticks out to me is like as a young musician, where I was playing for different groups, you know. And so no matter how late we were in the club, you know, I had to be at church Sunday morning playing for my dad. So that's really, you know, that's the core memory for me.
5: Here you go again, making a way for me. Even when I was too blind, to see.
1: Mercy seems to be, at least for now, the one that's hitting. What drove that single? What happened?
2: Yeah, Mercy. I mean, I always knew that it was special, or felt that it was special, and people started to react to it, like, immediately. It's been shooting up the charts.
5: Thinking I knew too much, getting in my own way. Hey. Almost lost my life, but you made no death behave.
2: With this album, I think there are plenty of songs close enough, you know. I mean, that's the Mercy's what we started with, that radio and everything. Mm-hmm. So that's the first. But I think we're gonna stick around for a while with this album and continue to put singles on the radio and stuff. So I can't wait to see what else connects, you know, because it's so many that people are coming back with.
5: For me,
1: how hard was this project musically? Two discs, two CDs. Yeah. How hard was it?
2: Yeah, it's more music than I've ever done. You know, doing a double album. I mean, two different genres. It was a challenge in a lot of ways. Two different types of challenges. On the gospel side, I think for me, you know, it was just I was trying to go back and forth initially, and I had to really just focus on the gospel album and finish it first.
1: Okay.
2: And it was the first of its kind. You know, even Gospel According to. Or the Daryl Heart of Mind project, I'm not really singing, you know, I'm more producing and writing the songs. For this one, this is my first solo gospel album, you know, so I had to lock in that way. And then on the R&B side, I've written so many R&B songs that was a different type of challenge where it's like, all right, what can you say that you haven't said before? Mm-hmm. You know, how can you say this differently? And, but what I discovered the most is like, oh, these genres and the way they speak to me sonically aren't always that different. You know what I'm saying? It's just what I'm talking about lyrically. And it just showed me that, man, these things have been influenced by each other so much and they live in me so much, you know? So it's really not separate the way I thought of it. It's more just two sides to one coin.
1: And is the title for the album and the memoir also the title for the museum exhibit?
2: That's right. Yeah, the exhibition. I guess I'm a person who likes to, you know, have things in order, you know. But it is the Saturday Night, Sunday Morning exhibition there in Nashville at the National Museum of African American Music. And it's really just my life. It's my life, like from my start. I started really early as a teenager in songwriting and gospel music, Men of Standard, then my dad's albums. It just shows that whole thing. NDIRE was my first mainstream thing in college where I was at Morehouse. All the way up to now, it has Maroon 5 stuff. It has awards, has my Grammys, you know, a couple Grammys there. But when I look at all the things that have been accomplished over the years, it's kind of cool to see.

0: 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By the way, PJ is on tour. For more information, simply go to pjmorton.com. Still ahead, PJ Morton's dad, Bishop Paul Morton, is joining us.
1: It's amazing. It's just, it's just amazing just to experience. Am I really reliving this? It's so important.
2: Where do our laws come from? Are they simply made up by people?
3: Or is there a deeper moral code that guides humanity?
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3: And a standard that judges our self-established ways.
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3: I'm Professor Walton.
2: I'm Professor Jeff Brauch.
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6: This kind of lifestyle was leading to nothing but destruction. 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And if God can do that for me, then He can do that for anyone.
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0: Welcome back. Paul Morton is the founder of the Full Gospel Baptist Church Fellowship. He's also an author, a singer, and a songwriter. And this year's Grammy weekend brought him honors for his music and his legacy. With music, he's now sharing the stage with his daughter, Jasmine Morton Robinson, and his son, PJ Morton.
8: It's a reminder.
9: So what do you think that your music is still being celebrated the way it is?
1: Well, I think what has always been important in my life is that every song that I sang, it was not about it, I want to make sure it's a hit.
10: But the song simply says, let go, let God.
1: My songs, I wanted a message in the songs that would help people, not just for the flavor of the month, but that would last them throughout even a lifetime.
8: Heaven,
10: yes.
8: Let it rain.
9: The first one that comes to mind for me is Let It Rain.
1: Wow. Let it rain. Let it, oh Lord, everywhere I go, if I don't sing Let It Rain, they'll throw books and everything at me. And I believe that it's the message because people, and really, when you think about the song that are going through, looks like everything is drying up in their life and they just need to know, I need the rain, the blessings of God to come in on my life. So that song works because there's such a great message in that song.
9: Now you've got another song coming out, Go Through. And this is done with your son and daughter.
1: Yes.
9: Tell me how this all came about. What happened?
1: Well, you know, my son, of course, he is an amazing writer, musician, producer. It is in our 50-year choir's reunion. You know, I started with Greater St. Stephen as a pastor 50 years ago. And so all the music that I became popular with was actually with the Greater St. Stephen Choir. So we wanted to have a 50-year reunion. There are choir members, even from old, the old and the new, coming together. And so PJ, I wanted him to do a song on it because an awesome writer, he wasn't even born 50 years ago. But the song has such a message because so many people are going through, but they get stuck. Will somebody tell me how to get from being stuck? So the song says, you gotta go through so you can come out. So don't you get stuck in the middle. And so we're showing people, and there's such a great message in that song because a lot of people are just so depressed in this season. But you don't stop. You gotta go through so you can come out.
9: What's it like to work with your children?
1: It is great. It is great. You know, my son has produced some songs for me in the past.
9: Yes.
1: And of course, he was nervous at first, you know, because, you know, he wasn't used to telling his daddy what to do. And so, but he got more comfortable as he went out, Dad, you got to do that again. So I said, now you're getting too comfortable. But I always listen because if that's your area in the things that you do, I think it's important, and he is one of the best at what he does, and I just happen to be his dad.
9: And your daughter is singing with you on this as well.
1: Yes, she is. That's my firstborn, and oh, so gifted and talented. So this is really a part of the process, you know, with my two oldest children. It's amazing. It's just amazing just to experience. Am I really reliving this? It's so important. You must go
9: through. Bishop Paul Morton's song with his children is called Go Through. You can find it wherever you get your music material. Right now it is time for this week's Story and Pictures. Here's your Studio 5 snapshot. Celebrating a life well lived, we remember Dennis Haskins. The actor was best known for playing Richard Belding on the Bayside High School comedy series, Saved by the Bell. The show aired from 1989 to 1993 and earned him millions of fans. Haskins was born and raised in Chattanooga, Tennessee. Before acting, he worked as a music manager, agent, and concert promoter. Haskins died Monday. He was 75. And that is this week's Studio 5 Snapshot. Still ahead, a Studio 5 first look at Conceivable.
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9: And welcome back to Studio 5. Conceivable is based on a true story. A wife and a minister has adult children and faces a surprising turn when she learns she's pregnant again.
21: Now you might be asking yourself, how did a 45-year-old woman end up in Paris, France, alone and miserably sad? Well, I'm here to get some answers.
9: I know the film is based on personal experience. What happens?
22: I really felt called to tell a story that is authentic to faith experience. And that is one that is not full of perfect people, of people who follow the journey perfectly according to script. They go off script a lot. And there's complexity to all our lives and our stories. So this story, which is inspired by my own experience, tries and does capture all of those things.
23: I'm gonna focus on my ministry.
24: 40s! Glorious 40s!
22: People still loving the Lord have all different kinds of opinions and interpretations of things. And people have different reactions that affect one another. And what I wanted to show is model through all of that. If you seek God, He'll make your path straight.
25: To 25 years with the most beautiful woman on the planet.
26: To us.
25: Are you still having problems?
26: Oh my God, it is all over my body. I'm gonna see the doctor today at 5:15.
27: Can I just get a little quick prednisone shot again?
28: The test is positive.
27: You are pregnant.
9: One scene in the film, the character talks about feeling like she's let God down. Take us through that moment in life.
22: Yeah. Well, you know, those times when you think that you know God's plan, and in my case, it was, you know, to focus on my ministry, and something suddenly happens that, yeah, you were a part of making it happen. Did you do something wrong? Did you make a mistake? I think that's a common experience and one that needs to be explored, and I hope conversation stems around. I was born to
29: rise. Let go and let God.
30: Nice cliche, Tara. I'm considering all of us.
9: When did you know that your story was a film? What happened?
22: Sure. So I really started out just writing originally about my actual experience in a factual way. Until one day I was praying and I opened up my bookcase that you can see behind me here, and I pulled out an old Bible that I have not really used in a long time. And I opened it up, and in there was a little card of prophecy that a friend had given me 20 something years earlier. And it was a scripture verse. It was Isaiah 40 and 49. And in it, it said, get yourself up on a high mountain and declare to Zion, I am your God. And when I read that, what instantly came to my mind was there is nothing that affects culture that gets more attention than films and TV. And so when I read that and had those thoughts, I knew that God was calling me back to a love that had been earlier in my life. When I was right out of college, which was, I'd love to write a movie.
21: God, please show me.
31: I'm gonna rise again.
21: What is it that you want from me?
9: What's your prayer for this now that the project is completed?
22: Yeah, absolutely. It is that it would validate women and families' feelings who go through unplanned pregnancy, to encourage them that they're not alone, that it would educate and grow compassion in others so that they would be more supportive, that it would encourage people in any situation that life has thrown them a curveball, that they can seek God and He will always make your path straight, and then ultimately save lives in every sense of that word that you might think of associated with a faith-based film about unplanned pregnancy.
0: I just don't know if I could handle it.
1: Well, I'm sure that we can handle it.
2: Conceivable is in theaters beginning October 16th.
3: I got out of my patrol car and I slipped.
4: I went from having a promising career as a neuroscientist to having a medical death sentence.
5: We started asking at that point, are there healings in the present day that go beyond what modern medicine can accomplish?
6: So how do you know this wasn't psychosomatic, a misdiagnosis, something that was being missed in that process?
4: So what if you look for evidence and don't find it? Are you going to end up losing your faith?
7: A lot of skeptics will say, well, miracles are impossible. Why? Because they violate the laws of nature. You can't violate the laws of nature.
4: People would pray for me, and sometimes it felt like this power that just zapped me.
8: Are miracles real? Do they happen today?
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0: On that musical note, we are just about out of time for this week's edition of Studio 5. So let's take a quick look right now at next week's rundown.
1: 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And we're taking you with us.
0: Please join us for that and so much more come next week. As for this week, we've got time now for just one more thing. We're going to give the final word to PJ Morton.
2: How would you describe the relationship with Dad now? I know in reading, I mean, your book, your memoir, you speak of his influence. Mm-hmm. And it's really, it reads as a sweet relationship, but how would you describe?
3: Oh, yeah. I mean, the guy's been so influential in my life, so instrumental, you know, like really at every step he was there to help me, to guide me there. So I'm just so appreciative of him. And for me now, I think his joy is now, you know, he always says, you know, growing up, it was like, oh yeah, that's PJ's, you know, that's, Bishop Morton's son. That's Bishop Morton's son. And now they're like, oh, that's PJ's dad, you know? And so he loves that. But I mean, it's just, I'm sure amazing for him to see that he did all right, you know what I'm saying? And that his son doesn't have to be, he doesn't have to be worried, you know what I'm saying? And so, but I love our relationship, man. It's really tight. And he's my biggest supporter, man.
2: Describe the tension of being not just a pastor's son, but I mean a bishop, founder of a denomination. Naturally, everyone I know growing up, and you share,
3: yeah,
2: thought, well, his name is Paul. He can sing like his dad.
3: Oh, it was,
2: we just want to hear him preach.
3: It was planned out for me. Yeah, no, my life was pretty much planned out for me as far as most people were concerned. That's why I'm so appreciative for my dad, you know, too, because the pressure of that, of just people just assuming this is your life, it's just like, now you don't have no choice in it. Mm-hmm. We don't care what you want to do. We don't, this is just, yeah, perfect. You're his namesake. You're the only son. Mm-hmm. It felt like pressure, but thankfully he was there to kind of like protect me and just block me from a lot of that and allow me to develop and be myself, you mm-hmm. know, and be proud of who I was, not just as his son, but as myself. So super grateful. But yeah, no, that pressure was a real thing for sure.
2: Did you feel criticism from the church when you moved clearly to secular music? I many oh, sure yeah. thought you probably saying goodbye to gospel forever.
3: Oh yeah, no, there was plenty criticism, plenty side conversations. but by that point, I had fought all the battles internally. You know, so by the time people saw me doing that in public, like in a real way, I had heard everything, mm-hmm. and was prepared to just be myself in the midst of it.
2: When the music industry didn't know where you fit and say, we like you, but we want to change X, Y, Z, you name it, how did you sustain and still keep going? Because many artists get choked and either going where they don't want to go or just walking away.
3: Yeah, I mean, it was disheartening initially too, you know, as a creative, and you see one path, you're just like, okay, well, that's it. If I can't get that path. But for me, I guess something in my crazy brain was just determined and said, look, I got to get to these people with this music, with this message. And so for me, I started to shift my mind from the industry and what that creates and shift it to the fans. Like, how can I connect to them? And that's where the live show became so important to me, because that was our radio. That was the way we got to people, and we built that years and years. So while that was discouraging, it forced me to figure out every part of the industry and how to do it on my own and how to independently, you know, it forced me to be ahead of the game today in my independence.
0: PJ, that's a great final word for this edition of Studio 5 and this week's look at uplifting entertainment. Until next time, make time to uplift someone around you, and then please come on back and see what Studio 5 takes you next week. Bye-bye. Thank you for watching.
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14: Kids, Gizmo here. Portions of this adventure may be too intense for young children. 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
15: Your Highness, King Saul, the prophet Samuel, he is here.
16: May the Lord bless you. I have carried out the Lord's command.
17: What then is this bleating of the sheep in my ears and the lowing of the oxen which I hear?
16: It's true that the army spared the best of the sheep and cattle, but they're going to sacrifice them to the Lord your God. We've destroyed everything else.
17: The Lord has anointed you king of Israel, and the Lord sent you on a mission and told you, go and completely destroy the sinners, the Amalekites, until they are all dead. Why haven't you obeyed the Lord?
16: But I did obey the Lord. I carried out the mission he gave me. I brought back King Agag, but I destroyed everyone else.
17: Listen! Obedience is better than sacrifice, and submission is better than offering the fat of rams.
18: Yes, it's true. I've disobeyed your instructions and the Lord's command. I was afraid of the people and did what they demanded. Now please forgive my sin and come back with me so that I may worship the Lord.
17: I will not go back with you. Since you have rejected the Lord's command, he has rejected you as king of Israel. Thus the Lord has torn the kingdom of Israel from you today and has given it to someone else, one who is better than you.

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0: Sorry, guys. My band rehearsal ran later than I thought.
1: That's okay. I stayed in the library and did my homework.
2: And I can always keep busy.
3: Oh, did you see his face?
0: What a nerd!
4: Oh.
0: Check it out.
2: Uh-oh. Hey, classic guitar, man. Mind if I take a look?
0: Hey! Guys,
2: check
0: come
2: it
0: on.
2: Out. I'm in a band.
0: I'm going to break
3: too,
0: it.
3: Man.
2: Chris, hey, you give Chris back his guitar, or else I will be forced to... They're getting away. I'm right behind you. No! Gizmo!
0: Come on! They're getting away with my guitar! Hey, come on! Give me my guitar!
5: Oh, you want it back? Here!
0: Go, go, go! Go! They are gonna pay for this!
2: Shall I compute the cost of the repairs, Chris?
0: That's not the kind of payment I'm talking about.
1: Chris!
0: Gizmo, tap into the train's electrical system and kill the lights in the next compartment. They'll never know what hit them. Superbook, I got a score to settle. I am not going anywhere. Superbook, no!
6: I am taking you to meet two men who found out where anger can lead, if you choose to let it.
0: Oh, my guitar! Why does Superbook always do that?
1: To keep you from hurting yourself?
2: Guys, it appears we have landed in some sort of army encampment.
1: Gizmo, do an info scan for a time period and geographical location where this kind of armor would be used.
7: That's not going to be necessary. I recognize this slingshot.
2: Chris, do you think that is David's slingshot? The one he used when he defeated Goliath?
8: No! The battle is the Lord's! You will not strike me today! You come to me with sword and spear, but I come to you in the name of the Lord of Hosts.
0: Hey!
1: Chris, this could be anybody's slingshot.
7: Anybody? Who just happened to own a harp just like David's? Yeah, what are the chances?
2: You know, technically the instrument David played was called a kinnor. Just saying.
1: You think that really is David's kinnor?
2: And I have just found David himself.
7: Where? All I see are a bunch of soldiers.
2: And David is one of those soldiers.
0: Whoa.
1: He's all grown up now.
0: And he's the perfect guy to give me tips on how to beat those guys back home.
1: Chris.
0: What? David clobbered that giant Goliath when he was younger.
9: Well, everybody tells that story about David. But what are you doing near his armor?
7: We, Boy, does this need a good polish.
9: Then get back to work.
2: Yes, of course, work. Perhaps you could be a bit more specific.
9: Finish cleaning and packing David's armor for the trip home.
2: Right.
7: Cleaning.
1: And packing.
2: That is what we do.
7: Cleaning, cleaning, cleaning.
1: Packing, packing, packing.
10: Men of Israel, we have defeated our enemies once more. And you in particular have served me well, David. You are a great leader.
11: Thus the Lord has torn the kingdom of Israel from you today and has given it to someone else, one who is better than you.
1: Guys, it's King Saul.
0: He's gotten older too.
12: Back to Gibeah, men!

0: coffee is pretty nice.
1: Do you hear what they sing?
2: Yes, my lord. Words of praise.
1: Open your ears. They credit David with 10,000s and me only thousands. Next, they'll be making him their king.
2: My king?
3: Sir, it might be best if you were to come back at another time. The king is not himself.
4: In that case, bring me my kinnor. My playing never fails to soothe him. Leave us alone.

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1: Wonder what's keeping David.
2: Ah, who cares? You know, I really like Gibia.
1: David! What is it? Is someone after you?
3: The king.
1: The king?
4: What?
1: But he is your friend.
3: And I thought he loved me.
4: David? David, where are you?
5: Michal! Over here.
4: David, are you hurt?
3: Your father threw a spear at me.
1: What? This is crazy. Why would King Saul do something like that?
4: This first started long ago, after he defeated King Agag. The spirit of the Lord left my father, and a tormenting spirit often fills him with depression and fear.

0: Master, command your servants to seek out a man who is a skillful player on the kinnor. He will play soothing music, and you will soon be well again.
1: All right, find me someone and bring him here.
2: That is how I came to the palace.

0: then Saul would feel better and the tormenting spirit would go away.
1: David!
2: State your purpose.
1: I come to deliver the king's orders. You are to lead 1,000 men into battle.
2: I will do as my king commands.
3: But David, Saul just threw a spear at you. Why would you turn around and do what he wants?
2: Because he is my king.
4: What are we going to do, Chris?
3: I don't know, Giz, but if a guy tried to skewer me, I'd be looking for a way to get back at him. I sure wouldn't be following his orders, I can tell you that.
4: Superbook!
3: Oh, no!
4: Where is he taking us now?
5: Oh, I'm just glad we don't need to go to battle! Whoa!
3: Giz, where did Superbook take us?
4: It appears we have jumped several months ahead in time, and we are now approximately 50 miles from our previous location. I am picking up life forms nearby. Thousands, actually.
3: Whoa. I wonder if that's David's army.
2: No, that's King Saul's army.
3: What are you talking
4: David,
3: about?
4: You lead King Saul's army.
2: Where have you three been?
4: We apologize. We were not able to go with you when King Saul sent you to battle.
3: But I bet you beat them big time, huh, David?
2: Yes, I survived that battle. I did all that was asked of me. The Philistines kept coming to fight Israel, and whenever I fought them, I won. But when Saul realized that the Lord was with me, and how much his daughter Michal loved me, Saul became even more afraid. Twice more he sought to have me killed, even in my own home. Finally, my men and I had to flee, and yet Saul just won't give up.
6: David! King Saul himself has arrived to join his army.
3: Giz, see if you can spot him.
4: Oh, there he is! David, you have to get away before...
2: No. I am done with this chase.
3: Giz, I think David's about to take out King Saul just like he did Goliath. And we got front row seats.
7: Action. Fun.
8: And animals.
7: And plenty of adventure.
3: I'll handle this.
4: I am too scared to look.
7: It's Superbook.
3: What's Saul doing now?
4: Yikes! He is coming this way! Run, hide, run, hide, run, hide, go!
3: Way to help, Giz.
4: David, Saul's coming up the mountain. Please, go.
6: David, this is the day of which the Lord said to you, "Behold, I will deliver your enemy into your hand to do with as you wish."
2: Yes, as I wish. Take the men further into the caves, as deep as you can go. No matter what happens, do not come out until I call for you.
3: You heard David. Oh, this is gonna be good.
4: What's David going to do?
3: What he should have done a long time ago. Get even with Saul. Yeah, make him pay. I bet it'll be a huge ambush. Saul will never see it coming.
9: Is anyone in here?

0: He cut off a corner of Saul's robe.
1: That's it? That's how he's getting back at Saul, by ruining his outfits? Come on!
2: Captain, I do not understand. Saul was helpless. You could have...
3: No, I could not. The Lord forbid that I should do this to my lord the king and attack the Lord's anointed one. For the Lord himself has chosen him.
2: But he must pay for what he's done to you.
3: Saul is the anointed of the Lord. None of you may rise up against him. My lord the king!
4: David?
3: Why do you listen to the people who say I am trying to harm you? This very day you can see with your own eyes it isn't true. For the Lord placed you at my mercy back there in the cave. Some of my men told me to kill you, but I spared you.

Yes. You have been amazingly kind to me today. For when the Lord put me in a place where you could have killed me, you didn't do it.

0: now I know indeed that you shall surely be king, and that the kingdom of Israel shall be established in your hand. Now promise to me by the Lord that when that happens, you will not kill my family and destroy my line of descendants.
1: I promise.

0: David had Saul right where he wanted him. He could have had his revenge, but he didn't do anything to him.
1: Because David knew it wasn't his job.
0: Woohoo! Superbook! We are out of here!
2: Oh, man. Did you see his face?
3: He looked like he wanted to slaughter us.
4: You're right. I was angry. In fact, I still am. But I forgive you.
2: Really? You forgive us? Oh, man!
5: Well, guess what? We don't care, and you can't do anything to us.
4: Actually, I could, but I won't. That's somebody else's job. Come on.
2: Ah, what a wimp. I'm angry. I forgive you. Can you believe that guy?
6: Well, believe this. Attacking this kid, stealing and destroying his property, you're going to jail. Come on.
3: Hey, come on. We were just having a little fun, right? Fun. It's no big deal.
7: Time passed, and then one day, after another great battle, a man came from Saul's camp with terrible news. Saul was dead. God told David to go to Hebron. There, the people of Judah met with him and poured oil on David's head to show that he was their new king.
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2: I believe the time has come to begin a battle of annihilation.
3: In these 3 weeks, people felt like there is going to be a second Holocaust.
4: If we break through those walls now, the whole world will stand on its head.
5: To be right here, Mota, and not to go in,
6: history will never forgive you.
7: Are you going crazy? You'll set the whole Middle East on fire.

0: my brother, Nehemiah. What can you tell me about the Jews who escaped captivity in Babylon? And how are things going in Jerusalem?
1: Those captives who have come back are having all kinds of troubles. They are terribly disgraced. Jerusalem's walls are broken down, and its gates have been burned. Lord God of heaven, I am your servant, so please have mercy on me. I and my family and the rest of your people have sinned by choosing to disobey you and the teachings of Moses. But you also said that we could return to you and start obeying you. Then you would bring us back to the place where you have chosen to be worshipped. Please, answer my prayer.
2: God has let me return here to Jerusalem, just as he has let your tribes return. Come, let us rebuild the wall of Jerusalem.
3: You know very well what trouble we are in.
4: Governor Sanballat.
5: What is it, Geshem?
4: Nehemiah is stirring up the people, saying they can rebuild the wall of Jerusalem.
5: I know. He gave me this letter from the king, granting him safe passage. It even says we're to give him the timber for this crazy idea.
6: If he succeeds, we will lose control of the city.
2: Destroyed by fire. Let us rebuild the wall of Jerusalem and end this disgrace.
5: What are you doing? Are you rebelling against the king?
2: The God of heaven will give us success. As God's servants, we will start building. But you will have no share, right, or claim in Jerusalem.
5: I promise you, Tobiah, Nehemiah will never complete this task. I will see to it.
7: Hey, Superbook fans! 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

0: I'm not sure I can do this, Mrs. Crawford.
1: If anyone can do this, you can, Chris. I have faith. In you too, Gizmo.
2: What exactly does Mrs. Crawford think you two Einsteins can do?
0: She's got a teacher's meeting and she wants me to tutor a couple of students.
2: You? Tutor who?
0: Yeah, me. Tutor Todd and Benji.
3: Yes, they told Mrs. Crawford that with a little extra help, they could have bright futures in science.
2: Yeah. And, good luck with that.
4: We're ready, Professor Nerd, sir. Hey, what's for
0: Come
4: dinner?
0: On, guys, the class is chemistry, not cooking.
4: What's the difference? Huh?
3: In chemistry, you never lick the spoon.
4: Ooh, science talk.
5: Hey, let's see what happens when we dump this stuff inside a talking tin can.
0: Wait, Todd, you want to fry his circuits?
5: Okay.
4: You heard the professor. No frying. This is in cooking class.
0: Come on, Gizmo. These two don't want to learn. We're out of here.
5: Quantum, we're just having fun.
4: Come back. We'll sing the periodic chart.
6: Boron and carbon and calcium, cobalt and radium, titanium, too. Silver and tungsten, iron, lead.
0: Giz, come on.
3: That was kind of a catchy song.
2: Wow, they must have been fast learners.
0: I tried to help them, and all they did was make fun of me, Joy. I don't need this.
2: Chris, come on. A little mocking and teasing, you blow your top?
0: I got just two things to say. I quit.
2: That's one thing.
0: Yeah, but it was two words.
6: Huh? Superbook!
0: Perfect time for a trip. Get me out of here, Superbook.
7: I am taking you to meet a man who overcame mocking and danger to complete an important task for God.
0: Whoa.
2: Where are we, Giz?
3: According to my geosensors, we have landed in ancient Jerusalem.
0: Or what's left of it.
8: Eliashib will rebuild the Sheep Gate. Joida and Meshula will restore the Ancient Gate.
3: They must be doing major repairs.
2: It sure could use a makeover.
9: Let's see, which part of the wall were you three assigned to repair?
2: We're probably not on that list. We're new here.
0: Chris, Joy, and Gizmo.
9: Nehemiah. And truth be told, I haven't been here long myself.
0: Well, what brought you here?
9: God sent me to repair this wall and bring my people back to him.
0: You said you were sent here. From where?
9: Well, I was a servant in Persia for King Artaxerxes when my brother Hanani told me about the terrible state of Jerusalem. I prayed to God to help me convince the king to let me come here. The king could have become angry, but God touched his heart. He granted me permission and even sent soldiers with me.
3: Well, it looks like you could use some help. And it appears we will need 497 stones of various sizes to fix this particular section of wall.
9: Then this is yours to repair. If all my workers were as smart as you, we will complete our job in no time.
3: Oh, no!
10: Nehemiah, what do you know about rebuilding a city?
11: Look at the wall they are building. Why, even a fox could knock over this pile of stones.
9: Hear us, our God, for we are being mocked. May their scoffing fall back on their own heads, and may they themselves become captives in a foreign land. Do not ignore their guilt. Do not blot out their sins, for they have provoked you to anger here in front of the builders.
10: You're a fool. You will never complete this wall.

0: working just as hard as before. Nehemiah is inspiring all the Jews.
1: No, Tobiah. Before they know what's happening, we will swoop down on them and kill them and end their work.
2: Did you hear that?
3: We have to warn Nehemiah. Quick, hop on!
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5: I haven't played with mud since I was a little kid. I forgot how much fun it was.
2: Nehemiah, Gizmo and I just overheard Sanballat plotting to attack.
6: I know. At least 10 others have warned me of this coming attack. But where? When?
7: The workers are becoming exhausted, Nehemiah.
0: And now frightened.
8: Sanballat and Tobiah, along with the Arabs, Ammonites, and Ashdodites, are all furious with the work on the wall.
9: You must do something.
10: We cannot go on like this, Nehemiah.
11: You will all take weapons and guard the wall at its lowest points, or wherever there are still holes. Zakur, son of Imri, join those protecting the fountain gate. Meshulam, son of Berechiah, stand atop the walls on both sides of the water gate. Malkiah, son of Rehab, to the top of the valley gate. Don't be afraid of your enemies. The Lord is great and glorious.
12: Not only does this guy stand up to people who mock and threaten him, but he has a plan to defeat them.
11: From this day forward, we will keep half the men working, while the other half stand guard. I will keep a trumpeter with me night and day.
3: Oh, sign me up! I am ready to win!
12: He doesn't mean that kind of trumpet playing, Giz.
5: He means a trumpet to sound an alarm.
3: I could sound an alarm. Just get me an audition.

0: call off the attack.
1: No, it is time. We go when the sun is in their eyes.
0: Listen to me. They know. My spy tells me the entire city is guarded by armed men on a strong wall that is already half repaired. We do not stand a chance.
1: And you trust this spy?
0: He knows.
1: Then I will call off our men and attack Nehemiah himself.

0: My spy tells me Nehemiah has completed the wall. He only has the gates to hang. I've sent 4 messages trying to lure him into the Ono Valley to kill him.
1: But each time he's seen through your trap, the man has no fear.
0: No fear of us, perhaps. But every man fears the king.
2: Nehemiah, can I ask you something?
3: What is it, Chris?
2: There's these guys back where I come from who, you know, they're kind of like Sanballat in a way.
3: They mock you, make fun of you for something you do?
2: Yeah, but I see you just ignore Sanballat and the others. You keep building this wall no matter what they say or do to try and stop you. How do you keep from getting angry and just blowing up at them?
3: I do everything I can do for the Lord, and leave it to Him to do what I cannot. And I try to keep my mind on the larger plan.
2: What plan is that?
3: Why do you think I want to see this wall rebuilt, Chris?
2: So it can protect the city from guys like Sanballat?
3: A strong wall can certainly do that. But the larger plan is God's. It is His promise to His people that if they repent and follow His commandments, that all of the Israelites who have been scattered far and wide will be returned to the land of their ancestors. They will come home to a Jerusalem that has risen from destruction and defeat. And when they approach these new walls, when they enter through these mighty gates, they will multiply and prosper many times greater than all their fathers before them.
4: Nehemiah!
5: I have an urgent message for you from Sanballat.
6: Bad news?
3: A rumor is going around among the nations that we are rebuilding the wall and planning to rebel because I want to be their king.
6: But that's not true.
3: No. It says when the Persian king hears this, he will want my head.
2: Sanballat won't stop at anything. Face it, guys like him always win.
7: Maybe we can defend ourselves against a few soldiers, but not the entire Persian army.
4: If they kill Nehemiah, what will they do to us?
8: None of this is true. I don't believe the king is against us. He gave me his blessing.
4: But what if Sanballat is telling the truth? What then?
8: Our enemies are trying to frighten us and keep us from our work. But I ask God to give me strength. Shemaiah, deliver our response to Sanballat. The work continues!
0: The gall of this man!
1: We should have killed him when he first came to us.
0: Oh, it is not too late. You. Nehemiah trusts you.
5: Almost like a brother.
0: Succeed at this task, and you will be a very rich man.
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10: Everyone has done a great job.
11: Yes, I detect no internal structural flaws whatsoever.
2: And they did all of this in just 52 days.
10: Hey, there's Nehemiah. I wonder what he's doing. Come on.
12: Come in.
3: Shemaiah, what's the matter? Why did you call me?
12: Nehemiah, we must leave here right now.
3: But why?
12: Let's hurry to the holy place of the temple and hide there. We will lock the temple doors, because your enemies are planning to kill you tonight.
2: Oh, no.
3: Why should someone like me have to run and hide in the temple to save my life?
0: No, I won't go.
12: You must go. God has sent me to save you.
3: No, Shemaiah. I don't think God had anything to do with this.
12: What do you mean?
8: Tobiah and Sanballat have paid you to trick me and frighten me into doing something wrong because you wanted to ruin my good name.
12: I do not know what you're talking about.
8: Remember, oh my God, all the evil things that Tobiah and Sanballat have done. And remember Nodiah, the prophet, and all the prophets like her who have tried to intimidate me.
12: You're making a mistake.
8: No, you made the mistake. And God will not forget this.
2: Oh, Nehemiah, how'd you realize he was a traitor?
3: In that moment, I knew he had been paid off. When our enemies learned that the work was finished, they felt helpless, because they knew that our God had helped us rebuild the wall. Although Jerusalem covered a large area, not many people lived there, and no new houses had been built. But God gave me an idea.
2: What are we doing with all these old family records, Nehemiah?
3: When Jerusalem was attacked and the wall was destroyed, many of our people were taken captive to Babylon. But I have now found the records of the first people who returned.
10: Are they all living here now?
3: No, some settled in their old hometowns. But the wall has been rebuilt. Now it is time for us to call everyone to return to Jerusalem. The sons of Elam, the sons of Asgard, the people of Yorah, descendants of Asaph from the temple musicians, descendants of the temple servants, Ater, Talmon, the gatekeepers of the families of Shalom, the sons of Bazlit, Netziah, Gidel, the sons of Mahiah, the sons of Harasha, the sons of Solomon's servants, Sopheret, the ones from Tel Malah, Darkon, Tel Harshah, Sheru, Adon. 42,360 returned. In addition to 7,337 servants and 245 musicians.
8: Now that the tribes have returned to Jerusalem, we must recommit ourselves to God!
3: Ezra, will you read the law that the Lord has given his people?
13: Amen, amen! This is the law of Moses.
3: Today, the spiritual life of our people is reborn.
13: See, I have set before you today life and good, death and life.
8: Go and celebrate with a feast, and share gifts of food with people who have nothing prepared. For this day is holy to our Lord. Do not sorrow, for the joy of the Lord is your strength.
2: You know, if Nehemiah could stand up when people mocked him, I think I can handle a couple of troublemakers in science class.
11: Great idea! We will build a giant wall to keep Todd and Benji away.
2: That's not exactly what I got in mind, Gizmo.
11: Todd, check out my lab leak! All right!
2: Okay, follow my lead, Giz.
11: What are you going to do, Chris?
2: I'll do what I can, let God do the rest, and work on a bigger plan. Nehemiah had to build a wall. I have a science fair project that needs to be tested.
14: Oh, look! It's Captain Science in the tin can!
11: I happen to be made of titanium.
2: Do you two want to flunk science and go to summer school? I didn't think so.
14: Hey, give me my board!
2: I will, but I want to show you something first. You guys are pretty good skateboarders.
14: Yeah, we are!
15: Got that right!
2: Then how would you like to be on my science fair team?
15: Science fair is for losers.
14: Hey, what'd you do to my board?
2: Oh, just tricked it out to win the fair by levitating.
14: Levitating?
15: What are you talking about?
2: Yeah, science can be cool. But maybe you two aren't ready to ride in the air like that.
15: What do you mean, Quantum? We could ride in the air with...
11: Was no illegal booster fuel packs attached? You know, Chris, if this doesn't work, your science project could be singing the periodic chart. Boron and carbon and calcium, yeah!
2: I get it, Gizmo. Fire it up, Dad.
11: Check it out!
2: Magnetic levitation.
15: Quantum, we are on your team. Science is cool!
11: Yeah! All right, let's go!
15: Look at me, Benji! I'm levitating!
11: Whoa,
15: Muckers,
11: awesome.
15: No more.
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0: Elisha, the prophets have told you Elijah will be leaving us soon. What are you doing?
1: Master.
2: What did the prophets tell you in Jericho, Elisha?
1: Master, they told me that soon you would be taken away.
2: The Lord wants me to go to the Jordan River, but you must stay here.
1: I swear by the living Lord and by your own life that I will never leave you.

0: What is Elijah doing?
1: That's Elijah.
2: Yeah!

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What can I do for you before that happens?

0: Please, let a double portion of your spirit be upon me.
1: You have asked a hard thing. Nevertheless, if you see me when I am taken from you, it shall be so for you. But if not, it shall not be so.
2: Oh, what is this? Oh, God! Right.

0: is coming.
1: The spirit of Elijah rests on Elisha.
2: Hey, Superbook fans! 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

0: Check it out, Giz. A three-pointer all day. Ooh, just a little high.
1: Hey!
0: Joy, why are you hiding in there?
2: Shh!
1: I'm hiding so no one will see me.
2: That is the motive for over 90% of hiding.
0: Okay, and why don't you want anybody to see you?
1: Because it's too embarrassing. Look at this.
0: Birthday party last year. I dared you to do that. So, what's the big deal?
1: A girl named Barbara got this video and morphed the cake into a bunch of other food. Look! Guys, it's not funny.
2: No, it is not that funny.
1: Last night, she uploaded it for the whole world to see.
0: Please, Joy, what are the chances that would go viral?
2: My data scanner indicates there are already over 17,000 downloads.
1: Oh, why me?
3: Hey, Joy, you checking inside those boxes for leftover food? See you later, video star.
1: That does it. I'm getting even with Barbara right now. I have a video of her, too. Pep rally practice 3 weeks ago. Barbara was on top of the world.
4: Go team!
1: I'm posting this one as Cheerleader Gets Trashed.
5: Ready to post video.
0: Joy, are you sure you should...
1: No mercy.
2: Superbook!
1: No, wait! I've got to post Barbara's video!
6: I am taking you to meet a man who did all God asked while showing mercy to his enemies.
0: Do an info scan and find out where we are, Giz.
2: According to my geosensors, we have landed at the Jordan River, and the year is approximately 848 BC.
0: Wow, the Jordan River Lumberjack Club sure is busy today. I wonder what they're gonna build.
7: Asa, are you resting?
8: Elisha, I don't know what to say. I was chopping down this tree here when the axe head flew off the handle and landed in the river.
2: Oh, perhaps I can help find it using my sonar scan technology.
1: What he means is,
0: Hello, I'm Chris. This is Joy, and he's Gizmo.
7: I am Elisha. Asa and the others are helping cut wood to build a new dwelling. But it appears you won't be doing any more chopping with this, my friend.
1: We overheard
2: Chris,
1: you say you lost
2: I have scanned the entire riverbed in the vicinity. I cannot find the missing axe head.
8: And the cost of a new axe head, it is far too much for me. Oh, sir, it was a borrowed axe.
7: Where did it fall?

0: What's he doing?
1: Oh, the old toss-a stick find an axe routine. Never gonna work. I saw no axe head down there. Trust me, trust my sonar.

0: iron does not float.
1: Master!
2: Now get it.
1: You have found it. It floated to the top. Oh, thank you. I will repair it and return it just as I borrowed it. Thank you, Master.
0: How did he do that?
1: It was a miracle. This very axe head rose from the river when I thought it was lost forever.
3: And you know you're in good company, Aeson. Even the King of Israel himself has been aided by the double portion of power Elijah bestowed on my master.
4: What has Elisha done for the king?
3: We all know the Syrians have been raiding our land, stealing our grain and cattle. When the King of Israel, King Jehoram, marched against them, they laid ambushes for his army. But Elisha warned the king each time, and he avoided their attacks. It is as if my master knows everything the Syrian king says, even in his own room.
4: So that is why our ambush has failed.
5: Tell your king what you told me!
1: My lord, I have discovered who is telling the Israelites all of your battle plans.
5: Who is it?
1: It is an Israelite named Elisha. He is a prophet. He can tell his king everything, even what you say in your own room.
5: Find out where he is.
6: He and his followers are on their way to the town of Dothan.
1: But their God can see us. Our army will never be able to...
6: Silence! I will find this man Elisha and take him myself if I must kill everyone else in the city of Dothan to do it.
5: And you will be there to see it.
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0: I'm stuck!
8: Joy, are you still obsessing over that video?
0: I need to do something to make it even more embarrassing. Maybe it needs a catchy song. I'm cheering way up in the sky, doo doo doo, feeling like I really could fly, doo doo. But then my team got weak. Now I look like a geek. Probably get a big rash from sitting in this trash. And now I... What?
8: You really gonna put that on the internet when we get back?
0: Hey, she did it to me first. I've got a right to get even.
9: Sounds like you have an enemy.
0: Yeah. And what she did to me is unforgivable. So I'm getting back at her.
9: An eye for an eye.
0: Exactly. And she deserves everything I'm gonna give her.
9: Sometimes enemies are merciless.
0: Right.
10: Attack! Elisha, we're being attacked! Attack!

0: Hear my words! 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
1: Sir, what are we going to do?
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1: Do not retreat, men! Stand your ground! Victory will be ours! Who's there? Speak or I'll cut you down!
2: This is not the way, nor is this the city. Follow me, and I will bring you to the man whom you seek.
1: Stay together! Hold on to the man in front of you!
3: What do you want to bet he's going to get even with them now?
4: Joy, I don't know about that.
3: Well, that's what I would do.
5: Assyrians dare to come here? Look, Elisha is with them. And he has blinded our enemies.

0: Why have we stopped? Where are we?
1: I told you he was gonna get even with them.
2: Lord, now let them see again.
3: Kill them!

0: Of course not. Do we kill prisoners of war? Give them food and drink, and send them home again to their master.
1: Hey! Hey!

0: We came here to capture Elisha, because he helped the enemies of our king. Through the power of his God, we were struck blind and helpless. But he showed us mercy and opened our eyes.
1: No mercy. He showed mercy.
2: From this day, we will no longer raid the land of Israel.
3: It's nice to be home again. And according to my atomic clock, we have only been gone a few minutes.
1: Great. Hi, I'm Joy. I've got a video of you, Barbara.

0: not funny. How would you feel if I uploaded that for the world to see?
1: No!
2: Huh?
0: Video deleted.
1: You didn't do it.
0: No. I don't have to do something bad to you just because you did something bad to me.
1: Joy, I'm sorry about what I did with that video of you. I won't do anything like that again.
3: Okay, thanks.
1: I'll see you around then.
4: Do you think she means it, Joy? Do you think she'll never post another video like that?
0: I don't know. But I'm glad I didn't post her video. I think I learned my lesson.
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had got into a serious relationship, but his family was like involved in Santeria. They would do like Ouija boards and like, I mean, everything that you can think of like occult, like they were in it. And I feel like something just like sit on me. Like I was like shaking, crying. I just called out to Jesus. From that moment, I felt like God took it and was like, I'm gonna heal you.

0: Israel has endured decades of sorrow, terror, and war, and still she stands. 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Right now, your support brings help to those in need and shares Israel's true story with a world that needs to hear it. This is your moment to comfort God's people and remind them they are not alone. Take action. 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
1: Hi, kids. Gizmo here. Portions of this adventure may be too intense for young children. So if you are under the age of 10, please get your parents or a responsible adult to watch this with you.
2: Jesus of Nazareth!
3: I am who you seek.
4: How long do you keep us in doubt? If you are the Christ, tell us plainly.
3: I told you, and you do not believe. The works that I do in my Father's name, they bear witness of me. But you do not believe because you are not of my sheep. As I told you, my sheep hear my voice, and I know them, and they follow me, and I give them eternal life, and they shall never perish. Neither shall anyone snatch them out of my hand. My Father, who has given them to me, is greater than all, and no one is able to snatch them out of my Father's hand. I and my Father are one.
5: He is calling himself God.
3: Many good works have I shown you from my Father. For which of these works do you stone me?
6: For a good work we do not stone you, but for blasphemy.
7: And because you, being a man, make yourself God.
8: Arrest him!
5: We must get out of here. Quickly.
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0: You're president of the Girls' Service Club this year, honey. They won't leave without you.
1: But I need extra time. You know that little girl, Maddie, I take care of? Yesterday, she said she didn't even want to go to Wonderworld Park because she's afraid all the rides will be too scary. I know if I have enough time, I can convince her to come and she'll have fun with me. That doesn't sound good.
0: Oh, it must be the battery again. You better call Chris. See if the Quantums can give you a ride.
2: What's up?
1: Chris? Thank goodness. I need a ride to school.
2: On a Saturday?
1: The Girls' Service Club is taking the kids who live at Angel's Rescue on a trip to Wonderworld Park for
3: 151,000. Halfway to the record, Chris.
1: And my mom's car broke down. So can you guys give me a ride?
2: But Joy, I'm halfway to the world record for pogo bounces.
1: Chris, please.
3: Chris, you can't stop now. The record was almost yours.
2: Sorry, Giz. With all that jumping up and down, my stomach is doing flip-flops.
1: Just hurry, please.
2: No problem. I feel better already. Mach Rocket Mode 3000, Giz.
1: What is taking them so long?
2: Rizmo's Sky Taxi to the rescue!
1: Thanks, guys!
2: Giz, Mach Rocket Mode 4000!
1: Let's go!
2: Gotta beat that monorail, Giz!
3: No problem!
2: Maybe you're early.
4: Afraid the bus just left.
1: I was supposed to be on that bus with Maddie.
4: Actually, Maddie missed the bus too.
1: I'm sorry, Maddie. My mom's car broke down. There's still time. Gizmo could take us. If you want to go.
4: Come on, Maddie. We'll go back home.
1: I know I could have talked her into getting on that bus if I'd been here. Oh, bad timing.
5: Superbook!
1: Whoa! Oh, more bad timing!
5: Whoa!
6: I am taking you to meet two women who learned that God's timing is always perfect.
1: Guys, I think we're near the Mount of Olives.
3: You are correct, Joy. According to my geosensors, this is the southeastern slope of the Mount of Olives, to be exact, and we are in the town of Bethany, around the 1st century A.D.
2: Well, come on. Let's see what there is to do around here.
3: Based on my brief scan of the area, there will be olive picking, sheep herding, and, by best estimates, more olive picking, and then some more sheep herding.
7: Oh, Martha, and be sure to make those grape leaves with the fig stuffing I like so much.
8: I will make a whole plate just for you, Lazarus.
7: Ah, the both of you are too good to me. Ezra, my friend.
9: Good day, Lazarus.
1: Hello.
3: Oh,
1: sorry. Let me help.
10: Thank you, child.
1: I'm Joy. This is Chris and Gizmo, and we're kind of new around here.
2: Looks like you're drawing a lot of water today.
8: We have guests arriving.
10: Our good friend Jesus.
1: Jesus?
8: Do you know him?
2: We've seen him around Jerusalem.
1: And we've heard him speak to the crowds.
10: Then come to our home. You may help with the meal, and Jesus will surely speak to us about...
8: Mary, do not impose on the children. I'm certain they would rather be playing than working.
1: No, no, thank you. We'd be happy to come help and to see Jesus.
11: Look there. Travelers are approaching.
9: That is quite a large group.
12: Where do you suppose they're from?
7: Those are not strangers. That is my friend, Jesus, among them. Martha, Mary, Jesus has arrived.
9: Huh. When Jesus was here before, he did not have so many followers.
11: I hope you are not impressed with this false prophet like your friend Lazarus.
9: Certainly not.
12: Though his power must be growing to have so many followers now.
11: This Jesus will never rise to a real prophet.
2: We'll go and meet them. Come on, guys.
13: I am still concerned, Peter. I fear for Jesus' safety more each day.
14: That was a bad situation in the temple with the people trying to stone him. And the crowds keep growing.
13: Yes, the crowds are growing. It's becoming more evident he will soon be king. But this growing popularity also causes concern among certain groups who would like him stopped. We need to do more.
15: He needs to rest, Judas. This stay in Bethany with Lazarus, Martha, and Mary will do us all good.
7: Welcome, Jesus. It is so good to see you.
16: Lazarus, how are you and your sisters?
7: We are well. Come, they cannot wait to see you. Martha, Mary, Jesus has arrived.
3: I think we're going to need a bigger house. Ow! I'm just saying there are a lot of people. You know, with all these fruits and nuts, I could whip up a gizmolicious smoothie for all the...
17: No, not now, Giz.
1: Oh, here, Martha. Let me help you with those.
8: Thank you, child.
1: I think we almost have everything ready. The bread is baking, the grape leaves are cleaned, and I prepared more of your fig stuffing. Oh, will the lamb be ready on time?
8: So much to do, and she doesn't even offer to help.
3: Well, more hands do make for lighter work.
17: Gizmo, enough.
3: I'm trying to help.
8: I wish Mary felt the same way. But thank you, children, for all you're doing.
3: What?
16: If you can believe, all things are possible to him who believes.
8: Lord, doesn't it seem unfair to you that my sister just sits here while I do all the work? Tell her to come and help me.
16: Martha, Martha, you are worried and troubled about many things. But one thing is needed, and Mary has chosen that good part, which will not be taken away from her.

If you will believe, you will see the glory of God.

0: If they were planning to come out here so Jesus could get away from the crowds, that plan didn't come together too well.
1: Master! Master!
2: What is it?
1: I come with a message from Mary and Martha about their brother.
3: What has happened?
1: Lord, your dear friend is very sick.
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0: Lazarus is dying?
5: Lazarus' sickness will not end in death. No, it happened for the glory of God, so that the Son of God will receive glory from this.

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1: But we do not know who, even among this crowd, might want to do Jesus harm. I am simply saying we must all be vigilant for his sake.
2: What's up with you?
3: I keep thinking about Maddie, and if I had just gotten to the bus on time, I would have been able to convince her to go and have a great day at Wonderworld. But I missed the chance. And how Jesus has a chance right now to go do something for Lazarus, but he doesn't. I know Lazarus won't die because Jesus said so, but still, he's very sick and he asked Jesus to come be with him. Timing is everything.

0: Now we will go back to Judea.
1: Rabbi, only a few days ago the people in Judea were trying to stone you. And you are going there again?
2: Stone him? Let's not go. Angry people with heavy rocks are always a bad thing.
0: Our friend Lazarus is asleep, and I am going there to wake him up.
3: Lord, if he is asleep, he will get better.
0: Lazarus is dead.
4: I thought Jesus said he wasn't going to die.
0: And I am glad for your sakes that I was not there, that you may believe. Nevertheless, let us go to him.
5: Let us also go, that we may die with him.
2: Die? Whoa. Hold on, Chris, Joy. You heard. There are people out to get Jesus and his followers with big stones.
4: Jesus didn't go help his friend before, and he was glad he didn't go. Now he wants everyone to come so they'll understand. I know I need help understanding. Besides, Gizmo, it's your job to protect us.
2: I need a new line of work.
6: Lord, if you had been here, my brother would not have died. Yet even now, I know that God will do anything you ask.
0: Your brother will live again.
6: I know that he will rise again in the resurrection at the last day.
0: I am the resurrection and the life. He who believes in me, though he may die, he shall live. And whoever lives and believes in me shall never die. Do you believe this?
6: Yes, Lord. I believe that you are the Christ, the Son of God, who is come into the world.
0: Where is your sister Mary? Please bring her to me.

0: Lord, if you had been here, my brother would not have died.
1: Where have you put his body?
2: Lord, come and you will see. See how much he loved Lazarus.
3: He gives sight to the blind. Why couldn't he have kept Lazarus from dying?

0: We must roll the stone away.
1: Lord, you know Lazarus has been dead 4 days.
2: There'll be a bad smell.
3: Did I not say to you that if you would believe, you would see the glory of God?
4: Jesus has performed miracles before, but raising someone from the dead? That's impossible.
0: Father, I thank you for answering my prayer. I know that you always answer my prayers. But I said this so that the people here would believe that you sent me. Lazarus, come forth!

0: action. Fun.
1: And animals.
0: And plenty of adventure.
2: I'll handle this.
3: I am too scared to look.
0: It's Superbook.

0: Cosmo? That's Lazarus! Jesus brought him back to life!
1: Impossible! Not impossible! A miracle!
2: Loose him and let him go.
3: You are the prophet.
1: He who can perform such miracles is truly the Messiah!
4: And I thought he came here too late to help Lazarus.

0: wish we are back. Now, are you ready to break the world record, Chris?
1: Yeah. What's up, Joy?
2: Superbook said God's timing is always perfect. So maybe there's a reason I didn't make it to the bus in time to try and convince Maddie to go to Wonderworld.
0: But what would that reason be, Joy? Wonderworld is great!
2: Maybe I wasn't meant to get Maddie on that bus. Maybe I was meant to spend time with her doing something she'd like even better.
3: Hang on tight! Oh yeah!
1: I've never seen her so happy. She usually just sits by herself.
2: See? This is better than Wonderworld Park. This is Maddie's very own park.
0: Chris, this could be your chance to set the world pogo stick record!
3: I don't think I have much choice. Maddie's never gonna let me stop!
2: God's timing is perfect.
4: They reported that Jesus raised Lazarus from the dead!
5: This man is working many miracles. If we don't stop him now,
4: If we let him alone like this, everyone will believe in him, and the Romans will come and take both our place and nation!
6: You know nothing at all. Nor do you consider that it is expedient for us that one man should die for the people, and not that the whole nation should perish.
7: From that day forward, they plotted to kill Jesus.
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0: campuses across the nation.
1: I'll never forget what I saw.
2: We did not plan this at all. What in the world is happening?
1: Thousands of students around this body of water.
2: I don't know, I'm just in awe of God.
3: Gen Z has been written off. They're not the generation that's, you know, following the standards.
4: Honestly, I would just post and post and post and make sure that it looked like everything was okay when deep down it wasn't.
5: People hate on college students, Gen Z, so much, saying there's no hope for Gen Z.
6: I think they've had everything the world has to offer and they're done with it.
0: You all are a part of a generation that God is sparking revival and it is spreading.
7: There's so many people that don't know their love, that don't know that they can live free of anxiety, free of depression.
2: It's just getting started.
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9: Washington's words are powerful because they express an idea of a world that's different from the one everybody grew up in.
10: This ideal of religious freedom is going to be part of the government, but is it really meant for everyone?
11: Is this going to be a place where you can be free to say what you want about God?
10: It's an American history story, and it's relevant for everybody.

0: Can I help you?
1: Yes. A couple of the Orne newspapers came into my hands in New Orleans. They mention a man called Ben Cartwright.
0: Aye?
1: Well, is he a rather large man physically, about my age? He has two sons.
0: Three of them.
1: Three?
2: Now, what do you want him for? I'm Joe Cartwright.
1: Your father and I have urgent business together. Where is he?
2: Well, he's out of town right now. What kind of business?
1: Out of town where?
0: At Silver City. At a reception they're giving in his honor.
1: Look at this. A whole newspaper story about him.
0: We're booming him for politics. Fine man that he is. He'll make a fine governor, so he will. Little Joe here is checking me on the facts of his life. Be in tomorrow's paper.
1: Nevada and Ben Cartwright, a great future together. Well, I don't know about Nevada, but Ben Cartwright has no future.
2: What do you mean by that?
1: When he gets back into town, tell him I'm at the hotel. Charles Le Duc.
2: I asked you.
1: All right, let go.
0: Now, look here.
1: All right, now hold it, Cole. We'll smash Ben Cartwright just like we smashed the story of his life.

0: Hi, Jack.
1: Joe Cartwright, how are you? What can I do for you?
0: Listen, you got a fella named Charles LeDuc registered here?
1: Yeah.
0: Well, what room is he in?
1: You got anything to do with that?
0: Yeah, maybe.
1: 218.
0: All right, thanks.
1: Hey, Joe, that's good news, isn't it? I mean, about your father running for governor.
0: Yeah, it's just fine, Jack.

0: Yeah?
1: All right, where's that man of yours, the one that hit me?
0: I'm sorry about that, son.
2: Why don't you come on in?
0: Mr. Cole will be back shortly. Meanwhile, is there anything I can do for you?
1: Yeah. Yeah, you can tell me who you are and what you want with my father.
0: Oh, I'd rather spare you that ugly story.
1: Oh, what ugly story?
0: You know, it's really remarkable, the resemblance you bear to your mother.
1: I'll just leave my mother out of this.
0: Ah, it's a little difficult, considering the fact that she and I were good friends.
1: Oh, you said you had an ugly story. Couldn't have been about my mother.
0: You're right. That story was about the man she married.
1: You're lying,
0: right,
1: mister.
0: Take it easy, boy.
1: You got something to say, say it.
0: All right. You take a message to your father. Tell him to stay out of politics because the plans I have for him are liable to interfere.
1: What kind of plans?
0: Inspector Charles LeDuc, New Orleans Police Department.
1: When you came all the way from New Orleans for my father, huh?
0: 2,000 miles and 20 years.
1: Oh, well, I don't believe you, mister.
0: Go tell your father, see if he believes me.
1: I'm going to tell him. I'm going to tell him that I'll be back for your friend.
0: And in case you're curious, the charge is murder.
1: Now, I know you're lying.

0: tell you, it's unusual in these parts for a man to be so graceful on the dance floor.
1: Well, I must tell you, I haven't danced in such a long time, but so lovely a partner would make any man graceful.
0: Your compliments are as smooth as your dancing. I'm sure you learned both arts during your stay in New Orleans.
1: Perhaps.
2: Ah, Bob, Alice.
1: Well, Adam. Louise, your father is a most generous host.
0: Well, it's not every day we can entertain the future governor. Adam's been telling me about his two brothers. It's a shame they can't be here tonight.
1: Well, the Ponderosa demands a great deal of work.
0: I know. And you're lucky to have three sons to do it.
2: Too bad we have to leave tonight. But Pa's got to get around the territory so that people can get better acquainted with him.
3: I think everyone in Nevada knows Ben Cartwright.
4: Folks, your attention, please. You all know about the fuss everyone's been kicking up about making Nevada a state. So it's time we started thinking about our first governor, someone who'll fight with all his heart for the future of Nevada. My friends, I give you an able man, a charitable man, a humble man. I give you Ben Cartwright of the Ponderosa. Come on, Ben. Say something.
1: Well, I'm deeply grateful. I won't make a speech. In this country, we don't talk much about things. We get out and do them. The things I want, I believe you want also. A free country where we can raise our families in safety under God. Our Nevada is not yet a state. But when that great day comes, if you still want me, I'll try to do everything I can to be of service.
0: Oh, wow. You'll want to. Your father's a wonderful man. He's going to make a splendid governor.
5: Well, meet the next governor.
6: Hey, hooray!
7: There ain't nothing to celebrate yet. Not until Nevada becomes a state.
5: Technicalities, Pa, just technicalities.
6: Put away that clothes.
8: Yes. What's the matter with Joe?
9: Well, Pa, you've had a long ride. Won't you go on up and get in some fresh clothes? We'll have something to eat, and then we'll talk about it later.
1: Sounds good.
10: Pa?
1: What?
10: I don't think this can wait.
1: Why?
10: Well, there are a couple of strangers in town today. They came into the Territorial Enterprise, made a few remarks about you I didn't like.
1: Well, I imagine there are quite a few people. Well, what kind of remarks?
10: Well, first, I better tell you who they are. They say they're on the New Orleans police force. One of them's an inspector named LeDuc.
1: LeDuc? Charles LeDuc?
10: And you know him?
1: Is he at the hotel?
10: Yeah.
1: Settle my horse.

0: Ben Cartwright.
1: Well. Come in, Cartwright, come in. Been 20 years. You haven't changed much. You remember me?
0: Yes. I remember you.
1: I understand you're a big man in these parts. They're even thinking of putting you up for political office, governor, isn't it?
0: I have a lot of good friends.
1: A lot of friends and three fine sons. Well, I haven't been as fortunate as you have. Of course, a policeman doesn't have much chance to accumulate family, friends, or admiration.
0: Well, most people admire an honest man of the law.
1: Seems like you have everything and I have nothing. Of course, I've always been handicapped by this unfortunate infirmity.
0: I'm sorry.
1: Well, a bullet was responsible. Hurts. Every step. Yeah, see, the kneecap is shattered. Happened 20 years ago. I was on a murder case. The murder case of Simon LaRoche. You remember?
0: I remember.
1: You should, because you're going to hang for it.
0: Mr. LeDuc, that charge against me was dropped 20 years ago.
1: Was it?
0: Yes, it was. I offered to return to New Orleans a month after I left. My lawyer wrote, said it was unnecessary, since three witnesses had testified that I had shot LaRoche in self-defense.
1: Well, do you have any proof, any documentary evidence?
0: Well, no, I was to have received a letter from the New Orleans chief of police.
1: But you don't have that letter. You know, Cartwright, your lawyer gave you some very bad advice. You are a fugitive from justice. You are still wanted for the murder of Simon LaRoche.
0: Mr. LeDuc, that can't be.
1: No? Here's a warrant for your arrest. Go ahead, look at it. It's a true warrant. It's on the right paper, the right signatures, the right language. What more do you want?
0: The right motive. What's yours?
1: Do you remember a scuffle in the alley the night I came to arrest you?
0: We had a fight. I knocked you down.
1: You remember hearing a shot?
0: LeDuc, you were after me. You wanted to kill me. I wasn't armed. I ran.
1: Yes, you ran. I followed you. In the dark, I fell and the bullet entered my leg.
0: I'm sorry I didn't know that. I didn't look back.
1: Well, you should have. Because it gave me a very special interest in your case. I started following you that night, crawling on my belly. And I'm going to continue to follow you until you hang.
0: I can't hold myself responsible for what happened to you that night.
1: You're going back to New Orleans with me and stand trial.
0: This warrant of yours is of no value out here, you know.
1: You know, if you're innocent, I think you'd be anxious to go back and clear your name.
0: My name is clear.
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See you, Mr. Cartwright. That's Ben Cartwright. Gonna be first governor of Nevada when she becomes a state.

0: Hi, hello there, Ben.
1: Dennis.
0: How are you now?
1: Well, to be perfectly frank, Dennis, not too well.
0: Aye, and I'll wager it's on account of them two, the two strangers.
1: Oh, you've seen them, have you?
0: Wasn't it right in front of me that little Joe was hit? 'Twas you they were looking for. And by the look of you, it was bad news they brought.
1: Dennis, I suppose you'll be reporting what happened in Silver City.
0: It's right here.
1: I'd like to put something in next to it.
0: Just one moment. Ready now.
1: To all of my friends in Nevada, my deepest appreciation for the way you've honored me. But for personal reasons, I hereby withdraw my name from consideration as a possible candidate for governor of the state of Nevada.
2: Here, take a look at that. So he's withdrawn his name.
3: Uh-huh.
2: Seems like you've already begun to reach him.
3: Yes, sir. Things are beginning to fall right into line.
4: But for personal reasons, I hereby withdraw my name from consideration as a possible candidate for governor of the state of Nevada. But, Father, there was no reason to withdraw, not yet.
1: I didn't want to, Adam. Believe me, I didn't want to.
5: Why then, Paul?
1: Well, you just can't leave your friends out in a limb waiting to be sawed off.
4: Your friends would have stuck by you.
1: You mean they'd have been dragged down with me? On a political campaign, if there's just one weak spot, one breath of scandal, your opponents find it and use it to destroy you.
5: But, Paul, if you were clear of them charges...
1: If. It would take weeks to get word back from New Orleans. If I remained a political candidate all that time, my names would be dragged through every pigsty in the state.
6: Pa, you're not telling us everything. It's not like you to run out of New Orleans now without the trial.
1: The only thing I've ever kept from you, isn't it?
4: It's one thing you can still keep if you want to.
1: Nah. It's been too long already. Truth is something that always comes back at you, doesn't it? Joe, I've told you a great deal about your mother. You never really knew.

0: from a certain notorious section of New Orleans. A section the sailors call the Flats.
1: Well, what difference does it make where she came from?
0: No difference, not to me. But to a man like LaRoche, it presented an opportunity to cash in on her past by threatening to destroy her reputation.
1: Threatening her with what?
0: He blackmailed her to keep her past a secret.
1: To keep what secret?
0: Joe, I...
1: What secret?
0: Joseph, I don't...
1: To keep what secret?
0: What your mother did or did not do before I met her is of no importance. I loved her, and I married her. She was a wonderful person. But your mother was afraid of scandal. Not for her sake, but for mine, for Hosses and Adams. So she paid LaRoche. She paid him. Until I found out about it. I went to see him. We talked, got into an argument, a fight. He pulled a knife and I killed him. In self-defense, but I killed him. I felt I couldn't stand trial because then everything that your mother wanted to forget would have come out.
2: So it comes out now, 20 years later.
0: Yes. That's why I feel that maybe if I go to New Orleans, I can put a stop to it.
1: There's another way.
0: Joseph.
1: Paul, let me go.
0: Not the mood you're in. Now remember, the Duke is doing his duty. I want you to promise me that you will do no harm to him of any nature.
1: I want to go out for a while.
3: I'll go with you, little Joe.
1: I'd rather go by myself.
0: Joe.
1: I promise.

0: friend looks kind of lonely.
1: Well, hello there, cutie. Hey, what's your name?
0: Dixie.
1: Oh, that's a pretty name. Say, I'd like to come over to the hotel tonight and have supper with me.
0: Ooh, that would be nice.
1: Is that all right with you, Inspector?
2: Go right ahead.
0: You look like you could be fun, mister.
1: His name is Charles.
0: Charlie, huh? Charlie, bet you I could get you out of that lonesome mood.
2: I like being alone. I have a lot to think of.
0: Think? You're wasting time. Mister, it's against the law to be alone in Virginia City. I think I could like you.
2: Child, if you got to know me, you'd hate me.
0: Hey, why is he so hard to get to?
1: He's got his reasons.
0: With that leg and all, I feel kind of sorry for him.
1: Here, have a drink.
0: What about your friend?
1: Friend? He's not my friend, he's my boss. It's my job to look after him.
3: LeDuc! LeDuc, I want to talk to you.
4: I don't have anything to say to you.
3: I said I want to talk to you, LeDuc.
4: And I told you I don't have anything to say to you.
3: And Pa told us the whole story.
4: When you

0: Say the whole story. I figure you mean the part about your mother, too.
1: I'm warning you, keep my mother's name out of your filthy mouth.
0: You know, you and I ought to be on the same side. You just get your father to take that little trip with me, and your mother stays an angel.
1: You know, I gave Pa my word I wouldn't kill you. But if you drag my mother's name through the dirt, so help me, I will.
2: You'll have to kill me first.
1: Oh, maybe that'll be the best part.

0: dead.
1: It was self-defense.
0: Not the way I saw it.
1: Well, you saw what happened.
0: You just got through doing me the greatest favor of my life. Because now I can tell my story under oath in a courtroom where everybody can hear. The whole story about your mother. You just give me the chance. That trial will be about her, not about you.
1: Well, you're not going to get that chance.
2: What happened?
0: Go on, get the sheriff. Young Cartwright just shot this man down in cold blood.
3: Anything wrong?
4: I'm afraid so, Ben. We're looking for Little Joe.
3: Little Joe?
4: You ain't gonna like this. He shot a fellow in Virginia City. Killed him.
3: Oh, no, Sheriff.
4: No question about it, Ben. Where is he?
3: Who was it he was supposed to have shot?
4: One of them fellows from New Orleans, name of Cole.
3: Oh.
4: This Inspector LaDuke, he witnessed it. He said Little Joe just up and did it in cold blood.
5: Oh, Sheriff Brady, you know Little Joe better than that.
4: All I know is he shot a man and ran away. And we gotta find him.
3: Sheriff. Now I know Joe will be coming home. Let us bring him into town to you.
4: All right, Ben. Your word's good enough for me. Come on.

0: I was hoping I'd find you here.
1: I thought you'd come. I wanted to say goodbye.
0: Son, you're not going anywhere.
1: I got no choice.
0: Well, there's always a choice. Here it's the choice between running away or facing up to what's happened. What did happen in town?
1: Well, I went to see LeDuc.
0: In spite of what you promised?
1: I promised I wouldn't harm him. I didn't say I wouldn't see him. While I was talking to him, Cole came in. We got into a fight. He drew his gun and I killed him.
0: Trouble is, the sheriff's wondering why you ran away.
1: I had a lot of choice with Inspector LeDuc, the only witness.
0: Well, it's your word against his. People of Virginia City know you, and I know they trust you.
1: Pa, that's not the point.
0: Well, what is the point?
1: LeDuc told me what he'd do at the trial. He said he'd get up in front of that whole town and tell all those dirty lies about my mother.
0: You were running away to protect your mother's name? Is that it?
1: Yes, that's it.
0: Your mother begged me to stand trial in New Orleans, no matter what the consequences to her.
1: Papa, I can't do that.
0: I made a mistake, Joe. I can't let you make the same mistake. You come home with me now, and tomorrow morning, we'll ride into town together. Son, you've always trusted me. And running away will ruin your life. And it won't help her. Come home. I'm asking you.

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0: Sheriff. I brought you your prisoner.
1: Thanks, Ben. What have you got to say?
2: Shot him in self-defense.
1: Cole's gun was in his holster.
2: That's impossible. He drew first.
1: It was there. Why'd you run away?
3: Maybe he figured he'd be framed, like what's happening now.
1: You know better than that, Adam. You'll get a fair trial. God lock you up, son.
0: You boys wait here. I'll be back in a few minutes.

0: I saw you riding into town with your son. If you've come to plead for him, you're wasting your time.
1: The Duke, you didn't come to Virginia City for my son. You came for me.
0: I do rather admire you for bringing him in. It shows a certain respect for the law.
1: Respect? My son tells me you saw the shooting.
0: Mm-hmm.
1: He also tells me you can clear him.
0: Every criminal claims he's innocent.
1: Don't call my son a criminal. And let's stop beating around the bush. You came to Virginia City to close the LaRoche murder case. Well, I'm going to give you a chance to do just that.
0: Are you offering me a deal?
1: I'm offering you a deal. Now, you clear my boy. And I'll go back to New Orleans with you.
0: Well. Well, I don't know, though. You're asking me to perjure myself. I'm an officer of the law. The truth isn't open to whim. But, now, suppose I do make this compromise. Would you return with me unarmed?
1: Yes.
0: And alone. Just you and me. On horse.
1: Yes, I would.
0: And would you give me your promise, your word, that you'd make no attempt to escape?
1: I'd give you my word.
0: How long would it take you to get horses and provisions ready?
1: An hour?
0: Make it an hour and a half. I'll have time to get outfitted. I'll meet you at the jail and clear you, son. We'll leave directly from there. And Cartwright, you should feel relieved. Every criminal always is who finally surrenders himself to justice.

0: Pa, he's coming.
1: Pa, who's coming?
2: Inspector Leduc. He's agreed to tell the truth about the shooting.
1: Tell the truth? Why?
2: I'm going back to New Orleans with him. Now, I'll be back. I'll be back soon.
3: Sheriff?
1: Inspector? Ben says you got something you want to tell me.
3: Yes, about the death of my associate, Mr. Tom Cole.
1: Step over to the desk, please.
3: You see, I was rather dazed by what happened. And so I rather confused the facts.
4: Unconfuse them.
3: Well, as I recall now, Cole was drunk. He drew first. Joe Cartwright fired in self-defense.
1: What about the gun in Cole's holster?
3: He put it there himself before he died, sort of a reflex.
1: Mister, you really was confused, wasn't you?
3: Maybe the strange climate. I rarely bungle the facts like this in New Orleans.
1: Well, mister, from now on, stay in New Orleans. We need you around here like we need the plague. You belong in that cell instead of little Joe.
3: Oh, sure, if everybody makes mistakes, ask Ben Cartwright.
1: All I want to ask Ben is, will he accept my apologies?
2: Thank you, Sheriff. Don't let little Joe out of his cell until I'm well away.
1: Why not? Where are you going?
2: Just do me the favor. See you when I get back.

0: Well, little Joe will be up pretty soon now.
1: Boy, I know you told us not to, but how come me and Adam can't ride out about 10 miles and intercept you? If a couple of outlaws rode up on you, it wouldn't be your fault, would it?
0: Forget it, Hoss.
2: Well, at least we can ride along with you. You can't object to that.
0: Oh, he does object. I said I'd go alone.
2: Well, now, why is that so important? What's his motive?
0: I don't know. Anyway, get my word.
3: I'm waiting.
0: Adam.
1: I'll get your pack horse, Paul.

0: You're not a bad cook. You know, reminds me of something happened recently. There was a case where a condemned man wanted to cook his own last meal. And then he didn't have time to eat it. So I did. You know, it was very good.
1: Sure it was. The Duke, why did you wait 20 years to come after me?
0: I'm an officer of the law. I'm subject to the orders of my superiors.
1: I just can't believe that your superiors suddenly decided after 20 years that I should be brought back.
0: Well, I made that decision myself. Of course, I had to become an inspector before I could do so. The fact that it took 20 years is your fault, not mine.
1: My fault?
0: Yes, I've already told you. A man with a physical handicap doesn't rise fast in police work.
1: I told you before, I don't hold myself responsible for that accident. It was an accident. It happened in the line of duty. Now, when you became a police officer, you must have figured that you'd have to take certain risks.
0: Well, strangely enough, I used to use those same arguments with myself. I knew that my hatred of you might become an obsession. I wanted to control it.
1: I wish you'd been successful.
0: Oh, I was for a while. But then as I watched inferior men being promoted over my head, I began to wonder whether I wasn't being too charitable in my thoughts about you.
1: Is that when you started to think about vengeance instead of justice?
0: Well, didn't I have it coming to me after all the misery you've caused me?
1: I don't believe that any man is justified in using a badge to satisfy his personal hatreds.
0: You're so cold-blooded in your thinking, Cartwright.
1: No, I've hated men in my time. But I've been able to control myself and not allow that hatred to influence my life.
0: Oh, why not? You're a rich man. You have sons. You've loved women and been loved by them.
1: Oh, that smashed knee of yours, huh? It's really been of help to you, hasn't it?
0: What do you mean?
1: The way you use it to lean on, like a crutch, to explain away your personal little failures in your police work with women and your relations with other people.
0: Stop it.
1: Well, face it. It's not your knee, it's you.
0: You stop it or I'll shoot you now.
1: Now. That's true, isn't it? You never intended to take me all the way back to New Orleans, did you?
0: You got it all figured out, haven't you?
1: How was it to happen? I was to be killed while trying to escape, is that it?
0: You'd like me to say yes, wouldn't you? So you'd be free to break your word.
1: No? I don't intend to break my word. I don't intend to try to escape. Because I'm going to get all the way to New Orleans.
0: Just in case you have any idea of killing me first.
1: No, no, no. I don't want to kill you.

0: Good night.
1: I'm not going to sleep tonight, Ben Cartwright. I'm not going to sleep any night while you're alive.
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2: They went after scalps. They're after horses.
0: How far is the nearest settlement?
2: There's a way station up ahead.
0: How far?
2: About 20 miles.
0: 20 miles?
2: Over those hills. 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
1: You gotta keep moving. 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
1: You stay away. 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
0: Well, let me help you.
1: I said stay away.
0: Go ahead. Pull the trigger. I'm waiting 20 years for this.

0: You brought me in.
1: Yeah.
0: Why didn't you leave me out there to die?
1: Couldn't let you die out there.
0: Why not? We'd have both been better off.
1: When's the next stage leave for the East?
0: It's due in sometime tonight. Where are we going?
1: New Orleans.
0: There's nothing in New Orleans for you.
1: You were warned for my arrest, don't you?
0: You were right. I intended to kill you before we ever got there. But you can't kill without hate, and now the hate is gone. Sort of a relief.
1: This warrant was never any good, was it?
0: You were cleared 20 years ago by everybody except me. That letter the judge sent you, I intercepted it. Why didn't you leave me out there to die?
1: Can you rustle up some food for a couple of hungry men?
0: Him too?
1: We're coming here together, didn't we?
0: You betcha, mister. Just give me a couple of minutes.
1: Well, let's wash up.
0: Give me a hand.

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0: You take this bunch on in. I'll look over that hill over there, see if I can find any more.
1: You'll be along after that?
0: Well, if I don't find any, I'm liable to be sitting by the fire by the time you get those in the corral. Take it easy.
1: Right.
2: You'll never get that thing off. Why don't you quit?
3: We can try, can't we?
2: Much good as it'll do.
4: Tyler, he's slowing us down. Telling you, Bolton's picked up our tracks by now.
3: You ain't gonna leave me, Sutton.
5: We're not leaving you.
4: If you hadn't killed that guard, Bolton wouldn't have found out about us for another day.
3: I never meant to kill him. I was just paying him back for something he done to me. Over to this friend's place where you're taking us. Maybe he'll have a chisel or something.
2: Sure. We'll just walk in and tell her you always go around wearing chains.
5: A girl?

0: I always knew you were good for something, brother, but I never figured to be making houses out of cards.
1: I ain't got but three more cards left. I'm gonna make it this time for sure.
0: Gee, I'm proud of you, brother.
1: Yeah, you have to breathe the dadgum hard when you're talking. You don't blow out on a house of cards here.
0: Oh. Yeah, well, see, when I mean I'm proud of you, I mean I'm really proud of you.
1: Dadgum it, little Joe!
2: Nippy out there.
0: Yeah.
2: Oh, did you collect them strays?
0: Huh? Yeah. I got a couple of them, and I checked them right off on the tote sheet.
2: Good. Have him get back, too?
0: No, but he said he'd be right along.
2: Good.
0: Sit down, Pa. Glad to see you.
1: Huh? You boys are riding the line out by the oats ranch, weren't you, little Joe? Maybe Adam just decided to go by and pay Miss Netta a visit, Paul.
2: You know, I wish one of you boys had sparked him, Miss Netta. She's a fine girl. She's a handsome one, too.
1: Hey, Paul. What about little Joe? Don't you think he'd make a nice husband for Miss Netta? Yeah, you could arrange it, too, couldn't you, Paul?
2: That's not a bad idea.
0: Hey, look, you're kidding. I don't want to get married, Pa.
2: Well, she's a pretty girl, isn't she?
0: Well, yeah, but...
1: She's pretty, ain't she?
0: Pa, I think she's one of the prettiest girls I've ever seen.
2: Of course she is.
1: And she's got the makings of one of the finest little horse ranches in this country, ain't she, Paul?
2: She certainly has.
1: It's all paid for and clear, little Joe.
0: Yeah, well, I don't care. I just don't feel like getting married. Well, not for a couple of days, anyway.
2: You know, Hoss, I think he's going to change his mind.
1: I'm sure he will, Paul. And when he does, we're going to all be real proud of him.
2: Yeah, must be Adam.
1: Sounds like more than one to me, Paul. Detail, halt!
2: Soldiers. Well, that's strange.
3: Cartwright?
2: Yes, that's right.
3: Detail, dismount. Stand to your horses. Captain James Bolton, Provisional Barracks, Fort Dayton.
2: Well, Captain. Oh, please, come in. These are my sons, Hoss and Little Joe.
3: How are you, Captain?
2: Well, Captain, I suppose you must have your hands pretty full these days, what with the Indian uprisings and all. Oh, please, sit down.
3: Fort Dayton is a casuals post.
1: What's that?
3: Place for troops deemed not fit for line duty.
2: Well, the least we could do is get your men some coffee. It's pretty cold out there today. Hoss, see that Hobson gets some coffee out to the men.
3: Yes, sir. Hold that. My men are on duty.
1: Well, I ain't on duty, Captain. You want some coffee?
3: No. I'm trailing three deserters that escaped from my stockade.
2: Well, Captain, do you think they headed up this way?
3: The trail led to your land.
0: Well, as I was riding the fence all morning, I didn't see anything. How about you, Hoss?
4: Nope.
3: No sign of tracks, campfire, trampled down brush.
0: I didn't see anything.
3: Well, that's odd.
2: Well, Captain, I don't see why that should be so odd. We have a pretty big piece of land here. Three men could very easily lose themselves on it.
3: Perhaps. Who else is in the house with you now?
2: Up Singh, our cook. Our captain. Now, surely you don't think that those three men are hiding in this house.
3: It's not within my province to think one way or the other, Mr. Cartwright.
2: Then let me set you straight, Captain. Those men are not here.
3: Then you'll have no objection to my men searching the area.
2: Captain! I just told you. Those men are not in this house.
3: Let me state the situation very precisely for you, Mr. Cartwright. We know that those three men came to this general area. It is also quite obvious they cannot evade detection without some outside help. Now, anyone aiding them in any way will be charged with and tried for obstructing military justice.
2: Hoss, will you be good enough to show the captain out?
1: You betcha, Paul.
3: Captain, we've got a man out here, Captain.
2: Adam, my son, let him go. Let him go.
3: Release him.
2: Adam, what happened?
5: I don't know, Pa. Just west of where me and Joe split up, I heard this noise, turned around, somebody jumped me.
3: Did you see their faces?
2: Well, let's get him into the house. Joe, get the liniment.
0: Okay, Pa.
2: Well, Well, it's not as bad as I thought at first.
3: The men that assaulted you, could you tell if there were three of them?
5: Well, there were at least two of them. Somewhere in the back of my mind, I heard them talking about whether they'd kill me or not. There could have been a third. Take it easy, Pa.
1: Oh, it looks to me like this right now, time for some settling up to be done.
2: Oh, we'll do the settling up.
4: Move over. Now, Hoss, I want you to bandage Adam up. Get him up to bed.
1: Well, Paul, I kind of figured I'm riding with you.
2: Well, little Joe knows exactly where Adam and he were rounding up those strays. Now, here.
0: Anytime you say, Pa.
2: Yeah.
3: These are the men I'm after. They belong to me.
2: I think there's something we'd better straighten out, Captain. This is my land you're on, and that's my son who's been ambushed. Now, if you want to ride along, fine. But you ride where I say, and you ride behind me. Otherwise, take your men and get off the Ponderosa.
3: And if they are the men I'm after... Joseph?

0: minute. Let's take a breather.
1: Sutton, are you sure you know where you're taking us?
0: If you want to strike out on your own, go ahead. I'm not stopping you, am I? The ranch is over that way, I think. Yeah, I'm sure of it.
2: How do you know they're going to take us in?
0: I told you I worked there when I was drifting west a couple of years back. Yeah, I'd have stayed on, maybe, except the old man running it booted me off because his daughter took to me. I always promised Netta I'd be coming back for. Just a little sooner than I figured, that's all.
2: No! Oh! Ain't nothing to hear us but hoot owls and crawlies. I don't like it neither.
0: You ain't ever known anything better.
2: Cut it off, both of you. That's an order.
0: That's an order. You hear him, Mertz? Only you ain't an officer no more, Tyler, so maybe you ought to forget about issuing orders. No, I still don't figure you out. Mertz here was facing the gallows. Me, I still had 5 years left to serve. Hey, this cave, it's a pretty good place to hold up. And you had about 6 months to do and you'd have been free. So why risk your neck breaking out?
1: My reasons don't concern you.
0: Maybe. Maybe not. Look, you two hole up here. I'll go see if it's clear at the girl's place.
1: I'll just go with you if you don't mind.
0: All right, but not him. Netta scare off. She sees him parading up in them chains.
3: You gonna leave me?
1: Yeah. He's right. You lie low here till we get some other clothes and something to pry those chains off with.
3: You coming back for sure? You give me your Bible word?
1: You have my word.
0: Well, if you're coming, let's get moving.
4: I wanted to be a boy 1 week. I wanted to be a girl next week. It was constantly like that, confusion always in my mind. I always felt like I was more in tune to femininity.
5: At 16, Tommy decided it was time to give in to those desires. Now addicted to meth, he dropped out of school and began frequenting gay chat rooms and nightclubs.
4: I had an internal knowing that it was just wrong.
5: Despite his doubts, Tommy started taking female hormones and making plans to have a sex change operation. Tommy was doing drugs with his brother and sister when he felt an oppressive, paralyzing fear.
6: Terrified, Tommy left the house and went to his mom, who had recently committed her life to Christ.
4: I had to cry out to God because I just knew in that moment that he was the only one that was able to help me. So I remember just telling him, I'm sorry of the lifestyle that I was living. I just went into this deep place of repenting and asking for forgiveness. If Jesus did it for me, he could do it for you. We all need a savior. We all come from a place of brokenness.
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3: There's no sign of them up there, Pa. They must have headed off in that direction.
11: Yeah, probably kept to the creek bed, the other side. Turning dry now, but the bank should still be soft enough to leave prints.
3: Yeah.

0: drop your gun, Captain. All right, now. Where are those other two men that were with you?
1: I charge and hereby arrest this man for known and specific crimes against the Articles of War.
0: Captain,
1: he's a military prisoner now. I'll get your answers for you. Corporal, take the prisoner in charge.
2: Yes, sir. Well, you better get those answers, Captain.
1: All right, Mertz. Where are the other two?
3: You put a blotch on my record, Mertz, and I intend to erase it.
1: Where are they?
4: I don't know. We split off. That's the truth, mister. I swear it.
0: Just get the answers, Captain.
3: Maybe you're right. If he knew what the others were, he'd be pouring it out. Because he's scum. And scum always breaks.
1: Isn't that right, Mertz? Or have you forgotten what it's like in the hot box?
4: Someday somebody's going to get you, butcher.
3: Well, it won't be you, Mertz. I can assure you of that.
4: No. No! No! No! I'd rather die than go into that hot box! No! No!
1: The prisoner was attempting to escape. You're a witness to that.
0: I'm also a witness to the fact that you deliberately tried to murder him. Bolton, I'm going to see to it that my good friend Colonel Metcalf at Fort Dayton gets to know exactly what kind of officer he has in his command.

0: Nice ranch.
1: Yeah. Where do you see the gal who lives on it?
0: We better get cleaned up. First, scared of death walking this way.
1: Scare? I guess you didn't listen good when I told you about her. We were real friendly, Netta and me. That ain't her I'm worried about. It's her paw. Stable's over here. Don't close the door so we can hear if anyone's coming. Hey, there's what we want. Here, put this on. Help you look human again.
2: Good-looking colt. His mother must have died. He needs care.
3: This is a fine time to be fussing over horses.
2: I sometimes prefer them to people.
3: And what's that supposed to mean?
2: Nothing. Just a thought.
3: I'd sure like to see Butcher Bolton's face right now. He's probably chasing us halfway across the Sierra.
2: I doubt it. Bolton's a sadist, but he was one of the best Indian trackers in the army.
3: Well, we're not Indians. Besides, after we hole up here for a couple of days, they'll probably quit looking for us.
2: Not Bolton.
3: All right, not Bolton, maybe, but the brass. They'll figure it's not worth the effort. You're an officer. You know how they think.
2: I was an officer. About this girl of yours. You've been gone for 2 years. How do you know she hasn't married or something?
3: I know. Yeah, I'd like to make a little bet on it.
2: You already have. Your life.
3: Yours too. And don't you ever forget it.

0: This is my partner. I've been telling him all about you. Now he can see everything I said was true. Tyler, ain't she a beauty?
1: Sutton, you never even got close. It's a pleasure to meet you, miss. Tyler's my name. Paul Tyler.
0: Miss? Her name's Netta. Call her Netta.
2: How do you do? Are you in the army with Jimmy?
1: No, not exactly.
0: Well, you see, Netta, I left the army some time back. Tyler and me been doing a little prospecting.
2: Oh. Well, why didn't you just come right on up to the house? What are you doing out here?
0: Oh, we were covered with trail dirt. We wanted to wash up a bit before we barged in on you.
2: Now, was that fair? You get all prettied up and... Well, just look at me.
0: Oh, honey, you're wonderful. Just beautiful.
1: I'm going to take a walk outside.
0: Wait a minute, Tyler. Your pa's up in the house, I guess, huh?
2: Oh, Jimmy, Pa died over a year ago.
0: Oh, that's a real shame. Sure, sorry, honey. Who's taking care of the place?
2: Oh, I've a hired hand, Charlie. He's in town for a week.
0: That's awful, you being alone like this, honey. Oh, it sure is good to see you again.
2: Why didn't you write to me?
0: Oh, I couldn't. I was moving around a lot. You know how it is.
2: Yes, I know how it is, but do you? Oh, Jimmy, after a while, I gave up hoping, and then I just stopped dreaming.
0: I didn't stop. That's the only thing that kept me going. Netta, I'm going to make up all that lost time to you.
2: Jimmy, I don't think you can. I just don't think you can.
0: Let me try.
3: Ben, I've known you for a long time. But I can't accept these charges you make against Captain Bolton, not without proof.
4: Well, what more proof do you want?
3: Well, at the moment, it's your word against his.
4: That's right. Well, what did he tell you? That Mertz was trying to escape?
3: That's what he says in his report.
4: Well, have you spoken to Mertz? Have you heard his side of the story?
3: I would have done so, of course. Unfortunately, Private Mertz is dead.
4: Dead?
3: He attacked a guard in the stockade last night. During the ensuing struggle, he was killed.
4: And you believe that? You really believe that? Colonel, how many men have died in Captain Bolton's stockade?
3: Captain Bolton is an officer with a distinguished record, Ben. Commended several times for bravery in action. Perhaps you noticed his hand. He was captured and tortured by the Sioux.
4: The Sioux are savages. Captain Bolton, I presume, is a civilized, responsible person.
3: Come in.
5: Adams. Yo. Boyd.
6: Right. The colonel sent for me.
3: You know Mr. Cartwright?
6: Yes, sir, I do.
3: Captain Bolton, Mr. Cartwright has made certain charges against you. I thought you should be here to defend yourself.
6: I am aware of Mr. Cartwright's charges. I'm sure the colonel knows my behavior has been and always will be strictly according to army regulations.
4: Colonel, I've never heard of any army regulations that cover the killing of prisoners.
6: Mr. Cartwright, maybe you don't know whom you're defending. Private Mertz killed a fellow soldier in a brawl over a card game. As for Sutton, he attempted an armed robbery of an army payroll.
3: Ben, this is a casual's post. I don't know whether you realize that it's made up of outcasts and misfits.
4: They're still men. And as such, they're entitled to certain minimum standards of treatment.
3: Ben, I respect your opinion and your judgment. But this is the army. And I have to stand behind Captain Bolton.
4: Yes. Yes. I understand. Good day, Colonel.
3: Good day, Ben.
6: Thank you, sir.
3: Captain, I chose my words carefully in front of Mr.

0: Cartwright. But your conduct has been brought into question. If there's the slightest indication of any transgression of regulations on your part, I'll see that you're investigated. And if the facts so warrant, court-martialed. Is that understood?
1: Yes, sir.
0: That's all.
1: With the colonel's permission, I beg leave to return to the Ponderosa with a detail of men.
0: Well, that's private land. We can't search it without permission of the owner. Or an order from a civilian court.
1: I have already obtained the required court order from the Federal District Court of this territory.
0: Request granted. But if I were you, Captain, I'd remember that warning I gave you. I'd remember it very carefully.
1: Sir.

0: 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Okay. 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I can't hear clearly on the phone anymore.
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7: That was great, honey. Nothing like a good meal to make a man feel like he belonged.
8: Thank you. Well, you haven't touched your food.
9: Oh, I'm sorry. I guess I've spent too much time eating army chow.
8: Army chow?
7: Well, he was in the army, too, before we started prospecting. Who's that?
8: Well, I don't know who it could be at this hour.
7: Netta, honey, would you do me a big favor? Don't say anything about Tyler and me being here.
8: Well, why not?
7: Well, we just hit a big silver strike, maybe, and it's best nobody knows about it. Not yet. Oh. You understand.
8: Morning, Hoss.
10: Morning, ma'am. You sure do look nice in your new dress and all.
8: Thank you.
10: Ma'am, I don't want to worry you none, but Paul thought you ought to know about it. There's some Army prisoners loose.
8: Army prisoners?
10: Yes, there was three of them, but they ain't two now. One of them's already been caught.
8: Oh. Well, thank you very much, Hoss.
10: Ma'am, Everything's all right here, ain't it? I mean, there ain't been nobody around here.
8: No, I'd ask in for coffee, but my stove, it's not working right.
10: Well, ma'am, I'll be happy to
8: fix it. No, Hoss. It's not broken. It's just hard to handle. But thank you very much, Hoss.
10: Ma'am, you right sure everything's all right?
8: Yes, Hoss.
10: Morning.

0: Is he going? You can never be sure about people, honey. We heard about them army prisoners, too. It might have been one of them.
1: Might have been. Just exactly where have you been prospecting?
0: Well, up north a piece. Ain't that right, Tyler?
2: Sutton. Yeah. Yeah, I guess it is, if you say so.
0: Sure it's right. What's got into you?
1: Jimmy? Is it you they're looking for? Is it? I guess it is.
0: But I was framed. Honey, you know me. I was wild, but I never did anything dishonest. And I tried to serve out my time. But you don't know what that stockade was like. Beatings, starvation. There was a captain, got his fun by kicking us around. You know what happened to him? He was in a sweat box for 3 weeks. When they brought him out, he was almost dead.
3: Tell her! Tell her!
2: Yeah, yeah, that part's true.
1: Why didn't you tell me all this last night?
0: I was going to. I was afraid.
1: Of me? You were afraid of me?
0: That's what Captain Bolton does to you. He makes you feel like an animal all the time, and you're scared. That if you love me, you'll help us.
1: What can I do?
0: Hide us out.
2: Oh, Sutton. Why do you have to drag her into this? Why don't we just get out while we can?
0: To where? They got Mertz. That means Bolton thinks we're heading out of here. We're going to stay here. It's our only chance.
1: Yes, you can stay here. Both of you. I want you to.
0: I knew I could count on you.
2: Thank you, Miss Nutter.
4: I don't know, Paul. She seemed all right. It was just that she was kind of nervous-like or something.
5: You mean by her not letting you in the place?
4: Well, that and it was just a feeling I got. I don't know how to explain it. If I didn't know Miss Nutter better, I'd think she was trying to get rid of me or something.
6: Well, if things didn't seem right, why don't you have a good look around the place?
4: I kicked myself all the way home for not doing just that, little brother.
7: I think we'd all better take a good look around that place.
5: Suits me fine. I'm getting tired of being an invalid.
7: Out of mind. I'd rather you stayed home.
5: Oh, Pa.
7: Oh, what? With Captain Bolton and those deserters still in the area? Can't leave the house unguarded.
5: All right, I'll hold the fort.
1: The coat will be needing this.
0: You and that Tyler, you sure do a lot of worrying about that colt. I'll see you later.
1: Where are you going?
0: Scout around the area. Hey, that's army talk. I guess it rubs off on you whether you like it or not.

0: brought him some milk.
1: He needs it. Is it warm?
0: I think it's just right.
2: Come on, little fella.
1: Drink some milk. Poor substitute for your mama, huh?
0: Where did you learn all about horses?
1: I grew up with them. My father used to breed trotters back in Maryland.
0: Well, you don't see many of those out this way. I love to watch them, the way they move.
1: You ought to see them being trained. Oh, they fight you, make it tough, but once you have their trust, you can depend on them. I wish you could say as much for people.
0: You've been hurt pretty bad, haven't you?

0: Paul, there's something a little funny about this. I don't believe she left here without logging up, do you?
1: I don't know. You fellas take a look out back. I'm going to look in the stable.
2: All right, Pop.
3: You know, I get a funny feeling about you. Like you don't care whether you get away or not.
4: Oh, you're wrong, Netta. That's something I care about very much. Bolton's never going to get me back in that.
3: Did they do that to you? Oh, that's terrible. That's just terrible.
4: I'm sorry you had to see that.
3: I'm not.
4: Netta. Netta, don't worry about me. I'm not worth it.
3: I haven't known you very long, but I think you are.
1: Oh, put it down, son.
3: Ben, please.
1: I'm sorry, Netta. I mean it, my son. Put it down. Come on, put it down.
5: And you drop that gun. Now, mister. I got the drop, and I ain't gonna miss from here.
3: Oh, this is Ben Cartwright, don't you?
0: Get out of the way, Netta.
5: Great work, pal.
4: What's great about it? I might have killed him.
3: Will he be all right?
4: I hope so. I hit him hard. Too hard.
5: Ben Cartwright, huh? The way he was talking, he knows who we are, doesn't he?
4: I'm afraid he does.
5: Nothing to be afraid of. His hard luck, not ours. Netta, get away from him.
3: No!
5: Get away from
3: no,
5: him!
3: Jay!
5: Give
3: him
5: us!
4: Put it down, son.
5: You decided to start giving orders again, Lieutenant?
4: I have no choice. You try killing him and you're dead.
5: But what's got into you? You wishing to have Bolton beat you to death? All right. All right! But we gotta get out of here before he comes to!
4: Where are you gonna go? Do you have another friend?
5: All right, stay here.
4: What's the matter, Sutton? You forget something?
5: Netta, I can't leave you. Not with all the plans made for us. You and me, honey, we're gonna make a great pair.
3: Are we, Jimmy?
0: Drop them, boys. Drop them.
1: Right, get up. Move. Move over there.
5: Come on, get over there.
0: You all right, Paul?
1: Yeah, I guess so. That was quite a wallop, young man. What are you after?
5: Give us a break. You can help us get out of the territory, but give us a break, that's all. Mister, you turn us back there and they're gonna kill us.
3: Yes, I saw the scars they got in the stockade. Please, Ben, can't you help them?
1: No, it's an army matter. It's out of my hands.
3: What if one of them was your son, Hoss, or little Joe? Please, you gotta help them.
1: Well, if they were my sons, I think I'd ask them to give themselves up.
4: To the mercies of a Captain Bolton?
1: Give me your name tags.
5: What do you want them for?
1: So I can convince the colonel that I've really seen you and that you are ready to give yourselves up.
5: To Captain Bolton?
1: I'll speak to the colonel. I'm sure he'll be as fair as he possibly can be.
5: You ain't gonna do it, mister.
4: Do we have any choice? One thing, Mr. Cartwright. If Bolton comes for us, no matter what it takes, I'm not going back.

0: Dismount.
1: I'm taking you into custody.
2: On what grounds, Captain?
1: For aiding and abetting the escape of an army prisoner. Search him.
3: Yes, sir.
2: You're stepping over that line, Bolton.
1: I'll be the judge of that.

0: Where are they? Which direction was he coming from?
1: From the west, sir.
0: Take your men in that direction and bring him along.
1: Yes, sir.
0: Lead off.

0: happen, fella. Come on. Come on, try it.
1: He's gonna make it. It's funny what a thin line separates things. Yesterday, I wouldn't have given him much of a chance.
2: Sometimes it can be the same way with a man. Yesterday, I might not have thought you were worth saving.
1: Well, what makes you think I am now?
2: Well, you saved Ben Cartwright's life.
3: You know, we're going to be here for quite a while. Why don't you set yourself somewhere?
1: I'm just stretching my legs.
3: Well, I think you got all the kinks out. Sit down.
1: All right, friend. Don't get angry.
4: You think quite a bit of that cold, don't you?
1: Why not? He needed my help, and in a way, I needed him.
4: Mr. Tyler, you don't have to answer this unless you want to. What'd you do that got you into all this trouble?
1: I was convicted of cowardice. Oh, don't look so surprised. It's true. The actual charge read dereliction of duty, refusal to obey a command, and cowardice in battle. It was in the border campaign against the Apaches, my first command. The regiment was pinned down, and I was ordered to take my platoon and make a flank attack in the open. 27 men against 400 Apaches. I refused. Maybe it was because I was afraid. All I know is that I couldn't bring myself to lead 27 men to their deaths.
4: How come they want you to do that in the first place?
1: That's the terrible part. I didn't know at the time that it was meant to be a diversionary attack. The real attack was coming from the other flank. Well, they were thrown back and half the regiment wiped out. Maybe my life and the lives of my men could have made the difference. But now I'll never know.
2: Wasn't cowardice, Paul. How could you obey an idiotic order and commit suicide with all your men?
4: You're wrong, Miss Netta. It wasn't an idiotic order. The Army generally knows what it's doing.
2: Well, what were they doing when they put scars on him?
3: Ma'am, you can't judge the whole Army by a man like Captain Bolton.
5: But, friend, that's the man we gotta go back to.
3: Look, Pa told you he'd take care of that, didn't he?
5: Look, your Pa's a good man, and maybe he's got good intentions, but he's never come up against anyone like Bolton before. I tell you, he's gonna kill us!
4: Oh, no, he ain't.
5: Look, there's only one way to beat this. And that's if you fix it so we don't have to go back.
4: Mister, we can't do that.
5: Can't you? This morning when I scouted the train, I left a buggy and a couple of horses up in the gully. All you have to do is turn your back for a couple of seconds and me and Tyler and a girl will disappear.
3: Save your breath.
5: Look, you think a lot of Netta, don't you? Don't you want her to be happy? Well, all right. What do you think she's going to feel like when she's watching him taking me away to be killed? She's been waiting for me all these years. Tell him, Netta. Tell him to let us go.
2: I can't, Jimmy. I just can't.
5: But why not? What's been going on in this stable besides taking care of sick colts?
6: Oh.
5: Take one step my way and I'll put a bullet in him.
4: You do that, mister, and all the bullets in that gun ain't gonna keep me from squeezing the life out of you.
5: Don't you worry none, friend. I'll do it. I got nothing to lose now. Throw your gun on the floor. Come on! The other one. All right, you. Over there with him. Move! So long, Lieutenant. You had your chance. And you... you're gonna have what's left of him. After Captain Bolton gets through with him.
6: I got into a serious relationship, but his family was like involved in Santeria. They would do like Ouija boards and like, I mean, everything that you can think of like occult, like they were in it. And I feel like something just like sit on me. Like, I was like shaking, crying. I just called out to Jesus. From that moment, I felt like God took it and was like, I'm gonna heal you.
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0: witness. He was armed and dangerous. You too, Mr. Cartwright.
1: Let's tell him that Paul's going to give himself up and that he doesn't have a gun.
2: I'll tell him, Miss Nettie, but Captain Bolton ain't going to wait long.
1: Well, just give us a minute.
2: Yes, sir. Come on, little Joe.
3: Where are you going?
1: The back door. We can still make it to the gully.
3: Oh, Netta.
4: Bolton would shoot you down just as fast as he would me.
1: I don't care. I don't want him to kill you.
4: No, honey, I can't risk your life.
1: Paul, I love you.
4: Me? You love me?
1: Yes. Oh, yes. I want to be with you.
4: Then I can't run. I can't. Run.
2: You ain't got a gun, Captain.
0: Get out of the way. Corporal, this is Army business. I'm taking that prisoner.
5: Don't forget he hasn't got a gun.
0: Take them aside, Corporal.

0: All right, Captain.
1: Drop your gun, Tyler.
2: Captain!
1: I said drop your gun.
2: All right!
1: Cartwright, you're gonna be sorry you interfered with the Army.
0: He's dead. You'd better get started back to the fort, Corporal. We'll bring the captain in.
3: Tyler?
4: How long?
5: I don't know.
4: Will I be here?

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1: How are you? Oh, my, it's good to have all of you with us. And we have today in our audience the CBN staff, our board of directors, and we're here at the site of the new CBN headquarters. Our satellite Earth station is right now taking this broadcast into many of your homes at this very minute. To some, it's via tape delay, but most of our larger cities on the network right now in the United States of America are receiving this program live. Stephanie Busada is going to be here with us. Steve Roseberry is going to be singing. We're going to meet some of the people in our staff. And we're here to commemorate something that was the most important thing, as far as I'm concerned, that happened in the United States of America. When those colonists stepped off the boat at Cape Henry, Virginia in 1607, it was April the 29th, and they knelt in prayer, and they planted a cross in the beach. And they said, "Lord, we claim this land for your glory." And now, about 10 air miles away from that, in fulfillment of the prayer that those people prayed 371 years ago, CBN is building an international communications center, a university, and a year ago, as you know, we built a satellite Earth station, which now has been beaming the gospel all around the United States and all around the world for a year. We dedicated this Earth station last year, and we're going to be telling you more about some exciting developments that are taking place in satellite communications. So this is an important anniversary for us, and Ben Kinslow's here with me. Ben, come up here, brother. Let's give Ben a hand.